0: comeback game for Stokes, who was suspended for Game 2 after a nightclub incident in London. The 35-year-old played more than 120 tests and 114 one-day internationals, a 15-year career that BBC cricket commentator Henry Moran says has been laced with controversy.
1: How fitting is it that when the news went around Trent Bridge today and it was announced on the loudspeaker, the very next ball, Stokes takes a wicket? It's what happens. It's always been the case. And people talk about athletes, sports people that make things happen. He is the absolute definition of that.
0: To the weather around the state. Widespread showers or rain across much of the far west and Riverina. Thunderstorms possible in the far northwest with isolated showers elsewhere. Sydney's weather, a partly cloudy day, the slight chance of a shower and a top of 20 degrees. ABC News, it's 10:05.
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4: Hello there and a very good morning. I hope your Monday is off to a fabulous start wherever you're tuning in to from around regional New South Wales. Good to have you here with us. We're going to get a bit of a crash course in fire ants in the next 10 minutes or so. It's been a little while. I don't know where you are, but certainly in the Hunter, I haven't heard, which I guess is a good thing, much about fire ants lately. But there's new warning coming out just how much damage they could pose, or the risks they could pose to our pets. We'll unpack that soon. I feel like every time we talk about fire ants, the more worried I get. They can form rafts with their bodies. Did you hear that? They navigate floodwaters. They all sort of link together. They can fly up to 30 Ks, as well as we know that they're pretty aggressive, and what they can do to humans is pretty ordinary. It's been a biosecurity threat Australia's been navigating for some time now, or short time, I should say, in comparison to other things. We'll get into more on that soon. A little later this hour, we're going to learn more about a new campaign to support local veterinarians, well, vets at large, wherever they may be. We've heard for so long that their mental health challenges are exacerbated so much more than other industries. A new campaign has just kicked off over the weekend, started by the parents of a young veterinarian who took her own life. And we'll learn more about what's going on at a grassroots level, how we can try and be part of the change as a broader society, because what's happening to our vets is just, it's just not on. So we'll learn more about what's going on and that campaign a little later on this hour. Filling in on Mornings this week, and it was remiss of me last hour not to whet the appetite with the mystery song. We are still going to keep doing this while I'm filling in this week. And this week we've decided our little theme for the mystery songs is I am. Singers saying they're something that they are, or maybe something that they're not. You know how those titles can go. Or just maybe what they're going through. This hour, I promise you, it is an absolute classic. I was actually told once that we didn't play enough of this artist on ABC, which came as a shock to me because I used to give him a fair run on ABC Upper Hunter Brekkie, but we will play it later this hour. An American solo artist was trying to get his break into the film industry despite having pretty little acting experience. He was invited to audition for the role of in the Lenny Bruce biopic. He was a stand-up comedian, social critic and satirist. He passed away at age 40 in the 60s, but our mystery artist even went so far as to perform a full set of stand-up comedy at a club in West Hollywood to try and prepare for that audition, which he tanked. But luckily, came out to be a pretty good artist. We're going to get more little insights into our mystery song later on as our theme this week. I am here on 12:33 ABC Newcastle, ABC New South Wales.
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4: Well, I don't know how you spent your Sunday, Arvo, but it was a bit of a drizzly one here in the Hunter, and I spent most of the afternoon curled up on the lounge with my old retired Kelpie not too far away, and we were just taking in the finer things in life. I actually don't know what I would do without her, to be honest, and I think about that a little bit as she nears her 13th birthday. But some new research is saying that thousands of our beloved pets could be at risk if fire ants spread across Australia. The Australia Institute has been taking a look into the impacts of fire ants from agriculture right through to our pets in our homes. And the research director, Rod Campbell, joins us now. Hi, Rod.
8: G'day, Amelia.
4: I hate the thought. I mean, I've always been worried about cane toads whenever I travel north with my little Kelpie. But, yeah, look, have we been so consumed by bird flu and that biosecurity threat lately that maybe our fire ants have fallen off the radar a little?
8: Yeah, bird flu is certainly the biosecurity threat du jour. And, yeah, don't want to take any attention away from that. But fire ants are a really serious issue. Almost all of Australia is suitable habitat for fire ants. And, you know, because they're an ant, they really impact the entire ecology of an area. They have the potential to completely change the ecology of some of our forests and native ecosystems. Huge potential impacts on agriculture. They can ruin your picnic and they can even kill your pets. So at the Australia Institute, we've spent a bit of time over recent years looking at experience overseas, the kinds of rates at which people get stung, at which animals get stung, and the health impacts and economic impacts of that, to try and just paint the picture of what this means for Australia and how important it is for the National Fire Ant Eradication Program to be properly resourced and to have public support.
4: Like you said, Rod, there are so many different pockets of the fire ant impact. And I know there have been probably worse impact. It has been Queensland, but certainly northern New South Wales. There's been incursions there. And, yeah, we should all be on high alert for these tiny little ants. But what did you find when in this research about our cats and dogs?
8: Yeah, so looking at experience overseas, particularly in the US, where fire ants have largely won the war there and been able to spread pretty broadly, you can multiply some of those numbers through in Australia to see what kinds of impacts we're looking at. And in terms of pets, you know, looking at New South Wales has roughly 3.5 million cats and dogs. So you'd expect if fire ants are allowed to spread throughout New South Wales, you'd expect about 700,000 extra vet visits due to pets being stung. And you know, if even one in a thousand of those means that they die, then you're talking about 700 dead pets in New South Wales every year. So it's not just the, you know, macabre spectacle of a pile of dead cats and dogs. You know, this also costs people a lot of money. It costs money to go to the vet. So, you know, you're looking at $165 million a year in extra vet bills. So the fire ants have the potential to impact us in so many ways, including our pets, including our hip pockets.
4: There's some, yeah, really, really awful images that you evoke there, Rod. But I guess the reality, like you say, of the possibilities here, is it always a case that we would lose our pets? Because I know that, you know, people can lose their lives after a fire ant bite if it's not managed properly. So is it pretty ordinary outcome percentages for our pets?
8: Look, there's not a lot of good data on this, I'd have to say. Certainly, there's been plenty of documented cases where pets have died after being attacked by fire ants. But I rang my cousin-in-law, who is a vet, to talk about this, and he was saying that anaphylaxis and death from it is relatively uncommon in animals. Mm-hmm. So, you know, in some ways, humans are almost as much as risk as well, I guess, except humans have the advantage that we can say, geez, I'm feeling pretty crook, you better get me to a doctor really fast, whereas our animals don't always have the capacity to do that. Multiplying through the impacts on humans that you'd expect, again, based on experience in Asia and in the US, you know, you'd expect 2.5 million people in New South Wales to get bitten every year. You'd expect about 200,000 of those to seek medical attention, and you'd expect about 10 people to die a year. So, yeah, it's a really serious problem, and one that, you know, it's great to see there are some really good efforts being done by the National Fire Ant Eradication Program, but there is persistent talk that these programs aren't being sufficiently resourced. government experts a few years ago recommended a budget of up to $300 million a year for 10 years.

0: years, we're seeing roughly half that go into the program at the moment. So keeping some pressure on governments to collaborate. All of the state governments have got a stake in this. Even the ones that don't have an infestation at the moment should be chipping in and should be learning from what's going on in Queensland and northern New South Wales.
1: Rod Campbell with us this morning, the Research Director at the Australia Institute, at about 10:15 on 12:33, ABC Newcastle and ABC New South Wales. Well, funnily enough, Rod, we do have a state election looming. Do you think that this will push forward as an election issue for our state?
0: Look, in some ways, I hope not, because this is one issue that everyone is on the same side. It is government policy of Labor, Liberal governments. It's the stated policy of the Greens, of One Nation. Everyone wants to get rid of fire ants. Everyone is committed to doing it. It's really a matter of making sure that those checks get written and that the relevant actions are carried out and scrutinised and worked out as we go along. Australia's ecology and social systems are a little bit different to overseas, so we will be learning as we go. It's important for all of these things to get done right.
1: Absolutely. And like we said, you've done a lot of research into this space, not only with our pets, but certainly the impact to agriculture, I think, has been top of mind for a lot of people, particularly in northern New South Wales, where the fire ants have been moving south. I guess just you may not have the stats in front of you this morning, but how big of a threat is it to that sector as well?
0: Yeah, I don't have the numbers in front of me, but you do see scary numbers like reduction in agricultural output of 50%. But I don't think you'd see that across the board. I'm just kind of cherry picking the number I can remember there, but certainly it's very serious. And yeah, you don't, again, everyone's on the same side. The National Farmers Federation, all farming groups are supportive of this. This is not something like water allocations or even climate change, where you have significantly different vested interests with different positions. Nobody wants to see fire ants take off. So while I certainly hope if it does feature in the election, I hope it's on political parties outbidding each other to do better on fire ants. Fortunately, it is a topic where most people, really everybody, is on the same side.
1: Yeah, like you say, well, hopefully it's a bidding war to keep the funds going into that national eradication program. Hopefully we can get rid of these tiny little pesky pests. Rod, thank you so much for joining us today.
0: A pleasure, Amelia.
1: Thank you. Rod Campbell there, Research Director at the Australia Institute. Yeah, I haven't heard about fire ants in some time now, but certainly still of concern, particularly if you're up in northern New South Wales. If you want to share your experience with us, 0487 99 1233. And like Rod said, it's good to hear that all the politicians are on the same page, and hopefully they keep that funding up to those eradication efforts. It's 17 past 10. 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
1: Lee Boucher is actually going to join us in about half an hour's time. The Dead Can't Sue, have you already been listening to it on ABC Listen? If not, we'll take a little look at what they've got coming up. I think it's going to go on my rotation, and I'm not a podcast listener. So that says something, but we'll hear straight from the horse's mouth after probably in about 10 or 20 minutes time. So stay with us here on ABC Newcastle, ABC New South Wales as well.

0: from 1989. Ian Moss there on 1233 ABC Newcastle, ABC New South Wales at 21 past 10. Extra, extra, read all about. Let's see what Nikki Elliott's been reading. Morning, Nikki.
1: Hello, Amelia. Well, I don't know if you remember, it does only seem like yesterday, actually, that the world became absolutely transfixed with Paul the Octopus.
0: Oh, is that the State of Origin octopus?
1: Oh, he was, you're on the right track.
0: Okay.
1: He was more of a global World Cup kind of octopus.
0: Wrong octopus, probably.
1: There's probably a bunch of them. They're pretty intelligent, as we know. Paul's accurate predictions in the 2010 World Cup brought him global fame as an animal oracle. And the way things worked for Paul was his keepers would present two little boxes with food that he liked, and there'd be a flag decorating each box, and whichever he ate first, that was his tip. Turns out he was a legend. Paul predicted 12 out of 14 matches correctly. Of course, Paul is no longer with us. He only lived to the age of 2.5.
0: The legend continues. Yeah.
1: But he has a successor.
0: Oh,
1: yes.
0: Another eight-legged friend?
1: A four-legged friend.
0: Oh, gosh, that opens it up. I'm not going to try and guess.
1: This is Billy Hartnose. And Billy Hartnose is from Northern Ireland. He is a two-year-old black and white moggy with a black nose in the shape of a love heart. And Billy Hartnose is the psychic cat whose journey began quite recently. He only realised his psychic abilities a couple of weeks ago when his owner, Linka, had been out to an event, and she brought home a bunch of those little toothpick flags, mm-hmm. and the cat started to bat them around and play with them. She thought,
0: Come on, hello.
1: Hello. The World Cup started, and they thought, well, why not? Why not? Well, it was a good call because Billy Hartnose has now predicted every single World Cup winning team so far that didn't end in a draw, except for Scotland. Scotland went down 3-0 to Brazil, and Billy apparently was very, very sad about that. Very jaded.
0: Still pretty good odds if it's only missed one so far.
1: Well, he's picked Mexico versus South Africa, South Korea versus Czech Republic, US versus Paraguay. He did pick US versus Australia too. He tipped the US. Oh, no. he was adopted at 3 months old from a charity. And, anyway, now that they've discovered

0: his psychic abilities. Who knows where it will go? She did say, the owner, that sometimes his predictions are instant and sometimes he has a little think. And once the whole thing got interrupted because there was a fly got into the house.
1: Oh, no.
0: And he couldn't concentrate. I think he was off after the fly. But there we go. I can't wait to see what Billy says Australia and Egypt.
1: Yeah, well, look, Ned Hall called it earlier. I think he said 2-0 to Australia. So I'd be very interested to see what Billy Hartnose says about that.
0: Well, if you look him up, he's on Instagram. He's suddenly got a very big following.
1: I do much prefer the idea of a cat than an octopus. I'm not a cat person. If someone has a dog out there that can, you know, be the next psychic, I'd prefer that. But I don't know. I don't know about the octopus. It just seems too slimy.
0: They're pretty clever. I know. I found one on the beach once and I was a bit scared to go up to it to put it back in the water in case it, like, dragged me off into space or something. Because yeah, they've got that vibe, don't they?
1: They do. Oh, goodness me. I'd love to hear from our listeners as well if they've had a pet that can do interesting things, not necessarily predict the World Cup outcomes. But look, if you've had something, I always love hearing the animal stories, which is, you know, kind of a key part of the News Extra segment, isn't it, Mickey?
0: Wherever I can bring up an animal story, Amelia, I will. You can guarantee it.
1: Very good. Have you had any pets that had interesting little, talents?
0: Yes. My dog, she used to sleep in the garage and we had the niece and nephew and their baby staying over in the guest room, like an open TV room. And I let the dog in. She was barking at 6 a.m. and instead of following me to my bedroom where she would normally just lie on the floor, she went straight to them and she started jumping on them and barking at them and running back and forth, and the baby had the blankets over his head.
1: Oh, wow.
0: Yeah. So wow, she definitely understood that he was distressed. And
1: it
0: feels like nothing happened because nothing did happen in the end.
1: Wow.
0: You know, it just felt like it was almost a non-story. But, I think about it sometimes.
1: Yeah, they just know, don't they?
0: Amazing.
1: Incredible. Mm. Nikki, well, thank you for filling us in on Billy Hartnose and your incredible dog there as well.
0: No problem.
1: Nikki Elliott is your morning's producer here on 1233 ABC Newcastle and ABC New South Wales. We'd love to hear if you've got some talented pets. I think, Nikki's dog probably puts most of us to shame. Oh, I don't know that my little dog has too many tricks beyond, sit, shake. We've lost rollover. She's given up on that, I think, in her old age. We did used to have a horse, though, and any horse owners would know that sometimes when they just don't want to come up from down the paddock, you've got to start the bribery, whether it's a bit of hay or just shaking the bucket or something. No, this old horse, I used to just, we had a mandarin tree right near the gate to this paddock, and I'd go and get a mandarin and he'd see that bright orange from the other end of the paddock and would come running. I don't know if you call that a talent or just a little trick, but he would come up and then we'd share the mandarin and then off we'd go to work. So if you've got any talented animals out there, they've got 4 legs or perhaps 8 like that old octopus we were talking about, or like Billy Hartnose, those psychic abilities, that little cat there, let us know. 0487 99 1233.
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2: Weather.
1: 27 past 10. Let's take a look at the weather situation. There's a high pressure system in the Tasman Sea extending a ridge over the east, bringing moist onshore winds to much of the New South Wales coast. As the high slowly drifts eastward, a strong trough is forecast across the state today and tomorrow, bringing some wet conditions through much of inland New South Wales. In terms of today, we're looking at widespread showers or rain across much of the far west and Riverina. Thunderstorms may bring some locally heavier rain near the far northwest from this afternoon. Otherwise, just isolated showers elsewhere. South to southeasterly winds tending easterly through the day on the north coast. And daytime temperatures today about average or perhaps slightly above for this time of year. And tomorrow, those widespread showers and rain are increasing. Possible storms as well on and west of the ranges, tending isolated elsewhere, and temperatures much the same, around average, maybe a touch above. Looking around New South Wales right now, current temperatures, we have Port Macquarie, Albion Park and Moree sitting on 17 degrees, 15 out at Bourke right now, 14 at Broken Hill, 14 also at Ulladulla. Evans Head, you're on 16. Gosford and Wagga sharing 13 degrees.

0: as we speak. 11 degrees right now at Young, while Armidale and Goulburn on 10. And we'll take a look at the roads too.
1: Traffic.
0: Looks like the state of the roads around the state are in pretty good nick this morning around New South Wales. There is just one accident that we can see at Tookley on the Central Coast at Main Road. Two cars have crashed there, affecting traffic in both directions. This is on the Central Coast at Tookley on Main Road. Otherwise, around New South Wales, looks like things are moving pretty smoothly for you at 10:30 this Monday.
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0: Our mystery songs this week, the theme is I Am. I know, I Am Woman sprung to mind for me first, and we probably will play it across the week, but not today. Today, the artist is a man, and I've sort of given you a bit of this backstory. If you're just joining us, though, I think this song is, this artist is quite the classic. He was an American solo artist, but tried to break into the film industry by auditioning for the role of a stand-up comedian, and he was not very successful, let's put it that way. He tanked that audition, but he used this song as a bit of a therapy session. He was apparently away from home, chasing dreams and not having a lot of luck, and screaming out thinking no one will hear him. Well, Neil Diamond often said it was the most personal song he ever wrote, and on our mystery song tour this week it is I Am, I Said, and Neil Diamond.

0: I am, I said. It's Neil Diamond there, 25 to 11 on 1233 ABC Newcastle, ABC Upper Hunter, ABC New South Wales, I should say. Gosh, there's old habits. They don't die hard. We'll be doing more mystery songs across the week. Our theme is I Am. If you've got some suggestions, feel free to send them through on 0487 99 1233.
1: When you need the story,
2: the bridge will be constructed above the existing causeway and also allow for a future additional lane.
1: When witnesses speak,
3: you can see the panels that have burnt through out here. Can you imagine that's got to be several hundred degrees?
4: It's on ABC New South Wales.
0: I don't know how you've been going, but gosh, doing the washing lately with this rainy weather has been a challenge. I will never, ever say no to rain, but it has been a challenge lately. And I don't know about you, but sometimes then the folding, it waits for more than a day, never more than a week, or rarely more than a week. But we're about to meet a mum who, strangely enough, is looking for more laundry to fold. There's the teetering towers of towels, the stacks of high-vis vests, and neatly arranged piles of T-shirts grow higher as Danica Slack slowly makes her way through a backlog of baskets. The Toowoomba mum has set herself a goal of folding 1,300 baskets of clean laundry. As Grace Nakamura discovered, once the word got out about her side hustle, the washing basket went from full to overflowing.
5: So this is my folding room. Usually it's just chockers full of baskets in here.
6: Danica Slack has arms of steel.
5: My arms don't get sore, but my feet do, from standing for hours on end.
6: She set herself the challenge of folding 1,300 baskets of washing in the next 3 months and is charging 10 bucks a basket. It's a side hustle she's taken on as a stay-at-home mum of four so that she can pay off her current car's finance and buy a seven-seater.
5: So I worked out how much I owe on my finance and then worked out how many baskets at $10 each I'd need to fold in order to meet my goal to pay off my car. So we have a small sedan at the moment and our twins are upgrading from capsules to actual car seats, which won't fit as I still have like a four-year-old in a car seat as well, so I need a car big enough, so we need to upgrade. I mean, we can manage, but not once these twins upgrade their seats, because then I will be stuck at home.
6: The idea came to her while she was

0: make an income. And then I thought I could probably pay off my car doing this.
1: Danika posted to social media about her challenge, asking if people wanted their washing folded. The answer was a resounding yes.
0: Everyone went crazy. Yeah, I had lots of messages. I had people that don't even need their washing folded. They would message me, get me to fold their clothes just so they could support the challenge. And then I got people donating. So majority is just busy mums that have lots of kids. And then there's parents and people with sick children or sick partners or disabilities. There's like a whole lot, even people that just work and are too busy.
1: In 2 weeks, she's folded 200 baskets, making $2,000.
0: There's actually some mornings I wake up and there's already a few baskets on my front step. Hi, Georgia.
2: Hey, how you doing?
1: Georgia Strohfeld has known Danika since school and she's been a regular customer.
3: I love it. I wish I had her determination. I couldn't do it. My arm's aching just holding this.
1: She says as a busy mum herself, she sees the value in such a service.
3: Motherhood is very messy. It's constant. You can clean up like for 2 hours and then 5 minutes later it's just mess again. Not everyone has the time or the energy to want to do that, especially after a long day of work.
0: My brain works like I find a problem and create a solution. So I found a problem in my own life and offered a solution for other mums because I suffered postnatal depression. And I guess I'd want to help another mum feel one less weight off their shoulders.
1: Danika has been through a lot. In 2024, she and her partner were in a serious car crash in which the passenger of the other vehicle died.
0: Thankfully, we got out of it pretty untouched. Because of the trauma and stuff, I wasn't in the mindset to go back to work. Plus, finding out I was pregnant with twins a week later was just way too overwhelming.
1: The young family moved to Toowoomba, 130 kilometres west of Brisbane.
0: We ended up homeless because I couldn't afford the rent and then moved down here and then started a cleaning business to keep a roof over our head. And at the start, I was just sleeping on lounges, sleeping on people's floors with the kids. And then I ended up going to Housing Hub and yeah, they got us a motel for 2 weeks and I decided to really try hard and get a rental.
1: They successfully applied for a rental property and have been living in a house ever since. But Danika says financial stress is always looming.
0: I don't know, I'm always thinking outside of the box. I don't want to work for someone else, so I come up with ideas to earn my own money.
1: While most people pop on a podcast or binge a TV show while folding washing, Danika isn't most people.
0: So I actually listen to a sound frequency machine because it like helps me ground myself so I'm not so overwhelmed and stressed with all the folding.
4: Are there particular items of clothing that are your favourite to fold or that are your least favourite to fold?
0: Favourite to fold would be jeans. Least favourite would be G-strings.
4: Why is that?
0: Because you just can't fold them. It's like folding a bit of rope.
1: And as for her own family's washing?
0: Yes, I've actually had to put a pause on my own just for my own sanity. I might actually find some other mum that wants some extra cash and pay her to fold my own.
5: There you go. That is Toowoomba mum Danika Slack and that report from Grace Nakamura. Jeans or G-strings, hey? One end of the spectrum to the other. 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
5: Well, Australia's had its fair share of shady characters over the years, and for some reason we just seem to love it. Australians have a fondness for rogues and rule breakers. Just look at Ned Kelly, his place in our psyche. Well, a new weekly ABC podcast starting tomorrow unpacks the lives of our more notorious criminal characters through history. Lee Boucher is the co-host of The Dead Cut. Sue, hello, Lee.
8: It's great to be with you.
5: Look, I'm one of these suckers. I will be certainly binging this or perhaps having to, you know, listen in weekly for the next episode. We love criminals in Australian history, don't we?
8: We do. Look, I think, you know, there's been a persistent fascination for a very long time with the criminal, with the underdog, with the larrikin, with the rule breaker. And they're just some of the characters that we'll be looking at on this show. And a persistent theme is, you know,

0: this kind of pantheon of national heroes that sort of occupy a central place in many Australians' minds, that we think and talk about when we imagine the big Australian historical story, you know, a lot of them are of suspect reputation. And so one of the things we're exploring is why we might think that might be, but also to try and peel away some of these layers of mythmaking and kind of get at them as human beings and think about them as human beings making compromise choices that we might not always understand ourselves or make ourselves today, but maybe made sense in their own context.
1: Are they all from quite a long time ago, or do you sort of mix into the more recent, I guess, you know, rogues of Australian history?
0: Yeah, so just to you know, be a little clear with your listeners, we're not just talking about rogues and criminals. We talk about political leaders, although some of them are rogues and criminals too, now that I think about it. So, you know, we're looking at lots of different figures from Australia's history. And the title of the podcast is The Dead Can't Sue, which is, you know, actually a legal principle. And, you know, that's our attitude, which is we might get a little bit rough and ready and get a bit gossipy about what we say about some of these individuals. So our rule of thumb is basically if the person is dead, they're on our list of
1: they're
0: possibilities.
1: Fair game.
0: So, yeah, so that can include someone like Chopper Reid. Or that could be someone like Dame Nellie Melba, you know, or it could be someone like Bennelong.
1: Oh, and Tilly Devine as well. Is that your first?
0: Yeah, Tilly Devine. We start off with Matthew Flinders and then we get to Tilly Devine in the second and third episodes. And she was really fun. Like, you know, I obviously, like many of us, I kind of knew Tilly by reputation. But investigating her life, exploring her choices, exploring where she came from, you know, it really gave me a different sense of her as a human. You know, she was obviously a very powerful and quite scary human being. She was the head of a kind of crime syndicate in and around Darlinghurst and the Razor Gangs and the like. But, you know, what I tried to do when exploring her life was to think about her the same way I'd think about a woman at the head of a business in 1970 or a woman who was a political leader in a male-dominated world. We can also think about Tilly as a woman leading a crime syndicate in a male-dominated criminal underworld, you know, and that thinking about her in those ways, I just felt opened her out, got us away from this kind of scandalous story of cocaine dealing and parties and razor gangs and sex work, and more into what did it mean? What kind of choices was she making? How did she do it differently because she was a woman? Why did she have to do it differently because she was a woman? So it was really, really fun to kind of explore.
1: Yeah, I bet. I guess, was she underestimated at the time as well? You know, just a woman trying to play in the boys' game?
0: Look, I think initially, but pretty soon people realised that they shouldn't mess with Tilly. so, you know, I think that probably, you know, when she first arrived, it was very, she arrived from London. It was very unusual for a woman to kind of be in a position of power in terms of a criminal network. But pretty soon she had an incredibly, you know, larger than a life reputation. The press were writing about her, you know, so she, in fact, in one sense, her gender was part of her mythology. You know, she was so unusual that people then, she became notorious because she was a woman.
1: Yeah, gosh, I can't wait to get this in the earpods. Lee Boucher with us this morning, the co-host of The Dead Can't Sue. Lee, one of the, I guess, highest viewerships in Australian TV history was Underbelly. Why are we so attracted? I guess we almost glamorise crime figures in a way.
0: Yeah, and look, I think that's, I'm going to be really honest with you. I don't know my answer to that question yet. I feel like Alicia and I are trying to figure that out. I feel like every episode we do, we look at, you know, some of these criminal figures or underdogs. One of the questions we ask is, what story do people like to hear about them and what story do they like to tell? And I feel like we're trying to put together an idea of what is this fascination doing for us? What stories does it mean we don't tell? You know, if being Ned Kelly or being like a convict or celebrating Tilly Devine, what kind of characteristics does that suggest we are saying makes up the typical Australian and what are we celebrating? And I think the answer's somewhere in there. I think there's something about persistent ideas about what it means to be Australian that these figures seem to embody.
1: It is kind of hard to put into words, isn't it? Yeah, I'm a sucker, sucker for it all. I think I used to be our unofficial court reporter down in Gippsland back in the day because it's so interesting and.

0: trying to understand what makes people like this tick. I can't wait to get this on. So the Dead Can't Sue launches tomorrow, Lee?
1: It does. It does. We're very excited.
0: Well, we'll have to catch up again after we get a few episodes in, but thank you for joining us this morning.
1: Great to chat and would love to again.
0: Thank you. Lee Boucher, the co-host of The Dead Can't Sue. That's a pretty good one, isn't it? The Dead Can't Sue, you can find it on ABC Listen. It all kicks off tomorrow, a weekly podcast there, unpacking some of the lives of the more notorious criminal characters throughout history. You'll find it on ABC Listen. 13 to 11 now.
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0: Cats have 9 lives, but your vet only has 1. It's a pretty powerful message from a new campaign highlighting the abuse that veterinarians are continually being dealt. It was launched by charity Sophie's Legacy, started by parents who lost their veterinarian daughter. The aim is to raise public awareness of the mental health crisis in the vet industry, advocating for change and offering support. We've heard time and again the pressure this industry is facing, but it just doesn't seem to be changing. So what can we as a society do to help our hardworking veterinarians? We're joined this morning by Upper Hunter Vet, Dr. Peter Gay Railton. Good morning.
3: Good morning, Amelia.
0: Thank you for joining us on this tough topic. It's something that I know you and I have spoken about before, but can you take us into your world? I guess how prevalent is abuse and the challenges that the vet sector is facing?
3: Well, I have to say our clientele, for the most part, are great. 98% of people are grateful that we're here for them, especially after hours when so many clinics have closed down their after hours. Mm. We've got lovely clientele. However, there's 2% that can be really quite obnoxiously abusive, and it does take it out of you. No one needs to be spoken to in that sort of way.
0: I think we can all relate to how much love we have for our pets, that emotional, you know, like you say, in the after hours in particular, when something goes wrong, you know, there's heightened emotions. But is it more of a financial factor? I guess I'm thinking here, if we can do anything in the education space, that people go into having a pet not realizing how costly they can be.
3: Absolutely. 100% of our complaints or upset clients are over money. Very, very seldom is it not involving finances in some way. And I think the important thing for our clients to understand, or the public in general, is the vet's job is to treat your animal and to give you options for the treatment of your pet. Our job is not to pay for the treatment. That is your job. So you need to make sure that when you decide to get a pet, you think it through carefully. How am I going to pay for a fractured leg, a surgical emergency, a snake bite? Make a decision about how you're going to do that, whether you're going to have pet insurance, or you're going to save up, or you're going to choose euthanasia, because that is your responsibility, not ours.
0: It sounds like, yeah, a bit more education in that space instead of just, oh, you know, a cute puppy or something would go a long way in saving some of these, you know, these situations that so much of our vet sector, unfortunately, is still facing.
3: Yes. And, you know, you can see how, you know, it is a very emotional space, mm-hmm. and you come in and it's very hard for us because, you know, if I can do a life-saving emergency surgery, I want to do that, but I can't do it for nothing. And mm-hmm. I can't do it for 10% of the price, because that's what you've got, because it's a business. You've got to pay staff. You've got to, you know, have facilities and equipment and all of those things. So if I were to do that, which would be fantastic, I wouldn't be here. Mm. We wouldn't have a business to be able to serve anybody.
0: And like you said, you're one of the few after hours. I know that's been a challenge right across regional New South Wales. I know we're talking about the 2%. Dr. Peter Gay Railton with us this morning. But I guess, you know, it's not just but there's so many components to the mental health crisis in our veterinary sector. This abuse that they can cop by the 1% is part of it. How do you go, though, in trying to encourage young people into this space, knowing that, you know, it sounds like quite the all-consuming career path?
3: It is. It's exhausting. It is really exhausting. And I think as I've got older, you become better at coping with how demanding this profession is. At Pet Medical, we stand behind all of our young vets 100%. So, you know, if someone does make a mistake, and, you know, we are human, and young vets and older vets, we can all make mistakes. We are here to support them. I think the worst thing that you can do with someone who is driven and committed and doing their absolute best is to slam them for making a mistake, because trust me, they are already slamming themselves. Because vets are very vulnerable people. They've gone into this. Mm. They're highly academic. And they give it their everything. And if something goes wrong, they are already beating themselves up. They don't need anyone yelling at them.
0: Again, the 1% that are coming in and not treating you as you should be, because what you do is it's so incredibly challenging. We were only saying a little earlier, people can say, oh, this hurts, or I need to go and see a doctor. You know, you are dealing with animals who can't tell you what's going wrong, often in these heightened emotional situations. So we thank you so much for what you and your team there at Pet Medical do, and all the vets across the state. Is there anything that you'd like to leave us with this morning to try and help us understand the pressure you're under?
3: I think the other thing is the nurses. I think often they cop it. You know, people will lash out at the nurses and then be quite polite to the vet. And I don't think that's okay in any way. I think it's not, I think it's the industry across the board. You need to have your manners. I know you're stressed, but just remember, we're doing our best.
0: That's some good words to leave us on this morning. Dr. Peter Gay Routon, thank you for your time.
3: Pleasure. Thanks, Amelia.
0: Thank you. Dr. Peter Gay Routon, she's the lead practitioner of Pet Medical across the Upper Hunter. Here on 1233 ABC Newcastle, ABC New South Wales, you might be seeing some more from Sophie's legacy. It's the parents of a young vet called Sophie who died by suicide. You'll see this incredible campaign getting across the country. Cats have nine lives. Your vet only has one. They've taken to having coffee cups around the place and much more signage as part of that campaign, because there is just, like you heard there, it is the 1% or the 2% perhaps, but we can't be doing this to our veterinary sector, nurses included. So Dr. Peter Gay Routon there with you at just a minute or so away from the 11 o'clock news.
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0: On 1233 ABC Newcastle, ABC New South Wales, a thank you to those suggestions coming through for our mystery song. This week's theme is I Am. Text coming through saying Little Red Rooster. Now, I can read that one because we did play it in the last hour just across the Hunter, but a good suggestion nonetheless. I won't read the others because we might just give those a whirl. Thank you to Doug and another texter there. Didn't put their name on it, but thank you for those suggestions as we continue I Am as our mystery theme, a mystery song theme this week. We've also been talking about fire ants a little bit this morning. Honest John has sent a text in saying, did you know that they can now hear us tiptoeing in our slippers and they can also change colours to blend in with the toilet seat? Or Ridgy Didge, Honest John says. I'm sure. What does he say? Bedtime stories around the campfire. Yeah, that's more appropriate, I think. Honest John, thank you for your text in as well. A serious issue. You can read more on the ABC News website, of course. I'll be back here with you tomorrow. Until then, have a great day. It's time for the news at 11 o'clock.
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6: It's 11 o'clock. Good morning. Tony Matthews with ABC News. Former Attorney General Mark Dreyfus has called for a further strengthening of hate speech laws in a submission to the Royal Commission on Anti-Semitism and Social Cohesion in Sydney. Gavin Coote reports.
7: Mark Dreyfus, who's a prominent Jewish Labor MP, has lodged a submission to the inquiry saying the issue of anti-Semitism is personal and part of his family's history. As Attorney General, Mr. Dreyfus oversaw Labor's banning of Nazi salutes and anti-vilification laws, but in his submission he calls for a further extension of hate speech laws, including a broader criminal offence that captures hate speech before it becomes violent or threatens violence. The Royal Commission is resuming hearings today, with its third hearing block focusing on anti-Semitism online.
6: Independent MP Monique Ryan has introduced a private member's bill calling to change the date HECS debt is indexed. Currently, HECS is indexed on June 1st each year, before students file their tax returns and their balances are adjusted. Dr. Ryan's bill proposes the indexation date is changed to November 1st. She says the HECS system needs to be dismantled as a matter of urgency.
8: We wouldn't accept it if interest is applied to our mortgages or our credit card debts after we'd made repayments towards those accounts. But Australian graduates who are dealing with a cost of learning crisis are being forced to pay more on the HECS debts.
6: The NRMA says the war in the Middle East will accelerate the sale of electric vehicles in Australia. The Electric Vehicle Council says 30% of new vehicles sold in May were EVs, and the Tesla Model Y was the best-selling car that month, with more than 5,600 vehicles sold. It's the first electric vehicle ever to top national monthly sales charts. But Peter Currie from the NRMA says that trend will only get stronger amid global uncertainty about petrol and diesel supplies.
2: We're already seeing people shifting in their behaviour, and this has just amplified that. So you're seeing a lot more hybrids being bought in Australia. We've seen a significant increase in EV uptick. So there was already a change in consumer behaviour when it comes to purchasing vehicles.
6: The union representing the performing arts sector is calling for COVID-style vouchers to be reintroduced to help more people afford live theatre. Producers of the musical Waitress have cancelled its upcoming Sydney shows around a week after Beetlejuice, the musical, called curtains early on its Australian run. Media, Entertainment and Arts Alliance Chief Executive Erin Madley says the industry is increasingly struggling as people tighten their purse strings.
5: If we don't have bums on seats and ticket pricing is out of reach for most, then we really need to ask ourselves, what is the cultural industry and who are we actually serving? So, you know, we are calling for government to look at how we can assist ordinary working Australians to be able to access and be enriched by the work that our members do.
6: Police say vision from body-worn cameras of an incident where a man was pushed by officers has been reviewed. Social media vision shows two officers speaking to a man on a street at Penrith before one of them appears to shove him backwards. In a statement, New South Wales Police says the pair had approached the 47-year-old after he was allegedly seen behaving aggressively towards members of the public. They say he initially failed to follow a move-on direction but then complied, and no further police action was taken. Maroons coach Billy Slater has warned his side can't rest on their laurels after making minimal changes to his team for next week's Rugby League State of Origin decider. Queensland's coach is expected to keep the same starting 13 for Game 3 at Lang Park against the Blues. Patrick Carrigan, Jeremiah Nene and Corey Horsberg are the additions to the bench, with Lindsay Collins to miss out due to concussion. Slater says it would be dangerous to assume that'll ensure a result next Wednesday night.
9: We can't just turn up and expect the continuity of the team and, you know, being familiar with the number on your back and being there last game and the first game. It's not just going to happen for you. You've got to go and earn every situation, every moment.
6: Looking at the weather, widespread showers or rain across much of the far west and Riverina, with thunderstorms possible in the far northwest, isolated showers elsewhere. Sydney's weather, a partly cloudy day, the slight chance of a shower and a top of 20 degrees. Right now, it's 15 degrees on the coast. It's also 15 in Penrith, and the humidity is on 88%. A shower or two tomorrow with a top of 21.
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14: You're a young girl, your mum has died, and dad drops you off at an orphanage. This is the story of poet and librettist Patricia Sykes, who was just 11 years old when she and her three sisters were left at the Abbotsford Convent in Melbourne by their father. It was the early 1950s and he couldn't afford to take care of the girls at home, but wanted them to stay together. So an orphanage felt like his only option. For more than 100 years, the Abbotsford Convent was home to the Sisters of the Good Shepherd, orphan girls, and so-called wayward women. Today, it's a bustling community space that's home to gallery spaces, cafes, and even a radio station. But even with its artsy zhuzh up, its institutional past speaks through its weathered walls and fixtures, particularly in the old Magdalen Laundry. Patricia and her sisters lived at the orphanage until she and her older sister, Elaine, were almost old enough to work. So, although she had a great talent for language and music, Patricia left school at 14 to help support the family. And it wasn't until her 30s that Patricia was able to resume her studies. At uni, while studying anthropology, she began to see the Abbotsford Convent as more than an institution she had wanted to escape. And eventually, she found her way back to the convent on her own terms, as a poet, to tell the stories of dozens of women who lived and labored within its walls. Her collection of poetry is called The Abbotsford Mysteries. Hi, Patricia.
3: Hi.
14: Patricia, before going to the orphanage, you grew up all over the place, from Melbourne to Tasmania. What was home life like for you in those places?
3: Mixed. I think we ended up going to between 9 and 11 different schools before I left the convent. The moving meant that you didn't have childhood friends that you shared school experiences with. I was one of 9 children, 4 of whom survived. My mother lost 5, and she died when the fetus she was carrying died in utero.
14: What do you remember about her?
3: She was a fun, loving woman. The last property we lived in didn't have any running water, and we used kerosene lamps and a battery for the radio. But she was able to make fun and joy out of small things. Some of her recipes I've never forgotten, because it was, you know, only a few years after the end of the Second World War, everything was shoestring. So orange peels, for example, she'd cut an orange. She'd cut it in quarters, take the pith off, sprinkle it with brown sugar and bake it, caramelise it in the old IXL stove, which was just a wood stove. So things like that, you know, she never wasted anything, and she was great at adapting to circumstances. She knitted all our jumpers and sewed all our dresses and clothes. And we had chickens, chooks, and there were 3 cows that Dad milked. So, you know, we had milk and cream, and we had eggs. And Dad used to catch eels in the creek and bag rabbits, and we weren't that far from the coast, so he used to go and fish on the coast as well, so we had fresh fish. But, yeah, we mostly lived off the land, and, of course, we had a vegetable garden.
14: So you went to 9 different schools as a young child. Why were your parents moving around so much? What did they do to support the family?
3: Well, Dad was an extremely clever man. He could turn his hand to anything. For example, he could play the piano, the organ by ear, and we always had some kind of music in the house. One of his aunts was understudied to Dame Nellie Melba. So music was very big in the family. But Dad had left school when his father died, so he was out working as a very young man. He didn't have a secondary education as such. So he just had to go where jobs were available, especially in the, you know, during the war. And he just was excellent at making do. They both were, and I think that was the necessity of the era.
14: Your mum died when you were just 9 years old.
3: Yeah, I was 9 and a half.
14: Yeah. How much do you remember about what happened?
3: What I remember were these sort of phone calls, because, you know, you had the wind-up phone on the wall in those days. It was more or less a party line. I remember the doctor coming. I remember we kids were standing looking at Mum through her bedroom door. She was in bed. And the last thing she said to us was, "You poor kids. You poor kids."
14: At 9 years old, seeing that and hearing that, what did you make of it? How did you make sense of that?
3: We never saw her again.
15: Her mother, her mum was an only child, so Granny came down in the taxi and collected us and took us to her place. And 3 days later, Mum died. And she came and told us, and I remember screaming at her and telling her she was a big fat liar. And because in those days children weren't allowed to go to funerals, we didn't see her buried. And my older sister and I, even up till our 30s, you know, we would still look for our mother in the street. Every now and then, you know, different places that you went to that you didn't know, you'd look for her in the street.
16: Back then, was there much, I suppose, culture of talking to children about their feelings and their grief? Beyond telling you that Mom had died, what kind of comfort did they offer?
15: We were very confused, and the relatives were kind on Dad's side because, as I say, Mum had no siblings. But there's not a lot you can say to a child who's lost her mother, which she was very close to. And I was Mummy's girl and my older sister Elaine was Daddy's girl. One of the things that helped was there was 7 and 8 years between we older two and the two younger sisters, and they were only 1.5 and 2.5 when Mum died. So that they were totally so distressed, because at that age your landmarks are touch and sight and smell. They couldn't ask us questions. We couldn't explain to them what had happened. So we became their young mothers, if you like. We each sort of took up the role with a younger sister each. And so we used to do the things for them that Mum used to do for us, like play with them, rock them to sleep, sing to them, cuddle them.
16: Your grandmother took you on after your mum died, but she couldn't keep you in her cottage. What did your father decide to do then?
15: Well, the thing with Granny, Mum's mum, was that she ran the little town laundry from her two-bedroom cottage. And she was working 16, 18-hour days, and she couldn't look after a 1 and 2-year-old. We were with her for a little while, but it just became impossible. And we went to one of Dad's sisters for about 6 weeks, but she then got sick and had to go into hospital. So there was really no one in the family, immediate family, that could cope with four.
16: And your father couldn't take care of all four of you?
15: Well, he had to work and he was only a labourer, so he didn't have the money to hire a full-time live-in nurse, which you need for a 1.5 and a 2.5.
16: So that set you on the path of being taken to an orphanage in Ballarat to begin with called Nazareth House.
15: Yes.
16: Do you remember your feelings when your father brought you there?
15: Oh, yes. It was Nazareth House is on the banks of the river. So the setting is beautiful. The grounds are lovely. But they had this high wrought iron fence and bars, and it was just this terrible feeling of being locked up. The way the nuns managed the system was to put the older girls who were still there, like the 12, 13, 14-year-olds, they took responsibility for the younger girls, which was us. But they had their favourites, so there was quite a bit of bullying.
16: Were you able to stick up for any of your sisters? Did you look out for them much?
15: Not at Nazareth House because we were separated. When we got to the Abbotsford Convent, it was a different story because they were sort of kindergarten And again, all the girls used to help look after them. And one of them smacked my youngest sister so hard that she made her cry and wet her pants. And so the next older sister, the one closest to me in age, found me and told me what had happened. So I went and got hold of the girl who'd bitten my younger sister and gave her a blood nose. She didn't smack her after that.
16: I'll bet. Poet and librettist Patricia Sykes is my guest on Conversations today. So, Patricia, you spent a short time at the orphanage in Ballarat, but eventually you and your sisters were brought back to Melbourne, to Abbotsford Convent.
15: Between Nazareth House and Abbotsford, Dad had repartnered, and so our stepmother came with him to visit us in Nazareth House and sort of said to him, you can't leave them here. They're just so miserable. So they took us home. And then she became pregnant. She had a bad, very bad pregnancy and almost lost her life as well as my half-brother's life. They both survived, but were in hospital. So that's when we were placed in the Abbotsford Convent.
16: So once you arrived at Abbotsford Convent, tell me about the daily life there. What did you wear? What did you eat? What kind of activities did the nuns prepare for you?
15: Each dormitory had a cell for a nun. And she would come out in the morning and bang on the door with her big brass key to wake you up. And it was then a scramble to get up, do prayers, go to mass, have breakfast and get ready for school, etc., etc. You ate in the refectory and the mincemeat, we used to call it grey mincemeat walls because the walls of the convent were sort of cement stucco in places. And so the mincemeat that we got was grey, not nice and browned, and, you know, the lumpy porridge and all of that. So our grandmother used to send down food parcels and jam drops and that sort of thing. And you had your after-school jobs. I used to work in the sewing room above the first aid. I was darning socks. It's where I learned to darn. There was that. But there was also, I mean, the grounds were so beautiful. And we were taken on walks. We had a choir, and I used to sing in the choir at Mass. And also they had a little theatre and a little stage where we had concerts and performances. One year, the year I was turned 12, I became a Roman centurion in a play. I had to put my hand on the shoulder of the girl who played Saint Dorothea. And unless she renounced Christianity, she was going to be thrown to the lions. So it was my job to try and persuade her to renounce her faith. And as the centurion Theophilus, I put my hand on her shoulder and said, "Maid, the snow is on the bough," which was supposed to persuade her that life and nature and beauty was better than Christianity. "Maid, the snow is on the bough."
16: And was the religious education quite strong at the convent? Did you have to engage in the rituals of the church?
15: Yes. The thing about the Catholic Mass back then was that it had these sort of delicate overtones of paganism, because you had altars, you had flowers, you had incense, candles, wafting, and the priest's robes were beautiful. So it was this kind of ancient, if you like, ritual.
16: And it sounds like you were quite captivated by all of those rituals.
15: Oh, absolutely, because the beauty of ritual, I mean, 1st of May was Mary's month.

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1: Hello, Tony Matthews with the latest from the newsroom. Labor frontbencher Matt Thistlethwaite says the drop in auction clearances is due to uncertainty about interest rates, but admits the government's tax changes are a small factor. The latest data from Cotality shows Sydney, Melbourne and Brisbane suffered major drops in property clearances last week. Authorities say the death toll from two earthquakes that hit Venezuela last week has risen to 1,450. Rescue teams from around the world are working with local authorities, volunteers and civilians to search for those who may still be trapped alive under the rubble of collapsed buildings. And the Media, Entertainment and Arts Alliance is calling for comprehensive change to support the performing arts as another major theatre production is cancelled. The upcoming Sydney dates for the musical Waitress have been scrapped, with producers citing challenging economic conditions.
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0: Patricia Sykes was my guest on Conversations. She's a librettist and poet. Her collection of poems is called The Abbotsford Mysteries. This conversation was produced on the lands of the Kulin Nation. It was produced by Maggie Morris. The executive producer is Eliza Kirsch. I'm Beverly Wang. Thanks for listening.
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1: It's 12 o'clock. Good afternoon. Tony Matthews with ABC News. A survivor of the Bondi Beach terror attack has told the Royal Commission on Anti-Semitism and Social Cohesion about online abuse he received after the event and accusations he was part of a hoax. Gavin Coote reports.
2: Arsen Ostrovsky, who is the Sydney head of the Australia-Israel Jewish Affairs Council, was treated for a bullet wound to the head following the Bondi attack. He's told the inquiry he was preparing to go into surgery when he learned he was the target of a large number of social media posts suggesting he was an agent for Mossad, the Israeli intelligence service, or that he was an actor in a staged attack.
3: There were images of me holding a what looked like an Academy Award trophy, and many of these images, videos and material are still online today.
2: The inquiry will also hear from prominent Jewish Australian businessman Stephen Lowy today.
1: Deputy Liberal Leader Jane Hume says the government's proposed changes to its social media ban for under-16s should have been done earlier. The government has announced it'll double penalties for platforms which are not complying with the ban in a move to strengthen the eSafety Commissioner's powers. Senator Hume says the social media ban was rushed to begin with, leaving room for error.
4: The legislation was clearly undercooked in the first place. The eSafety Commissioner wasn't given the powers to be able to pursue these big tech companies. So, of course, the social media ban wasn't working. Let's face it, it was announced in a rush with a flurry.
1: New South Wales Premier Chris Minns says thousands of children will be long-term beneficiaries from a state budget decision to make ADHD assessments free. More than 1,400 GPs have undertaken advanced training to allow them to assess potential patients and prescribe medication where appropriate. Mr Minns says high cost of living and long wait times to see specialist psychiatrists have stopped many families getting care for their children.
5: A month lost, 6 months lost, 12 or 18 months lost can have a profound negative impact on a child's educational attainment by the time they've finished year 12. We want to narrow that gap and make sure that people can get access to medication when they need it, where they need it.
1: An inquiry into electric vehicle taxes and usage has found the country needs better infrastructure to encourage the adoption of EV cars among road users. Experts from Monash University told a state parliamentary committee that people lacked access to charging stations and also didn't feel safe charging their vehicles at night. Their research found that a majority of people had no intention of purchasing an electric vehicle in the near future. People also cited high energy costs, already putting a strain on household finances, as a reason for not making the switch. Geelong coach Chris Scott has defended the AFL's approach to concussion and past players. The ABC's Four Corners has revealed that 33 Australian rules footballers, including 19 at the professional and semi-professional level, have been diagnosed with the degenerative brain disease, CTE. Global neuroscience experts say the statistics are alarming and need to be urgently addressed by the AFL. Chris Scott, who played 215 games for Brisbane, says the league has made an effort to support its players.
6: I don't think we hear this enough. I've been in the game 30 years, 14 years as a player. I could not speak highly enough of the care, especially from a medical sense, that I received as a player. And that continued right through my coaching career.
1: You can watch the Four Corners investigation Collision on ABC TV at 8:30 tonight or on iView. Canada has struck late to win the first knockout match at the Soccer World Cup. ABC Sports' Amanda Shalala has more.
7: After finishing second in its group, tournament co-host Canada had to travel to LA to face South Africa in the round of 32. It was scoreless and headed for extra time until Stephen Estiquio pounced in the 92nd minute. The South African defence tried to clear the ball, but it found Canada's vice-captain, who powered home the winning goal. That was the only game today, with the action to continue tomorrow, while the Socceroos continue their preparations for Saturday's match against Egypt in Dallas.
1: Looking at the weather for New South Wales, widespread showers or rain across much of the far west and Riverina. Thunderstorms are possible in the far northwest with isolated showers elsewhere. Sydney's weather, a partly cloudy afternoon, the slight chance of a

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1: This is Afternoons with James O'Loughlin.
2: Great to have your company. I really like Ben Stokes. I thought he was great for Test cricket for most of it. Anyway, I'm not convinced, I've got to say, I'm not entirely convinced he won't be playing Australia in the Ashes in a year's time. In one of his interviews, he said he wanted to go back to his county, Durham, and rediscover his love for playing. Well, if he does rediscover it, and the Ashes loom, I just wonder if he will be there as a last hurrah. Coming up on the afternoon show today, did you know that nearly a third of Australians live in rental properties, and it is more and more becoming not a short-term choice, but a long-term, even a lifelong form of housing for many, many people. In about 15 minutes, Leo Patterson-Ross from the Tenants Union will be in to answer all your renting-related questions. If you're a renter, or if you've got a question about your lease or your landlord or your agent, you can text him in now. And if you're a landlord too, and you've got a question about the balance of rights between tenants and landlords. Such an old-fashioned word, isn't it? The lord of the land. You can get those questions in coming in now on 0467 922 702, or the phone number 1300 222 702. Also today, have you gone for a job interview and found out that you're not talking to a real person, you're talking to an AI-powered bot? We'll investigate that phenomena, and it sounds unpleasant for the job applicant. Is it really of benefit to the employer? Of course, it's cheaper than having a human do it, but is it better? We'll discuss that. And life without the sense of smell. I would guess that if you ask most, 100 people, which one of the five senses, if they had to lose one, they would pick, and their sight, hearing, taste, touch and smell, most people would pick smell, I think, as having the least impact on your life. That's my guess anyway. We'll talk to someone who has never smelt anything in her life and talk about the importance of smell.
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2: There's no shortage of wellness crazes taking social media by storm. One of the big ones at the moment promises tanned, youthful skin, bulging muscles and weight loss. Experts are becoming increasingly worried as more and more suppliers spruik the benefits of injectable peptides. What are they? Do they do what they claim to, or that some people claim they do? Are there dangers? Dr. Ian Musgrave is a molecular pharmacologist and lecturer in pharmacology at the University of Adelaide and joins us. G'day, Ian.
3: G'day, thanks for having me on.
2: Great pleasure. Without inviting a barrage of long chemistry-sounding words I don't understand, what are peptides?
3: Peptides are basically short chains of amino acids, mini proteins, if you will.
2: Yep.
3: You may be familiar with insulin.
2: Yes.
3: That's a peptide. It's very important for our health. And diabetics, type 1 diabetics, are deficient in it, and it's used to keep them healthy. There's a

0: whole bunch of other peptides which are really important for us. Many of we use several that in medicine, the current peptide craze is using.
1: Before we get to that, what are some of the legitimate medical uses of peptides? How can they help apart from diabetes?
0: Apart from diabetes, there's growth hormone, which is used for people who have growth deficiencies. Things like Ozempic, which are variants of glucagon, like one peptide, which are being used in type 2 diabetes. So there's a whole range of peptides which we use in medicine.
1: Okay. So what are these unregulated injectable peptides that are promising, you know, tanning, bigger muscles, weight loss? What are they, and are they, I guess, are they legal? Are they dangerous? What?
0: Well, many of them are versions of naturally occurring peptides in the body, but the problem with them is that they haven't actually been shown to work. One of the big ones is BCP-157, which is used for tissue repair. It's had some promising results in animal models, and then they tried to do a clinical trial on it. The clinical trial was never reported. So we have no idea whether or not, A, it works in people and what its side effects are.
1: Yeah.
0: So often these things will have some nice results in tissue culture, cells in dishes. Sometimes they'll also work in animal models, but they're being used ahead of any evidence that they work
1: right
0: in humans. And with a lot of these things, things that can look really good in test tubes or in animals either utterly fail in humans or don't work as well or can even be dangerous because we're complicated.
1: So we are very complicated. So often we have a robust regulatory regime for medicines in Australia. Often things that don't pass the evidentiary test just aren't available. Why are these?
0: Because you can get anything via the internet these days. These are things are being ordered online and coming in through the mail and things like that. And at the moment, it seems to be that they're getting through the border force's ability to pick them up. I mean, you've got small vials of things coming in from biological companies, which don't trip any of the flags that the customs would use to pick up things like this.
1: Right. So are people who are ordering them, are they breaking any law?

0: issue at the moment, although the rules may be changing. If you do not have a prescription and you order them from overseas, then you are, in fact, breaking the law.
1: Right. So what are some of the things? I mean, one of the things that's prompted this discussion is concerns about the skin tanning peptides. I mean, you can buy something and it doesn't work, but can it be worse than that? Can it actually do damage to people?
0: Yes, it can. So melatonin 2 is a peptide which stimulates melanocyte hormone pathway, but it's been linked to side effects such as actually increasing the risk of cancer, causing brain inflammation and other serious side effects, and may also cause autoimmunity. Mm. One of the big things about these peptides, as well as they can stimulate pathways in ways we didn't expect. They have to be sometimes kept in a particular chemical form. And if they're not in that stabilized chemical form, they can aggregate. Your body can decide that they're an invading microorganism and create antibodies which may cause autoimmunity. This is considered not a good thing.
1: Finally, Ian, I mean, there are always going to be people who are concerned that they're, you know, they want their skin to be more tanned, or they want to lose weight, or they want to build muscles, and there'll always be people ever since the invention of social media that want to, in some ways, exploit those people, influence them, get them to buy stuff. Are you really making the case for a more robust regulatory regime here, where somehow we try and stop people ordering, being influenced by those people and ordering from the internet stuff that may be very dangerous for them?
0: Basically, yes. There's a big role for education too, but we often find that when you try and educate people, people still go around. I mean, there was a bodybuilders a couple of years ago were really excited by this new weight loss compound, which gave them better muscle definition. It was basically a derivative of high explosives, which was poisoning their mitochondria and potentially causing them to go into heat death. So, if people will take literal poisons to give themselves better muscle conditions, you're going to have to work a lot harder in order to stop them taking things.
1: Hey, look, thank you very much for that. It's good to make people aware of the potential dangerous nature of things that they think might be, maybe not a miracle, not necessarily cure, miracle treatment, but something that's going to be very good for them. Dr. Ian Musgrave is a molecular pharmacologist from the University of Adelaide.
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2: This is 1233 ABC Newcastle.
1: Tracy Holmes with the latest from the World Cup and other interesting highways and byways of the world of sport after one. But right now, did you know that nearly a third of us live in rental accommodation? The number of renting households has grown by more than 10% in the last 10 years. The trend is going upwards, and more renting is a long-term, even a lifetime option for many. So we thought it would be a good opportunity to see if people had questions about renting, if they were renting a place, and had questions about their lease, questions about their relationship with their agent, questions about their relationship with their landlord. Someone's already agreed with me that landlord is a terrible name, and perhaps in this little segment we might be able to think of a less feudal 16th century word than landlord to rename people who own property and rent it out. Not a divisive term. I just feel in 2020.

0: 26 landlord is perhaps not, what do they call it, fit for purpose. So if you've got any questions about renting, whether you're a renter or a landlord, about, you know, your relationship with each other, about your rights, about your obligations, let us know. Call in now on 1-300-222-702 to speak to Leo Patterson-Ross, the CEO of the Tenants Union of New South Wales, or you can text him in on 0467-922-702. And also text in if you don't have a question but can think of a word we can use instead of landlord. Leo Patterson-Ross, welcome. Thanks for your time.
1: Good afternoon, James. Glad to be with you.
0: Do you agree with me about the landlord term? It's a bit feudal.
1: It is a bit feudal. It's a tricky one because, you know, Victoria introduced the idea of calling people rental providers in their legislation. It really hasn't taken off. And I think it hasn't taken off because there's this tension between the way that the law and the contracts treat tenants, which is very feudal. It's very controlling of another person's home. There's an enormous amount of power that landlords still have. And so then the argument is, well, should we change the name so that we encourage, you know, a new and different relationship? And I think there is some value to that. But I think it's hard to change the name while it's still an apt descriptor of how people feel they're being treated. And so maybe that's the bigger project.
0: Right. Keith suggests the property owner. If you've got a question for Leo about the whole world of renting, let us know, whether you're a renter or a landlord or someone in between. And also let us know if you've got a better word for landlord. 0467-922-702 is the text and the phone number 1-300-222-702. Hi, Lynette. You got a question?
2: Yes. My question is, when does a tenant become a protected tenant?
0: Well,
2: after
0: you better...
2: how many years of renting? As a lot of people renting these days are going to be long-term renters.
0: Well, you better start, Leo, by explaining what a protected tenant is.
1: Yeah, and unfortunately I've got bad news. So a protected tenant is a tenant who is covered by the predecessor to our current Residential Tenancies Act that came in 2010, and there was a 1986 version. A protected tenant is actually covered by the Landlord and Tenant Amendment Act of 1948. And a protected tenant has to have moved in before 1st January 1986 to be covered by that act. No one who moves in after then can now be a protected tenant unless there is a very small chance that you've inherited a lease and there is a microscopic number of people that might apply to. There's a few other conditions. You also have to be living in a place that was built before 1954. So these are extremely long-lasting tenancies before 1986. There's a range of things that are good about them. We used to have protection against unreasonable evictions, rent increases. That's all under this protected tenancy law. The rents are essentially set in relation to rents back in the 30s, but then inflated. But that's still extremely low compared to where they would be now.
0: And there's a much
1: greater sense of security. But there is some good news.
0: Well, given that you have to have moved in 40 years ago to a house that's 60 years old, it sounds like there'd be about three in New South Wales.
1: Yeah, we try and keep an eye on them. We do hear from people who often it's when the owner passes away or sells the property and the new person finds what they've got on their hands. But we are finding new people. So we estimate there's maybe a couple of hundred around the state. Yeah, a small number.
0: Okay. Thanks, Lynette. So you're very unlikely you're going to be eligible to become one. Vicky, hi. Hi, Vicky.
3: Hello. Hi, how are you going?
0: Good. What do you want to know?
3: Tip vouchers. I have.
0: Sorry, say that again.
3: Tip rubbish vouchers, you know. I get them every year, but since community housing took over, because I live in government housing, I don't receive them anymore. And nobody's told me why. I can't seem to get any answers. So we get allocated 40 vouchers for 12 dwellings every year when we used to get them every year.
0: Okay. Well, Leo, what about rubbish or tip vouchers?
1: Yeah, so this is likely an issue with council. There isn't a specific rule under the Tenancy Act other than being provided with the bins, with the residential bins, and that's, you know, part of living in an approved dwelling. What sometimes happens is the relationships between providers, particularly we're talking about here about community housing providers, it may have been that there was a transfer of management, even if it wasn't of ownership, to a community housing provider from government. And in that transfer, council has reallocated, reassigned the dwellings. So it's probably something about how that property is being recognised by council rather than necessarily the direct relationship with the landlord, with the provider in this case. It is definitely worth looking into because, you know, if you've got to get rid of your garbage and we have responsibilities around keeping our places clean and so on, that you should be able to access the tip just like everyone else can.
0: Yeah, okay, thank you very much for that. We're talking to Leo Patterson-Ross, CEO of the New South Wales Tenants Union. Q&A about any rental issues that are arising from the property you live in or the property you know or the property you have some connection with. If you've got any questions for Leo, he knows everything. The text is 0467 922 702 and the number 1300 222 702. George from Liverpool says he refers to himself as a chief AP, chief accommodation provider, rather than landlord. That sounds all right. Someone else says that they call themselves the lessee. So if you rent, you're the lessee. If you rent out your property, you're the lessor. It doesn't have those same feudal overtones as landlord. 1300 222 702 is our number and the text 0467 922 702 for any rental based questions. Mike asks, what's going on with balcony solar? I heard there was some movement on this, but we are lagging behind Germany, Spain, and some other states in the US in allowing these. Without this, renters are locked out of the gains that owners get. Yeah, where are we up to on that? And how does balcony solar work, Leo?
1: Yeah, so a Sparky is probably better to explain the feed-in, but I understand it's basically our wiring isn't as capable as Germany's is of receiving power in through, you know, particularly plug-in ports. They're just not rated. It's not as set up for that. And that's what's preventing balcony solar, which is generally a kind of a plug-in solution. There are some improvements around getting solar for more renters. That, look, it's extremely slow. Renters are not able to access solar at the same rates, and particularly renters in apartments. There is a current grant for solar on apartment roofs. I believe it's called SOAR. The grant lets a strata committee invest in a shared accommodation, a shared solar panel, and the government covers half the cost of that. And that means that shared solar has to be given, the benefit of it has to flow to both owner occupiers and renters in the building. And so that's trying to get at that equity of, you know, some people being able to access it and some others not. But fundamentally, you know, rooftop solar is something that if you've got a roof and you're in an area that you control and it's nice and sunny, then you've got a big advantage. If you're in an apartment, if you're in an area where there's shading from, you know, buildings next door and all that kind of thing, then you might not be able to access it. So probably there's also more needed to get more cheaper and renewable energy into the grid generally. Mm. And that's actually how renters will be able to reap the benefits down the line. But, you know, there's a lot of work to do there.
0: Yeah, yeah. Someone asked, I'm looking at renting out my place. Am I able, as part of the lease agreement, to provide the care of the gardens and have a gardener come in as he does now, which is every fortnight in summer or every 3 weeks in winter, and I pay for that? That sounds pretty reasonable. If I was a renter, I'd agree to that.
1: Yeah, absolutely. You can write that into the lease. You have to define it. It is a form of access, but as you say, it's something that probably most people would appreciate. Where that kind of arrangements falls down is where disputes start to arise is when the renter starts feeling like that gardener is spying on them, is reporting back on the condition of the property otherwise, and isn't there only for their purpose. And that's something that, you know, starts to ruffle feathers and puts everyone on edge. But, you know, a genuine gardening service that's written into the lease, that's part of the deal, I think is totally reasonable and then certainly allowed under the Residential Tenancy Act.
0: So if you're going to make them, you know, have them act as a spy, make it really subtle. I think that's the hidden message there. Leo Patterson.
1: We'll be on you.
0: Yeah. Leo Patterson Ross from the Tenants Union is here answering any questions you've got about renting. The number 1300 222 702 and the text 0467 922 702. Leo, you did want to mention you've launched a couple of new tools on your website. One to check if an eviction notice is valid, another to see if your pet application is likely to be approved. How do they work?
1: Yeah, so these are two of the biggest changes that came into the law last year. That, you know, this whole range of considerations around whether a notice is valid, if you've been given the right information, the right details, you know, if it's an owner renovating, for instance. And so that made it a whole level more complicated to check if that notice is valid. And pets, for the first time, you know, there's a really routine that you can go through and rely on the decision making around a pet once you're in the property. And so these tools are set up as guided pathways. You put in your details and we walk you through the steps, and it will tell you, you know, based on the information that you put in, whether that looks valid and whether your pet application is looking likely to be approved. And so this was done as part of an education effort around those new rules and with support from the New South Wales Fair Trading, which is mainly passing on funding generated from everybody's rental bonds, $2.5 billion in there going to good use.
0: Can I ask you about contract? It's kind of interesting rental agreements, leases. Usually, if you and I make a contract, if you pay me $100 to do your gardening, then we can kind of put any little sub-clauses in that. It's got to be in the next 2 weeks. I've got to be wearing red shorts. Whatever it is, we can put it in. And within the general law of contracts, it'll probably be valid unless it's uncertain or onerous or whatever. But leases are this kind of funny hybrid, aren't they, between, yes, an owner and a renter can make their own agreement and vary the standard agreement, but there are other things that, you know, other principles that lie beneath the agreement that can't be tampered with. Is that kind of right, that it's half whatever you want and a half boilerplate?
1: I would say it's less than half whatever you want. So it is a contract. The Residential Tenancy Act essentially sets up a framework where you and the owner and the renter enter into a contract together. The Residential Tenancy Act sets a range of standard terms for that contract that cover almost everything, and you are not allowed to contract out or change or contradict the standard terms of the agreement. And then if it's something that the standard term doesn't cover, then you do have some freedom to make additional terms. And then there's a little bit extra guidance around those additional terms. You can't put in additional terms that contradict a certain list of exclusions. But basically, I would say about 95, 98% of your tenancy agreement is standardised and the same for everybody. And there's just a little bit of flavour that you can put in around the edges.
0: Yeah, interesting. John asked this question. When the lease requires gutter cleaning, et cetera, and there is an injury, who's liable? I really hope that's a hypothetical question, that John was just thinking of it rather than a real one. But so the lease requires gutter cleaning. You've got to keep your gutters clean. You as the renter, I guess, go up and clean the gutters, fulfilling a contractual requirement, and you hurt yourself. Yeah, what happens there?
1: Yeah. So what the Tenancy Act actually says is that the tenant has to keep the premises reasonably clean. And that means that if you do have a term that requires you to put yourself into a dangerous position where injury is fairly likely,

0: then that's probably not a reasonable level of cleanliness, and it does contradict the Act. And so our basic rule of thumb is, if it requires you to go up on a ladder, then that's likely too risky. So if you can reach the gutters from the ground, great. If you have to go up on a ladder, you probably, it should be a professional's job. And that means that it's going to be the landlord's cost to cover, even if they wrote it into the contract.
1: So that means if it is in your contract and you've just signed it, and then you kind of get to the point where they're asking you to clean the gutters, what do you do? Do you go back to them and say, actually, I know it's in the contract, but it's not really my responsibility?
0: Yeah, it becomes an invalid term. So now that may be determining whether it's an invalid term may well be a dispute. Yeah. But if you are right, then it is an invalid term. It never had any force, and you're not liable for performing it. So that's why it's important that, you know, agents and owners of the property, however we're going to call them, need to be really clear on what they're asking for and checking that it's actually valid. And particularly for real estate agents, they have professional obligations to know the legislation and relevant rules around it. So often landlords are seeking to rely on that guidance. And
1: gotcha. We got to go, Leo, I'm afraid. The news waits for nothing. Thank you so much. Great to talk to you. Wise words, useful words for many. Leo Patterson-Ross, CEO of the Tenants Union, coming up to 1 o'clock. After it, Tracy Holmes will join us to talk about, well, Football World Cup and more.
2: Story with ABC News. Australia and Vanuatu have signed a landmark strategic economic and security pact after months of prolonged and sometimes fraught negotiations. Isabella Tolhurst reports.
3: Anthony Albanese and Vanuatu's Prime Minister Jotham Nupat have signed the long-awaited Nakamal Agreement in Canberra, cementing the nation's partnership. Negotiations over the pact have been complicated by China and Australia's struggle for influence in the Pacific nation. The agreement was meant to be signed late last year, but Vanuatu pulled out of the signing ceremony in Port Vila, citing concerns around sovereignty. The pact signed today is a watered-down version, dropping key clauses aimed at limiting Chinese investment in Vanuatu's ports, airports and telecommunications.
2: A Liberal frontbencher says the party needs a rebrand following several poor polling results. The latest news poll has the coalition's primary vote at an all-time low of 17%. Speaking on Sky News, shadow frontbencher Melissa McIntosh says the party needs to discuss how it can win back voters.
4: I think it's time for the Liberal Party to rebrand itself. Some people think that we're stuck in the past and our policies need to resonate with the Australia of today and the future. So I think it'd be a really good time for us to revisit our values, what we stand for and the way we project ourselves to Australians.
2: Dubbo Regional Airport has reopened following a police operation after a threatening call was made in relation to an incoming flight. Police evacuated the airport at about 10:30 this morning. Dubbo Regional Council says the plane landed and all 74 passengers disembarked safely. The airport has now reopened and returned to normal operations, with passengers warned there will be slight delays. Police believe a family targeted in a home invasion in Sydney Southwest earlier this month have no links to organised crime. Detectives have released CCTV footage of a group of men they're searching for after four people broke into a property at Greenacre and stole money. A 23-year-old man's hand was cut off during the incident. Detective Acting Superintendent Stuart Gordon says the people in the home ran a business and have nothing to do with Sydney's gangland wars.
5: This, we believe, has got nothing to do with organised crime. This is just a decent family who have been targeted in what we believe was simply a motive for effectively a home invasion and a robbery. It's financially motivated, we believe.
2: The Greens have called for a Senate inquiry into the influence of fossil fuel companies on schools. It follows a new report from the climate advocacy group ComsDeclare, which found more than 260 coal, oil and gas-sponsored programs in Australian childhood education institutions. Greens Senator Steph Hodgson-May says climate education should be evidence-based without the influence from corporations.
6: We would not let the gambling industry teach financial literacy. We wouldn't let big tobacco teach health. So why on earth are we letting fossil fuel corporations educate our kids about climate change? These are the very corporations destroying the future for young people.
2: Grief and frustration is building in Venezuela as families desperately search for loved ones trapped beneath the rubble following two major earthquakes last week. William Howard Evans has the latest.

0: Relatives of the tens of thousands of people still missing are facing a fifth night waiting and hoping for positive news. But as each hour passes, the prospect of finding people alive becomes less and less likely. Among the devastation are stories of hope. Rescuers have shared video footage of an 11-year-old boy being pulled from twisted debris. Local reports suggest he was found near his sister and mother, who have both died. As the death toll grows, so too does the frustration locals have for the government, with many saying any support being provided is too little, too late.
1: In sport, captain Ben Stokes has stunned English cricket with confirmation he's quitting the international form of the game. The third and final test against New Zealand at Trent Bridge will be his last game for the country. Stokes was not considered for the second test after a nightclub incident, but says the time feels right to quit the international stage.
2: Types of emotions when I think this day comes to everyone. There's relief, there's happiness, there's excitement, there's sadness, there's everything that you go through, I guess.
1: And Australian golfer Caris Davidson has finished in a tie for 12th at the Women's PGA Championship in Minnesota. The 27-year-old carded a final round 73 to finish 5-under for the tournament. Widespread showers or rain across much of the far west and the Riverina with moderate rainfall possible. Thunderstorms may bring heavy rainfall to the far northwest in the afternoon and isolated showers elsewhere. Partly cloudy in Sydney, a partly cloudy day tomorrow with a shower or two 21, a shower or two Wednesday and 22. 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
4: This is Afternoons with James O'Loughlin.
5: Great to have your company. Coming up a little bit later this half hour, we've heard plenty of stories about the terrors that AI might provide us. Not all bad stories. There's a good one. An AI-powered drone has found and enabled the rescue of two lost bushwalkers in the Kosciuszko National Park. So about time it did something useful. Later this hour, we're also going to talk about AI in job interviews. That might be a less cheery story. But firstly, it's a great pleasure to welcome back to the program Tracy Holmes, who's host of the podcast The Sports Ambassador, and she has a new title. Now you're thinking, what could it be? Another podcast? Maybe even a TV show? No, no, listen to this. Tracy Holmes is now the industry professor of sport and the media at the University of Queensland Office of Games Engagement. Holy cow, what does that even mean, Tracy? It sounds so important.
6: Look, not important, but I think joining a really great team at University of Queensland that's been looking very carefully at everything that will happen in the lead up and beyond post the 2032 Olympic and Paralympic Games, and seeing how they can add to, you know, legacy, getting people ready. I think one of the things I mentioned to you recently was the fact that they'd organised a partnership with the International Testing Agency, and in that way qualifying a whole group of a very important workforce, 1,000 people that will be needed to do the drug testing at the Games in 2032. And they've got a partnership with UQ. Anyway, they asked if I'd like to come along, given my experience in the media and with the Olympics. And I thought about it for a nanosecond and said yes.
5: Well, so good here on you. I am. Congratulations.
6: Yeah. Thank you.
5: I hope it works out. Now, I know you want to
6: talk about... Why wouldn't it, James?
5: Well, who knows what the future holds? You know, dramatic tension. I'm sure it will. But there might be challenges. You'd get bored if there weren't.
6: Oh, of course. No, challenges are good. I like challenges.
5: Challenges are very good. Mm. Tracy, we're going to talk about the World Cup. But Ben Stokes, the English captain, the co-creator of the term of cricket called Bazball, has just retired. I'm not convinced he won't play in the Ashes against Australia in a year's time, after he goes back to his county of Durham, and if he does succeed in his aim of rediscovering his love of the game, I reckon he may well be there. But nonetheless, I always love watching Stokes, because Test cricket's greatest challenge has never been money. It's always been interest and boredom. And he always made stuff, you know, even if he wasn't really interesting, everything he did, he always made you think that there could be something really fascinating come along. And even when he retired, he did it in a way that was just enigmatic and really interesting. A great contrast to the other person that retired in that series, Kane Williamson from New Zealand, great sort of soft-spoken, typical Kiwi batsman who just sat down at the end of one of the tests and said, yeah, I've had enough. I'm going now. Hardly anyone noticed.
6: No, I think with Stokes, you know, like one of the headlines has already suggested, he went in the same way, went out the same way he came in, all guns blazing.
5: Yeah.
6: And that's what you expect from Ben Stokes. And I think the characters of the game are very important. You know, when you look around the world at what attracts fans, what attracts a commercial audience, what attracts growth, it is definitely the personalities. And sometimes, like you were suggesting a bit earlier, that tension, you know, there are always challenges and tensions, and it's those sorts of issues and those discussions outside of the game itself that can often drive interest back into the game. So I think you'll be missed by many and maybe not by a few.
5: Yeah, it is interesting. Like, I'd be far more likely to watch cricket if an enigmatic batter like Travis Head was opening the batting and just having a tonk than if Marnus Labuschagne was going to very sensibly build an innings in the traditional, you know, 30 off 70 balls or whatever. So it is interesting what Test cricket needs to do to actually survive and be entertaining when there are so many more options available now. They need more Stokeses and Travis Heads.
6: Well, I think, you know, it's generational, isn't it? You know, because the traditionalists want to stick with Test cricket and the way it was, and you do build and you go slowly and you frustrate the opposition. And, you know, now in this sort of social media age where your concentration span is about 4 seconds, if you're lucky, that's a marathon, you know, people want something else. And so it's just how you get that balance right. And also noting that in some ways the wheel always turns and at some point it'll go back and people say, oh my goodness, look how this guy just stands there and slogs it out. That's magnificent, because that will be the unusual part of the game rather than the converse. So it's interesting how times change and, you know, things move on, don't they? Trends. Well, it's trendy.
5: Well, yeah, I mean, that pendulum thing is really apt. In the first 2 years of Bazball, they won everything. In the second 2 years, everyone worked them out. And they didn't lose everything, but they lost a lot more. Let's return to the World Cup. Australia is still in there after a glorious nil-all victory over Paraguay, which happened during the afternoon show on, was it Friday? You've had a bit of a look at all the different geographical confederations that have supplied teams to the World Cup, which ones have done best and which haven't?
6: Yeah, I thought this was interesting because there's still a lot of debate, of course, about whether the World Cup is enjoyable, having expanded to 48 teams, and there's discussion that it's going to expand even further next time. And I just thought it's been great because it's allowed some of the other confederations to have a more thorough presence, if you like, because we know that Europe has dominated for a long time. But when you start looking at who's been most successful in getting out of the group stages and into this knockout phase, people would, I would assume, because I probably did too, that it would be Europe, because that's where so many of the strongest leagues are and the traditionally strong nations. But in fact, it's Africa, with 9 out of 10 qualifying nations moving into the knockout stage. Yeah, so that's a 90% you know, record. It's pretty amazing.
5: It's pretty good. And to be fair, it's not as if like 20% got into the next stage. Like, two-thirds did, 66 2/3% of teams went through, right? 32 out of 48.
6: Yeah.
5: But still, 90's batting way over average.
6: Yeah, well, you know, if you think all up, so Africa, the African continent had 10 nations that qualified, 9 of them go through. UEFA, the Europeans, had 16 nations that qualify, 14 of them went through, so they're sitting on about 87%. If you look at the AFC or the Asian Football Confederation, which Australia plays in, we had 9 teams qualify and 2 went through, only Japan and Australia. Now, that's noting, of course, that South Korea was really expected to progress and didn't. That's been a major shock. And up in South Korea, the president of the country has already called for an investigation as to what went wrong. So, you know, these have pretty sort of heavy implications in some of these countries. Yeah. But it shows that AFC still has a lot of work to do when it comes to these regions that are really progressing very, very quickly. Mm. And it's great that Africa has more nations represented, because we're starting to see some of the talent that we might not have appreciated previously.
5: Which all leads to questions about how we get better. Now, Tracy, you interviewed someone on your podcast this week who studies fighting crayfish and takes from that, what, lessons about how to make better footballers?
6: This is very funny. Now, before anyone starts making allegations about the University of Queensland, which I have recently signed with, I'll tell you a story. My husband and
5: hang on,
6: Stan.
5: Yeah. Sorry, I don't think professors sign with the. It's not like, you know, transferring from the.
6: No.
5: I've signed with the University of Queensland.
6: No, but I was sitting in Glebe some months back with my husband having a cup of coffee, and a man came walking by and he said, "Oh, I just want to say hello. Love the work both of you do, blah, blah, blah." Turns out he's a professor of ecology at the University of Queensland. When I interviewed him about 10 days ago, he did not know that I was also in conversations most recently with the University of Queensland. However, I did my interview with him after our discussion over coffee in Glebe, because I thought the work he's doing is so fascinating, and spoke to him on the podcast this week. And yes, you're right. He looks at animals in their environment. And at the moment, he's been doing a lot of work with fighting crayfish. And he looks at what makes them successful in their environment. And he talks about personality and everything else of crayfish. I had no idea crayfish had personality. He assures me it's true. But what he's done is he's kind of boiled all of these things down to mathematical equations.
5: Get it? Get it how you said boiled there?
6: Yeah. And then applied that to football. And he's been doing work with academies around the world, Africa, Europe. He's been in Brazil most recently at a couple of the biggest elite academies for footballers, looking at young people who will progress through the system and no doubt one day play in the national team in Brazil. And he works with them to say, okay, so according to this equation and to how, you know, animals operate in their environment and how footballs operate in their environment, of this group of very talented people, these are the ones that you can dismiss and these are the ones you should focus on.
5: What are the variables in his equation?
6: Yeah, so there's a few variables. And the usual things that you would expect, you know, what makes a good footballer? Speed, accuracy, keeping your head about you, lateral vision, all these sorts of things. And he uses all of those, but then equates it with the environment and all the things that can go wrong in the environment. And he says it's a matter of probabilities. And he also has to factor in the probability of him being incorrect in certain circumstances. But the elite academies absolutely love him. And as I say, he's been doing more and more work with these academies. Mm. But the shame, I think, especially when you look at those stats that I gave you previously about how much work Asia has to do to catch up with the rest of the world, not a single academy in Australia has made use of his work. And yet all of these other regions, which are doing really well, are saying, in that pursuit of the extra 1% that is going to continue to drive us to be better, we'd like you to bring your intel here.
5: That offer
6: hasn't been made here, which is quite interesting.
5: Presumably, if you can do a series of mathematical equations with plugging in relevant variables for football, you can also do it for tennis and AFL
6: and rugby union
5: and everything.
6: Yeah, that's right. Absolutely. And, you know, the other thing is, he was saying one of the reasons why he may not have sort of had these doors open to him here in Australia is that we are a very different market. We don't have the money. We don't have the professionalism. So they need to pick and choose what they use and what they don't use. At an academy like Vasco da Gama, one of the biggest clubs and one of the biggest academies in Brazil and perhaps in the world, he says there are about 200 staff that work there. Now, you're not going to find that in an Australian academy. Mm. And so what happens then is the teams are not just the players. You've got teams of coaches as well and other groups that work together. And you can apply this to those groups as well. You want to get the best out of the coaching team. So who's yeah. bringing what and what is going to bring the best mix? It's really fascinating.
5: Now, finally, what about the old guys at the World Cup? And not just the World Cup. I've been noticing, without doing a lobster-based study on it, over the last decade, sports people are playing for longer. Rugby league players regularly play into their mid-30s. They used to retire at 30. Cricketers as well. Tennis players at the World Cup. There's Messi, Ronaldo. They're all, you know, getting old, late 30s, I think. I guess it's because of better health, better nutrition, better sports science, do you think?
6: Yeah, there's all of that. And there's also, you know, you look at people coming through now, that they benefit, they're rested, they're not put on all game, every game. I think Tony Popovich, the Socceroos coach, has had a bit of a problem trying to convince certain people in the media that this is what's needed. You need to rest some players sometimes. They don't need to be on for the entire match. Maybe they do. So, yeah, there's all of that. But it's interesting at the World Cup because there's quite a few. One of the ones that has really taken sort of a lot of interest is the Cabo Verde goalkeeper, Virginia. Now, he picked up something like 7 million followers on Instagram in a single day after their first performance, which got him up to 7 million, 0.1. Now he's on 17 million followers. He's just become one of the key stories of the World Cup, and he's in his 40s. But I thought we'd pivot across to England and look at the Wimbledon, which is getting underway this week. Serena Williams making her return at 44 years of age. And in her first round match, she'll be playing the Australian Maya Joint, who's just 20 years of age. But one of the interesting stats when I was looking at both of their bios is that by the time Maya was born, Serena had already won 7 Grand Slam titles.
5: Wow.
6: So you've got crazy, a veteran of Grand Slams when this baby is born. And now this baby is playing Serena as she makes her comeback for the first time in 4 years at Wimbledon, I think. She's got 7 Wimbledon titles. Clearly, one thing that is always, she hasn't admitted as such, but everybody else believes this is the reason why. She's sitting on 23 Grand Slam titles, singles titles, that is. And Margaret Court has the record for women's tennis at 24. And if Serena could win one more, she'd at least equal Margaret Court is the greatest ever, even though everybody says Serena's the greatest ever anyway, because you add in all of those other titles, Olympic Games, doubles with her sisters and numerous other partners. Quite incredible for a 44-year-old woman with two kids.
5: Hey, thanks, Tracy. And just a shout-out to Dino Zoff, Italian goalkeeper who played for Italy up to the age of, it looks like, 41. So that goalkeeper from Cabo Verde, he's got one more World Cup to go to beat Dino Zoff. Thanks very much, Tracy.
6: Thanks, James.
5: Who is not only host of the podcast, The Sports Ambassador, but I'm going to do it again, industry professor of sport and the media at the University of Queensland Office of Games Engagement. It's quite a title for quite a person. Thanks, Tracy.
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5: Two hikers got lost in the Kosciuszko National Park. They've been found quickly by what? Not by rescuing humans running through the undergrowth, not by, you know, some sort of dog being set to find them, but by an AI-powered drone. It's not all bad news when it comes to AI, not for those two anyway. Inspector Russell Turner, team leader for FRNSW Aviation, joins us. G'day, Russell.
7: Good afternoon, James. Thanks for having me on.
5: Great pleasure. So AI being used for good, not evil.
7: Well, drones also being used for good, not evil too, I suppose, yes.
5: Yeah, exactly. So how long have you had this, you know, drone that can search and look for people? And is this the first time it's been successfully deployed or not?
7: Well, James, Fire Rescue New South Wales, actually, we celebrated our 10th anniversary of having drones in the service earlier this year. So we're quite well established in the airspace, so to speak. But probably 18 months ago or so, we started rolling out these new AI-powered or drones with an AI capability on board. We started rolling them out across the regional areas of New South Wales.
5: And what happened? How did the drone find these two hikers?
7: We're regularly called upon by other agencies to give them a hand when it comes to anything, really, search missions in particular. So we were requested to attend. It wasn't me that was there. It was our great crew at Jindabyne. They attended there. They were told the general vicinity of where the hikers could be, the track, and they deployed their new drone, which they received about 6 months ago. And on board that is all this new technology, such as the augmented reality, artificial intelligence, all sorts of different laser range finding and the like. It's got night vision, it's got infrared, it's got five cameras on board. And they deployed the drone and were very, you know, very quick in locating where the hikers were. And then they were able to then guide the rescuers in to walk them out. And then they even lit the path as they left.
5: Wow.
7: So making everything safer.
5: It was, they'd been walking at Dead Horse Gap, 35 k's southwest of Jindabyne. Did they, yeah. I mean, how did it work? Did they take the drone as close as they could to where they thought the two hikers were? And how does the drone tell the difference between, you know, all the millions of kangaroos and wallabies and everything else that are there and a human?
7: So we've got to fly the drone, what we call visual line of sight, VLOS. So we have to be able to see the drone. So we have to be relatively close. Mm. We can probably move a K to K and a half away from where the drone is. We can fly it that far away before we need to physically relocate. But what the drone does is it records the images on the screen, and in the background as you're flying, the drone, the onboard computer on the drone, analyzes those pictures. If it's using the infrared model, it will look for differences in temperature. But also if it's using the video output as well, it will look for anomalies in what it's seeing. And the machine's been trained through thousands of images from the supplier about what a person should look like. So what it does is it analyzes the screen. It then comes up with the fact that looks like a person, and it puts a little icon and makes it a little alarm noise.
5: Yeah.
7: And then we can stop our mission, zoom in on that point and confirm, you know.
5: Right.
7: Oftentimes it'll pick up branches of trees, which it thinks are legs or arms, but we can discount them. But in this instance, it was very quick to say, we think there's something there.
5: Mm.
7: And then it always takes the user to confirm. They will then zoom in, take a picture and actually confirm that that's where they were.
5: Yeah, I've been camping, I honestly have seen lots of trees, particularly at night, that look like scary humans. So I can understand that misunderstanding. When they're using infrared, do they say, okay, there's something a bit warmer, zoom in, no, it doesn't look like a human, it looks like a kangaroo, for example?
7: Well, kangaroos and koalas generally show up as less pixels on the screen, if that makes sense, whereas
5: okay.
7: a person is quite considerably larger. So the machine actually picks up all these things. It also has it's actually got two artificial intelligence models on board. One it looks at the visual picture, and the other one looks at the infrared scan, and it's able to use what it's been trained for. And then the more we train it and the more we acknowledge it, the actual smarter the machine becomes.
5: And how much area, I mean, I understand you found these guys relatively quickly, but how big an area can it search? You know, is it a square kilometre an hour or how much?
7: If we're working in the snowy mountains, it's a really, really easy temperature differential. So, you know, in the middle of the night down there, it might be 35 degrees for a human as opposed to 40 degrees of the background. So it's really quick, so we can fly quite high and quite quick to pick up the signatures. If we were working through a national park in the middle of summer and the ground is a similar temperature to the people, that's where it's much more difficult, and we can go a lot. We have to go a lot slower because there's a lot more false positives.
5: So, can you put some numbers on that? Like between X square kilometres an hour and Y square kilometres an hour, depending on conditions?
7: If I had to guess, we could do a couple of square kilometres per hour.
5: Yeah.
7: At a decent height, at a relatively low altitude, about 50, 60 metres is our prime.
5: Mm.
7: We'll do a quick scan at 120 metres, which is the highest we can legally go.
5: Right.
7: And then we'll make a determination. If we have to go back and do it again a bit slower, we can do that. But it can certainly do kilometres per hour for sure.
5: Mm. You said the highest it can legally go, 120 metres. I wonder if it was turning into a really difficult situation, possibly a matter of life and death, and you knew you'd be more efficient at 400 or 500 metres, whether you could get a dispensation in those circumstances.
7: We certainly can work with CASA and the regulators in Canberra to ask for those permissions. But the risk for us is as soon as we go above 400 feet, we're now entering into the crewed airspace. So the search helicopters and the rescue helicopters will generally work at 500 feet and higher.
5: Yeah.
7: If we stay at 400 feet and lower, there's a 100-foot buffer there. So as soon as we go above that, we introduce that massive risk. And the last thing I want to do is have a drone contact a crewed aircraft and be responsible for that. So we're happy with things as they are. But if that's an opportunity in the future, for sure, we'd work for it.
5: Now, that bit of imperial measurement there, going back to feet, is that a CASA thing? They still do something, or is that just you?
7: No, that's an aviation thing. We still talk metres in lateral and feet in height.
5: That couldn't... What, is that just to make it harder and more confusing?
7: Oh, I don't know. Sometimes you just don't question tradition, right? You just go with the flow and it just becomes habit after a while.
5: Yeah, I guess so. Look, we've got to go into tick, but the drones had a built-in speaker to contact the hikers. As you said, the drone spotlight was used to direct rescuers to them. So the whole thing was, you know... It was very clever, and you must be really happy with how it worked.
7: I'm so proud. We did put a lot of work into researching how to perform this search, and we were the first agency in Australia pretty much to have a formal process for it, and to see it come to this reward is so good. I mean, anything we can do to keep fireys, emergency service and the communities you know, out of harm's way, whether we're flying the drones inside burning buildings or inside building collapses, if we can send a machine in to do it rather than a person... We're in front.
5: We got 20 seconds left, but with the hikers a bit spun out when the drone started talking to them from above. Like, hey, you
7: I would
5: guys.
7: Say so, yeah. I would say they would have definitely been going, what is going on here? But we use the speaker and spotlight all the time to guide bushwalkers away, again, keeping our people out of the bush.
5: Yeah, good on you. Well, that's a good news AI drone story. Thanks so much, Russell.
7: No, thanks for having me on.
5: Inspector Russell Turner from Fire and Rescue in New South Wales about that AI-powered drone rescue in the near Kosciuszko.
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5: Great to have your company, James O'Loughlin, with you. Coming up shortly, have you gone for a job interview? And what would you expect to find on the other end of it? I know that sometimes the screening is done by virtual tools. I mean, tools in its literal sense. But if you get to an interview, you'd expect that to be by a human, wouldn't you? Well, more and more... The first person that you interview when you're interviewed by when you go for a job at an organisation is increasingly becoming an AI bot. What are the pros of this for the organisation? But what are the cons? And also, given that whenever you go for a job, it's an opportunity to try and get the job, but it's also an opportunity to kind of work out from the people you talk to whether you want to work there or not, what sort of a place it seems. Being interviewed by an AI bot, well, makes that a lot harder, or perhaps it doesn't. Perhaps it makes it very clear. Anyway, we'll talk about that shortly. Now let's get the latest news headlines. Very good afternoon, Adam Storey.
1: Afternoon, James. The Prime Minister says a new strategic pact signed with Vanuatu today is mutually beneficial. The final treaty requires Vanuatu to consult Australia over third-party investment in critical infrastructure, but Australia won't have veto powers. Liberal frontbencher Melissa McIntosh says the party needs a rebrand following several poor polling results. The latest news poll out today has the coalition's primary vote at an all-time low of 17%. And Russian President Vladimir Putin has acknowledged his country is suffering fuel shortages as a result of Ukrainian attacks on energy infrastructure. Kiev has been intensifying its strikes on power facilities in areas held by Russia. More news at 2 o'clock.
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5: Great to have your company. Before the news, we heard about a great application of AI guiding drones to find lost bushwalkers. What about, though, using AI to screen candidates who are applying for a job? Well, of course, that can save time for a business, but maybe it can also make things more complicated. Maybe it can also mean that the AI is really good at assessing some factors that might be relevant to whether you should get the job or not, but really crap at identifying others. And what about you? If you go for a job, not only are they assessing you, you're assessing them and trying to work out whether you want to work for a company. But how do you do that if you're not talking to a person, you're talking to a bot? Tim Duggan has thought about this, written about this. He's the author of Work Backwards, Cult Status and Killer Thinking, and SMH journalist. G'day, Tim.
8: G'day, James. How are you doing?
5: Good. How'd you get interested in this? Did you were you looking for another job, or did it happen?
8: Well, the topic of AI, I think, is probably one of the biggest mega topics that is affecting all of us at work, and how we think about work and how we interact with work. So I've been fascinated by this topic for years, and particularly looking at trends and what's increasing and decreasing. And the job recruitment process is probably the area that most people would see AI taking over at the moment, because it's one of those processes that is generally laborious. It's laborious for someone applying for a job. You need to write your resume and update it every few years. And it's also laborious for the other end, which is companies that get overwhelmed by hundreds of resumes coming at them. So AI is really coming for this part of the recruitment process.
5: We'd be really interested to hear from you if you've been assessed, your suitability for a job has been assessed by, not by a person, but by an AI bot, and particularly if you've had, you've got to the interview stage. Like I can get how it might be able to assess resumes, but if you had an interview with a bit of AI, let us know. For a job, the text, or if you use them in your business, the text 0467 922 702, and the number 1300 222 702. I could very well imagine, Tim, how a management consultant could pull out some slick PowerPoints and make the case to a reasonably sized business that using AI, not just for the resume assessment stage, but for the interviews, can save them a bit of cash. But I just wonder, and I'm sure you've wondered, whether we'll be as effective as at getting the best people. Maybe it'll be more effective. I don't know. What do you see the pros and cons of it?
8: You can see the benefits. You can see the presentation being made by these AI companies saying to the businesses who are hiring, we can interview 1,000 people in a day. We can do it all automatically. We can do all the heavy lifting and then deliver to you who we think your preferred candidates are. And the way that's being done at the moment is in several different ways. One of them is if you're an applicant and you apply for a job, yes, AI is going to screen your resume. And the next step up is that you could be sent a link, and the link says, okay, James, you're applying for this role of radio presenter. Can you record your answers to some of these questions? And the third level, which is what we're starting to see roll out now, are actual AI avatars, which is AI programs designed to look and sound exactly like humans that come onto a video call and ask you, hi, James, how's your day today? Please tell me about what your strengths are for this role. Mm. What do you think your weaknesses are? And that is the part where we're starting to move towards. And for applicants, it is really problematic for several different ways.
5: Well, we'll talk about them in a moment, but I just want to focus on the whether the benefits for companies are as good as they sound. One of the benefits, I guess, is that one of the big problems with is that we all have some of us have conscious biases, but everyone has unconscious biases, and you may not even be aware of it. We tend to favour people who look like we do. And when we pick that person, we don't think I'm picking them because they look like me. We've just kind of put a weighting on everything they've said, and we've forgiven their stumbles a little bit better. I guess you could make a good argument that AI will get rid of all that unless it has its own.
8: That's one of the biggest claims that the AI companies say, is that it helps reduce biases because it's a computer doing the calculations on whether someone would be a good candidate and not a human. However, what we do need to take into account is that AI itself has biases. AI is trained on content that has been created by humans that has biases. And so really what we're doing is replacing one bias, which is a human bias that we may or may not be aware of, with another bias, which is algorithmic bias, which we also some people are aware of it and some people are not aware of what that bias is.
5: So if can you become, I mean, if you're running one of these companies that's using it, can you become aware of what the AI bias is and counter it?
8: You can, but I think we have to remember that the people training AI are humans.
5: Yeah.
8: So humans are inherently biased. Mm. So what one programmer says interprets to be a bias is, of course, built on their years of conditioning and training themselves. So there are benefits to the company. So a business is able to interview a lot more people and is able to put in relatively objective criteria of what they are after. And an AI can do that in a very efficient way. So the benefit for the company is really it does save a lot of time, but that doesn't really take into account

0: I just don't get a good feeling about that person. I don't want to work with them. Or the alternative, that person, I think they'd be really good. And you can't put in words, but sometimes that is actually your own subconscious doing valuable work. And sometimes that's right. And it feels to me that that wouldn't be, you know, that would be something you couldn't rely on anymore if you were outsourcing it to AI.
1: Yeah. So I used to run my own media company. And as part of that, I've hired hundreds of people over the years. And that bit of the interview process where you know someone can do the job, but are they someone that you want to work with, that you can work with? All of the cues that you pick up about somebody, the vibe, if you want, that is really, really important for culture. That is important for an organization. That is important for how people are going to get along. And no amount of algorithm is able to replicate that or figure out if someone's going to be a good vibe check with an organization.
0: A good vibe check. That's a good way of putting it, I think. Tim Duggan, SMH journalist, is talking to me about the increasing trend of people doing job interviews, not with a person, but with an AI bot. If you've got a question or if you've participated in one of these interviews, give us a call on 1-300-222-702 or the text 0467-922-702. Okay, now from the employer point of potential employee point of view, I mean, it just sounds awful for so many reasons. But one of the biggest ones is that then it's not just that they're interviewing you, you're interviewing them. You're trying to work out if you want to work there. How do you do that?
1: Very much so. So far, most of these AI avatars, most of these job interviews are done at the very early stage in order to screen people out from the largest number of potential candidates to a shortlist that then a human will interview. Mm. However, I think, remember back to going for a job interview. It is nerve-wracking. You prepare for it. You get thrown really easily. Mm. You sometimes get your words muddled. And when you interview with a robot or you interview with AI, what's happening behind the scenes is that the AI is analyzing every single thing that you say, every word, every repeated sentence, every half-finished thought, every stutter that you have. And it is comparing that towards everyone else they've interviewed and giving you a ranking so that they will then go back to the company that has employed them and say, these are the top three candidates based on our analysis of every single thing they said. Mm-hmm. And that is really nerve-wracking to think about and, you know, to have in the back of your mind if you stuff an answer up or if you apologize for something. A human might forgive that, but a computer won't do it, won't forgive it as easily.
0: Yikes. Mike's got a question. You probably can't measure social ability via AI interviews. They are talking to an AI, which is hard, and it's hard to be yourself as it isn't a real situation. So I guess Mike's point is they might be hitting, the AI bot might be analysing all its metrics, but it might still get the wrong answer because someone's not been at ease as they will be in their job, which will presumably, or hopefully, be dealing with other humans.
1: Well, job interviews are an unnatural process at the best of times. So they are a heightened situation where everyone is a bit on edge. And so introducing this additional artificial element into it just certainly doesn't help that. And there is a lot of evidence that talks about the fact that when you go for a job interview, you are already freaking out and more nervous than they normally are. Mm. So really this AR technology, I don't think that's going to be helping any of that.
0: Someone makes another good point. Usually if you go for a job interview, even if it's on Zoom, maybe it's recorded, often it isn't. When you go in person, you know, it's pretty unusual. Well, I don't know, I haven't been for one for a while, but it's pretty unusual for it to be recorded. Someone asked, who owns and controls the interviewee's responses and how long is that retained? Is AI trained by Silicon Valley people, not local Australians or specific industry experts?
1: I think all those questions about privacy and AI are very unanswered at the moment. Mm. So we are living in a world in
0: what
1: which
0: a surprise.
1: Many of us are sharing intimate, confidential business ideas, secrets, things that

0: the copyright, all these things we're sharing with these large multinational, predominantly US-based companies. And there's a lot of questions around privacy and who owns the rights to things. I would hesitate to say that the AI company, because all of these interviews go through their software, they would be the ones who would own the copyright and the ability to do whatever they want with that content. And you can bet that they would be figuring out other ways of trying to monetize it as well by scanning people's interviews and trying to figure out how they can sell that data on to other people.
1: Yeah. Tim, I reckon if I read a story about someone 200 years ago who was saying, factories are wrong, outlaw factories, we can't have a world with factories, I would have thought, what a stupid old fuddy-duddy, much progress. I think I'm becoming that guy with that, with AI. What do you think should be done about this? I mean, is it just free-for-all, wild west, you're reporting on a trend and it's happening whether we like it or not, or are there things that you think can be done to make this, you know, better?
0: Yeah, I think there's a couple of ways of thinking about AI, and the two ways that I like to think about it is the first one is we need to question our use of it. And the question I'm going to ask is, just because we can, does it mean that we should? So just because we can get AI to do something, just because we can get it to read a book for us and summarize it in three sentences, do we need that? Do we have to do that just because the technology is available? I think that's really important. And the second one, which is a live conversation at the moment, is looking at the business models of how many of these AI companies are built. One of the things that I do is I chair up a group called the Digital Publishers Alliance, and we're responsible for most of the leading independent publishers in the country. Mm. And as part of that, almost all the content that's been ingested into these AI companies has come from copyright material. Every book that was ever written, every news article that's ever published have already been ingested in without any payment. And I think the sustainability of these companies really needs to be questioned, because you can't have a business model that's built on stolen data.
1: Yeah. Tom in Linux Head says, sounds like a great way to guarantee you'll get the wrong person for the job. I wonder if this will change when the kind of relationship between capital and labour changes. That is, specifically when there's not a very good supply of labour, but when there's perhaps a labour shortage and it's more, there's less people applying for jobs and it's more important to find the person who is qualified.
0: Look, I think we'll probably have a lot more problems as a society when we get to that than what AI job interviews are doing. But I think Tom was onto something there, where what we are looking for when we are hiring somebody is sometimes a little bit intangible. And I think most of the best people that I have worked with over the years would have probably failed a AI job interview. Mm. And that's because none of us fit into a neat little box. We are all unique and individual, and that is what makes up a really interesting workforce. And by trying to standardize the questions that should be asked and the types of answers that we should receive, we're taking away a little bit of that magic that makes interesting workplaces really good.
1: Mm, which is a beautiful argument, but I wonder how it stacks up against a spreadsheet with lots of financial numbers on it to a CEO.
0: Look, I think I can see the benefits for a business, and we're at this very early stage of this technology where we're experimenting with things like this, and it's up to us. The reason why I wrote my story in the Sydney Morning Herald this week is because I wanted to bring it into more people's attention that this is something that is happening in the job market at the moment. And I don't believe that this full-on march to AI is inevitable. Mm. I think we still, as humans, are able to push back on areas that we think are not beneficial to us and lean into areas where we think that we're going to have some benefit as a society. And this is one of these areas at the moment where the jury is still out.
1: Anthony says, think how you sound when you're speaking on a phone message bank as opposed to speaking to the person on the other end of the line. That's so true, isn't it? It's the difference between conversation and kind of speaking into the void, really. Beck says, I was recently interviewed by AI for companies in the USA employing people to train AI was challenging, as the questions were at times nonsensical. that does sound challenging. I found it problematic. So, yes, certainly not perfect yet. Well, Tim, look, good that you're investigating this, and it sounds really interesting. It'd be good to, you know, check in with you and when this is all developed, i.e. in about a week, to the next stage. It's happening so quickly. So thanks very much.
0: Thanks for having me, James.
1: Tim Duggan, author of Work Backwards, Cult Status and Killer Thinking, and Sydney Morning Herald journalist, looking at the growing issue of AI doing job interviews, not just the preliminary resume checking, but your chat to them.
2: We've been out on the streets.
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1: Coming up in 15 minutes' time, I Don't Get It. So I Don't Get It is a segment where we take everything or anything that you don't get about the world and we try and figure it out. So easiest to explain by way of example, this is one that came up last week. Why are hotel check-ins so slow? That is airline check-in. You can do it on an app and you can do it very, very quickly. It can take about 18 seconds. Hotel, there's a lot of typing, a lot of waiting, a lot of going out the back, a lot of I'll just speak to my supervisor and they've got to, I mean, usually when you've booked, you've given them all the information anyway. So shouldn't it just be, yeah, I'm that guy, where's my key? It should take about 18 seconds. So that's one of our I Don't Get It. So another one is, why do you have crazy dreams when you are hot? Is there a relationship there? And another one is, why do you wake up just before the good bit of dreams so often? So there's sort of things we're looking for in I Don't Get It. Everyday kind of intriguing mysteries. So if you've got one, we want to hear from you after two. But right now, a new segment we're calling Random Radio, where we chat to a listener about something in their life. Peter is on the line. G'day, Peter.
4: Yeah, g'day, James.
1: Thanks for being our, I think, third guest on Random Radio. Not contestant, you win nothing. I'll give you four topics, you pick one. How's that?
4: Yeah, okay.
1: Okay, the four topics are a turning point in your life, what you did on the weekend, an achievement of yours, and pets. Where do you want to go?
4: Turning point in my life.
1: Okay. Peter, tell us about one particular turning point in your life.
4: About five years ago, I started playing soccer for the first time.
1: Yeah.
4: And I'm 73.
1: And why did you start?
4: Well, my son was playing, and he's in the over-35s team. That's what the team that I'm in. And I have 10 or 15 minutes each half. Yeah. And
1: Before we get to all that, I'm just interested in the starting bit. So had you had a history in other sports? Had you played much sport earlier in life?
4: I still play basketball, but a bit of rugby league, but no, a huge gap between the sort of more physical.
1: So what prompted at the age of, it sounds like 68, did your son, was it your son's idea? Was it your idea? How did it happen?
4: Yeah, well, I met some guys down at the park and they were kicking a ball around and I realised that I could join in, and they're amazed at the age. So I've created a very special position. Yeah. It's the position called the decoy striker.
1: Oh!
4: So that means that the opposition thinks they have to put a man on me until they see me kick, and then they realise I'm just a decoy.
1: Right, so you're trying to suck one of their defenders out of the way.
4: Exactly. Yeah. I just push up high all the time, so I don't have to run as far as well. So,
1: very nice. So can you remember your first game in the over? I mean, you certainly qualify at 68 at being over 35. Can you remember your first game? And if you'd never played soccer before, I mean, how'd you feel?
4: Well, I have a health condition from my first game, because I did my first header, which was quite a hard hit, and now I get mosquitoes flying around in the eyes when I wake up in the morning.
1: Oh no!
4: Those little floaters. That's right.
1: Oh no! Because a lot of, I mean, Messi has been heading thousands of balls, and I don't know if he has that, but was it hard to learn? I mean, a lot of soccer's about positioning, isn't it? Like, you know, where should I be now?
4: I sort of learned that a bit from basketball. So that's I still play basketball, actually. So I've got a game tonight. But positioning is kind of my main thing. But the control of the ball, it's always pretty straight.
1: Yes.
4: although I did my other claim to fame is winning a competition on a boat. They had a competition to kick goals. Mm. And all these guys in there, yes, you know, just they set up a goal a little while, about 10, 20 metres away. And all these guys are coming up and smashing it as if there's a goalie there. There was no goalie there. Right. So I just did toe pokes,
1: nice,
4: very slow toe pokes, got them all in and won the whole competition.
1: Very nice.
4: Guys who just thought they had to smash it.
1: Very nice. This is Random Radio. We're talking to Peter, who took up soccer at the age of 68, 5 years ago, 73 now, starting playing. Well, you said it was your son's team, so it must have been lovely playing in the same team as your son.
4: Oh, that's very special. Yes, yes. He's very fast, and sometimes he's up front sometimes, and I gave him a pass the other night. That was a unique.
1: Yes. Oh, so was it wonderful? Peter to Peter's son goal.
4: No, there wasn't a goal yet. Haven't scored anything yet, but it was at least a decent pass.
1: Yeah, and most of the teams you play against over 35s, are they kind of late 30s, 40s? Are you a bit of an outlier in terms of age, or are there others?
4: I'd say the average would be 45 to 50s mainly.
1: Right.
4: So a bit older than the 35 usually.
1: Yeah.
4: But, a couple of grey hairs and things.
1: One thing they do say about football is that it's kind of non, like, you always got to be moving. And I'm wondering if at 73, although they do say Lionel Messi walks around a lot and he just runs occasionally. How do you go with the whole?
4: That sounds like my style.
1: Yes.
4: They walk, run when you need to, sort of pressure the opposition when you've got they've got the ball, and when you don't need to, then you're just kicking at the back there. So
1: Are you in defence? I mean, even the forward line has to do defence these days. Are you, what's your strategy? Given, I'm guessing a lot of them would be a bit quicker than you.
4: Yes, I know. A lot could get around the what do they call them, the nutties that go through your legs.
1: Oh, yeah, nutmegs, yes. Oh, no one wants to be nutmegged. That's humiliating, yeah. Do you try and – so I sometimes play touch football when I'm slower than other people. I just try and herd them towards other guys rather than
4: – All right, yes.
1: Yeah. Do you try a bit of that or
4: – That's wise, yeah. Just passes and getting around them, and just playing close. Sometimes I'll say, well, I'm just going to mark a player the whole game. I'll just try and stop his mates from getting the ball to him. So that's taking him out of the game. I'm happy to do that.
1: How are you the day after, or even the evening of the game, legs wise?
4: Sometimes there's a bit of cramp, so pulling a belt on my foot to stretch the cramp out, but some people say bananas help on that. Potassium helps.
1: Bit of stiffness so the next day.
4: not too bad though, because it's only 10 to 15 minutes each half, so that's not too bad. Yeah,
1: so you're 73, Peter, playing with your son, playing soccer. Any sorts of retirement? I hope not. I hope you can see yourself going on for a long time.
4: Well, if he's still keen, then the others accept me. That's cool. Yeah.
1: Gee, they'd have to be mean to sack the old guy, surely. Like,
4: well, they've got defibrillators at the grounds nowadays. So it's okay.
1: Oh, good on. So lovely for you to tell us all about it, Peter. Good on you for A.
4: Well, thanks for the chat.
1: Yeah, very nice. But A, having the guts to take it up at 68, and B, continuing on with no hint of. I mean, Ben Stokes just retired. He's a mere 35. So I hope he's listening and is inspired by you. Good on you, mate. Thank you.
4: Thanks, James. Cheers.
1: That was Peter on Random Radio. We almost need a sting, I think. I don't get it coming up. If there's anything you don't, you need explained about the world, one of the things we've got today is why hotel check-ins so slow. Just an everyday mystery you want an explanation for. We can normally sort it out. Just text or call in now. Our phone number 1-300-222-702 and the text 0467-922-702. And also next hour, we're going to celebrate our sense of smell and talk to someone who was born without it and find out how she deals with it.
5: Adam Story with ABC News. The government's proposed changes to its social media ban for under 16s will be introduced to Parliament today. In a move to crack down on big tech companies, the government says are doing the bare minimum. It will double fines to $99 million and increase the e-safety commissioner's powers to punish non-compliance. Prime Minister Anthony Albanese says the social media ban is having a positive impact, but says social media companies aren't doing enough.
6: It's clear that big tech are not doing enough to comply with the law, and there are still too many children on social media. So we're calling time on the social media companies today and doubling down on the changes that we have made and that we're prepared to make.
5: A Jewish mother has told the Royal Commission on Anti-Semitism and Social Cohesion about the difficulties in getting abusive material on social media removed and investigated. The 47-year-old from Sydney said her teenage daughter had experienced anti-Semitism in person at school in 2024 before the hate moved online. She said a TikTok account posted a video that included a photo of her daughter with the words gas inhaler. The woman appeared under the pseudonym ACE and told the inquiry she reported the video to TikTok and regulatory authorities.
7: The e-safety commissioner wrote back and said to us that because the account had already been taken down, there was nothing else they could do. And whilst the account had been taken down, everyone with social media has taken screenshots of it, have saved videos.
5: Independent MP Monique Ryan says changing when HECS debt is indexed is the first of many changes she wants introduced to help students with the cost of living. She has introduced a private members bill today that proposes changing the date HECS is indexed from June the 1st to November 1st to incorporate adjustments to student debt balances after they file their tax returns. Dr. Ryan says she also wants the Morrison government's job-ready graduate scheme, which saw the cost of humanities degrees increase in 2021, to be dismantled.
8: The cost of fuel, electricity, groceries and of rents has increased by between 29 and 43% in the last 5 years. At the same time, the job-ready graduates has doubled the cost of some degrees. You know, it is a cost-of-living crisis.
5: A man's been charged with murder almost 2 years after the death of a woman in Sydney's eastern suburbs. Police found the 66-year-old's body at a home in Maroubra in November in 2024. A strike force was set up to investigate her death and a 52-year-old man was arrested at West Pennant Hills this morning. He's been charged with domestic violence-related murder. Meanwhile, police are hoping CCTV footage will lead them to those responsible for cutting off a man's hand during a home invasion in Sydney's southwest. Officers say four people armed broke into a family home at Greenacre earlier this month, attacking a 23-year-old occupant. He was taken to hospital. The others inside the home weren't hurt. Detective Acting Superintendent Stuart Gordon says police have now released vision of four men they want to speak to.
9: Those four men are depicted, one carrying a large knife, another with an axe. Now, those men are described as being in their 20s, wearing hoodies, track pants and sneakers, and they left the vicinity of that residence in a dark SUV.
5: At least 1,400 people are now confirmed dead and tens of thousands remain missing following last week's twin earthquakes in Venezuela. Venezuela. William Howard Evans reports.
10: The country's interim president, Delcy Rodriguez, has described the incident as the most brutal natural catastrophe in Venezuela's history. The magnitude 7.2 and 7.5 quake struck within 39 seconds of each other. Ms. Rodriguez says progress is being made in restoring power and water, but her comments come as locals express their frustration over a lack of government assistance to help find those trapped beneath the rubble. Aid agencies say the first 48 to 72 hours after a disaster are crucial for finding people alive, with relatives of the missing now facing a fifth night waiting for answers.
5: In sport, the Sydney Swans have suffered an injury blow, with forward Joel Amati looking to miss the remainder of the AFL's home and away season. The 26-year-old suffered an Achilles tendon injury in the last quarter of the team's round 16 loss against Brisbane. Subsequent scans have revealed a partial tear of the Achilles tendon, which will sideline him for the next 10 weeks. To the weather forecast now for the state this afternoon. Widespread showers or rain across much of the far west and the Riverina. The thunderstorms also in the far northwest and isolated showers elsewhere. It'll be a partly cloudy afternoon in Sydney, a partly cloudy day tomorrow with a shower or two and a top of 21. A shower or two on Wednesday, a top of 22, and partly cloudy on Thursday with a shower or two. That's the latest ABC News. 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
1: Do you have a favourite smell? I think smell is probably the most underrated sense. It's five senses, aren't there? There's smell, taste, touch, hearing, and sight. And if you were to ask most people which one, you know, if they had to lose one, which one they'd pick, I'd pick smell, I think, and I suspect a big chunk of people would. Well, we're going to speak to someone who's never smelt in her life after 2:30, someone who was born without the sense of smell, and talk about the importance of that sense and what it means not to have it. Before that, though, an episode of I Don't Get It.

I Don't Get It is our weekly exploration of mystery. The world is full of mysteries and we often just, you know, walk around not even really noticing those mysteries are there, just taking everything for granted. But sometimes when you stop and question things, all sorts of fascinating questions and answers open up. And in I Don't Get It, we share those questions and try.

0: our motoring correspondent, Peter Anderson, who asked last week, we were talking about something, and he said, I don't get why hotel check-ins take so long. Aircraft check-ins are really, really, really quick. Do it online in just a few seconds. Hotel check-ins, you get to the hotel, you're very pre-booked. They've got all your details, your email, your address, etc. Often they've got your credit card because you've paid, and yet you say, hi, I'm just checking in, and then they look at their computer, and there's lots of typing, and then they ask you a question, and they look at their computer again, they type some more, and they kind of look down, and sometimes they have to go out the back and come back. And I mean, it just seems, it's like I say hello, show you some ID, you give me a key. Surely it shouldn't be more complicated than that. So why do hotel check-in, what are we missing? What's going on with all that typing and going out the backing? That's an example of an I don't get it. If you can help with an answer, or if you've got an I don't get it of your own, then call us on 1-300-222-702 or the text 0467-922-702. We have two dream-related I don't get it's today. One is, why do we have more unpleasant or unusual dreams when we are hot? Is it to wake us up? Is there a way that, you know, when we're hot, we're it's not an optimum state, that the dream somehow is deliberately unpleasant to wake us up and give us a fright, and so we can, you know, throw the blankets off or open a window? Or is there something else going on? Or is it all just a myth and it's not true at all? What is the relationship between hot weather and weird, crazy dreams? And the other dream-related one is this. Why do you so often, it happened to me the other night, wake up just before something really awesome is going to happen in a dream? Like, you get to the awesome bit, and often I have lots of bits where I'm trying to get to the good thing, and there's an obstacle and another obstacle. And then finally I get to the good bit, and then I'm awake. It's not fair. So if you've got an I don't get it, let us know. Number 1-300-222-702. Text 0467-922-702. Just don't get this world. I don't get it. Natalie, what don't you get?
1: Thanks, how you going?
0: Good, good.
1: That's good. I don't get it. I've been watching lots of football, as I'm sure everyone has, with the FIFA World Cup. I don't get why they don't stop the clock when there are delays. Instead, what they do is they let the clock run and then add the stoppage time at the end.
0: Yeah, that's really unusual. They don't do that in, you know, rugby league
1: in
0: or rugby union.
1: No. Oh, AFL, no, it all stops the clock. And I just think it would be, rather than the officials there assessing the game, it would be far more accurate, you would think, just to stop the clock.
0: I think they do it in AFL the same, don't they? There's just this, I mean, what it does offer, I guess, the proponents would say, is that there's sort of this mystery at the end when you don't know how many seconds left. But that's just irritating because
1: it is very irritating. And what's even more perplexing is when there are stoppages within the stoppage time.
0: Yes. Stoppages squared. It does seem silly because imagine if you were dribbling towards goal and you were just about to kick it and then time off, and you thought, well, if I'd known that, I would have kicked it beforehand and it might have gone in.
1: Exactly. There's no way of telling, particularly when you've got these, you know, the AR, you know, the assistant referee reviews and all the theatrics of the cup with the injuries.
0: Yeah.
1: It's can go forever.
0: Okay. We'll add it to our list of I don't get it. Thank you very much, Natalie. We will try and sort it out for you. The I don't get it is, in summary, why in soccer don't they just stop the clock when the action stops and restart again like they do in most sports? Why do they have this mystery element at the end where you don't know how much extra time there could be, and then, you know, it's all going along normally, and something stop just out of the blue rather than a countdown. Surely a countdown would be better. Michael texts in about our I don't get it about why hotel check-ins take so long. So, James, I've checked into 16 hotels this year. Oh, each time check-in has taken less than a minute. If I check in online, physical check-in is even quicker. I show ID and they give me the key. Well, I don't.

0: what you're doing that I'm not, Michael? Because I've checked into a few. I haven't checked into 16 in the last year, but it'd be at least half that. And that never, ever, ever happens to me. Oh, there was one night. It was so long. I'd had such a long day. And it was like, got off a plane. It was 10:15. Seemed to take forever. Okay. So I guess the supplementary, I don't get it, becomes why the discrepancy then? Why does Michael get the quick check-in, whereas there are others, such as me and Peter Anderson, who don't? Are we on some list? Carolyn wants to know, at Bateman's Bay, how do they do the whale and the orca count? Surely they'd surely they'd accidentally double count whales. yeah. Well, I mean, you know, like every species, I think, has difficulty. You know, to me, a rabbit looks like a rabbit. Of course, to rabbits, they all look differently, and all us humans probably look the same. Ditto with whales. I'm pretty sure I do a lot of double counting. So, yeah, how do they do that? I don't get it. How do they do the whale count without double counting? Natalie wanted to know about soccer extra time, the enigmatically when will it end thing, rather than just stopping the clock when it stops. Someone else wanted to know, why are dead people called late? They're not late. They're not early. They're not on time. They're dead. That's the word. Why do we use the word late? That's a very good question. A couple of I don't get it's about dreams. Is there a relationship between unpleasant, kind of weird dreams and being hot? And why do you so often wake up just before? Not late. They're not early. They're not on time. They're dead. That's the word. Why do we use the word late? That's a very good question. A couple of I don't get it's about dreams. Is there a relationship between unpleasant, kind of weird dreams and being hot? And why do you so often wake up just before the good bit? And of course, the hotel check-ins. If you can help with an I don't get it, or you've got one yourself, the text 0467 922 702, and the number 1-300-222-702. Eddie, hello.
1: Hello.
0: Can you help us with the soccer timing?
1: Well, I can't help you with soccer timing, but in AFL, there is an official clock that stops every time an umpire's hand goes up. So if they want the time to go off, they put their hand up. Mm. And so when the goal umpire puts his hand out in front of the signals, that's when the clock stops.
0: Yeah.
1: But at the ground, the visible clocks that the players can see continue to run so that the players don't know how much time is left.
0: Yeah, but why? Like, isn't it better that they do know? Isn't it better for the game?
1: It's just a tradition. And then ironically, of course, in professional AFL these days, all of the clubs keep their own clock. And so they're actually telling the players how long's left. So it's a bit of a myth.
0: Right.
1: The players will know.
0: Well, since if the players know, the audience should know. Like, you know, if you've watched the NBA, the American National Basketball, like, they have amazing things. A team could be down by like 4 points with 5.3 seconds going, and then they do a play and it's amazing how much action can happen in the last 10 seconds.
1: Yes, well, some people might say the most exciting 10 minutes of a basketball game in the last 10 minutes.
0: Yeah, that's exactly true. Thank you very much. Eddie, Cole, hello. Have you got an I don't get it? Cole, hello. Go ahead.
2: G'day, James. My question is this, mate. Mm. When we talk about wind direction, like you're in Sydney and you get a southeasterly or a northeasterly, it's the direction it's blowing from, right? But then they talk about onshore, on offshore winds, and it's the direction it's blowing to.
0: Doesn't seem to make sense, does it?
2: No, but
0: you know that northerly thing. I sometimes go on a friend of mine's got a sailboat, and I sometimes go on, and they always talk about northerly, and I still can't get it out of my head that you'd think it'd be coming from the north. So I always get confused.
2: Yeah. No, if it's a northerly wind blowing, it would be
0: coming
2: from the north.
0: South.
2: Or northeast. Yeah.
0: Yeah.
2: But when they talk about offshore winds and onshore winds, it's the direction it's blowing to, not from.
0: Yeah. It should be just always to. If you say northerly, it's a northerly wind. Like, what?

0: What do you think it means? It sounds like it's blowing northerly. The wind is northerly. Not it's coming from the north, it's heading north. That's the common sense meaning, but it's the opposite. But then, as Cole says, they do it in the more common sense way for onshore and offshore. So the whole thing's crazily mixed up. So the I don't get it is, what's going on with that and why are they all mixed up and why can't they just be consistent? The number 1-300-222-702 in the text 0467-922-702. Mike says, the ball in soccer goes out all the time, so you'd be stopping the ball clock constantly if you called time every time. Well, no, I disagree with that, Mike. I would say if you compared soccer to rugby league, there would be far more stoppages in rugby league than in soccer when the ball goes... Oh, but rugby league, they don't turn it off. Anyway, when it goes, I don't think it does go out all the time, far less than it used to. But even when it does, it's only like usually a few seconds before they throw it in again. So they could just keep the clock running. So I don't think that would be a problem. Louise says, I heard the orca people, these the whale count, how do they do them? Say this morning they do the orca count during a time frame on the same day so they don't double count. Oh, so it's just a snapshot in time. Okay. Jason says, umpires and game referees are paid by the minute. If you stop the clock, it's like they get shortchanged, paid for 80 minutes instead of the actual 90. Yeah, maybe. Zed says, read the whale count. I think she means that people in one location might count the whales they see. Then the whales move further north and the people there count the same whales. Yeah, right. They should do the count, say, between 1 or 2 p.m. And it sounds like they do that. Okay. So what have we got? We've got dreams. No one's had a crack at that yet. Why do you wake up before the good bit of dreams so often? And is there a relationship between being hot and having weird dreams? Why does it take so long to check into a hotel? Michael says it doesn't in his experience 16 times this year. And I wish I was Michael, but it sure does for me. So I'm wondering. Why are dead people called late when it's really, you know, seems a bit rude. He's late. If you take the word late literally, I mean, you know, of course you're late if you're not alive anymore. Natalie was, we were talking about the soccer extra time. They just don't stop the clock rather than have a mystery amount of time that makes everyone anxious. Carolyn's interested in the whale count and how that works. And Cole, why do they call northerly winds the direction they're coming from rather than the more common sense southerly, the wind direction they're blowing. But then onshore, they do call it the way they're blowing. So lots of questions there. Our number 1-300-222-702 in the text 0467-922-702 for I Don't Get It. Just don't get this world. I don't get it. Matthew, you know about wind direction?
1: Yes, James. I believe a westerly... An onshore wind coming from the ocean is coming from the east, so, and then an offshore wind is coming from the west on the east coast.
0: Yeah.
1: So it's right. It is coming from the direction. So the westerly is the offshore.
0: Oh,
1: so it
0: I
1: is
0: see.
1: Coming from the west. And okay. Then on this is on the east coast, and then on the for the onshore, it's coming from the east.
0: Right.
1: Back onto the land.
0: Okay. And yeah. Okay, it still doesn't explain to me why then the whole thing's back to front. Like it's just not, if you say a northerly to someone who'd never heard of any of this before, they would assume it was a wind blowing north, but it's wind blowing south. That's the bit I've always been perplexed by. Do you get that?
1: Yeah, well, sort of, but he was wrong in saying that
0: it's
1: the way the direction's coming from.
0: No, I understand. We've resolved the, that detail. I'm still confused about the meta question, why the whole thing's like that. Thank you very much, Matthew. Hugh, you've got an I Don't Get It.
2: There you go, James. Just one thing I've always wondered, when you go to change rooms in, you know, sporting fields or, you know, shower head seems so low. And I was, I'm 6'3", always been high. So, you're sort of bending down to sort of get a shower after a game. I used to play, I'm much well retired now, very much an amateur, Ernest Journeyman But why are they so low? Like, when the think the costs wouldn't be high, just put them a bit higher, make them 7 foot and have the nozzle pointing down.
0: Mm.
2: So everyone can get a shower in, you know, relative comfort.
0: Yeah, well, that makes, I mean, even if they are primarily designed for kiddies after sport, after they've played sport, you know, there's no disadvantage to them in the nozzle being a couple of feet above their head, is there?
2: That's what I thought. And, you know, these are adult change rooms. They're change rooms used by everybody. So you're going to have tall, probably men and women using them. And you have to sort of bend over on your knees and just sort of get wash your.
0: And
2: wash
0: you, your hair. Have That's you noticed what, this what, in a lot of different change rooms?
2: Yeah, over the years. Like, I'm, as I said, I don't sort of, you know, play too much these days in terms of team sports. I used to play a lot. And, yeah, it used to be just so low for some reason. I don't know. And those just the common change rooms, you know, not talking about sort of private residences and stuff, but they're all sort of, you know, 5 foot, five or something like that, or not much more than 6 foot. When you've got sort of a footy change room, you're going to have some tall blokes in there, you know?
0: Yeah, look, understand, Hugh. Well, we'll try and get an answer to it. Why are the showers in sporting change rooms, public ones, in Hugh's experience, too low? Weren't they a bit taller? There's no losers there, you could argue. Our text 0467 922 702 and the number 1300 222 702. Hi, James. A southerly buster is a wind busting in from the south. Perfect naming. Cheers, Rosie. Yes, and yet even more confusing because everything else is... Is, oh, hang on, am I right? Busting. No, sorry, I disagree with you, Rosie. It just feels like it's going south to me. Anyway, I'm an inexperienced windsman. The wind direction is due to the action of the old-fashioned wind vanes. Oh, okay, they point into the wind. Cheers from Sean. That might make more sense. I kind of get that a little bit more. Paul suggests that... Where'd Paul go? I think it was Paul suggesting that late, here we are, Paul, yes, is an evasive euphemism for dead. And I do understand that because it is a word, well, it's a concept we have difficulty with, and as a result, we kind of have difficulty with the word, don't we? A lot of people don't like saying the word dead. It's almost a superstitious thing. Perhaps they say past or late or whatever, and it feels like a less confronting way of saying it. So, yes, I do understand that. Bob hopefully can explain wind direction to me. G'day, Bob.
3: Hi there, James. It's the source of the breeze. If the breeze is in the north, it's from the north. If the wind is from the south, it is a southerly breeze.
0: I know.
3: The same with the current. The current is from the source, but when you get onshore and offshore, because there's no direction, it could be any shore, so the direction is offshore or onshore.
0: But wouldn't you agree, and Andrew says the wind is always from where it comes from, irrespective of where you're standing. But wouldn't you agree, if you'd never heard about wind direction before and someone said it's a northerly, wouldn't you think it was blowing north, not south?
3: It's from the source.
0: Yeah, no, I know it is, but wouldn't it make more sense if it was the opposite? Maybe I'm alone on this. I don't know. Everyone else seems to be okay with it, so maybe that's right. Thank you very much. Peter says, why are toilets for all sexes called unisex toilets? Uni mean one. I guess it's because we're assuming it's almost like a world where there is only one sex and everyone... or gender, and everyone can go into that toilet. Maybe? I don't know. Someone says, I think if a wind comes from the north, you know where it's coming from and it's likely to be warm. If a wind goes to the north, you do not know if this is coming from the south or the east or the west. It could be cold, wet, hot or dry. Cheers from Mandy. Could be. But it's a lot of people very interested in the wind, so it's not just me. But most people are... Yes, the winds are named from whence they come, yes, as this tells you whether it will be a hot wind from the western desert or a cold wind from the south. I guess that does make sense to a degree. Mark, hi. The soccer time added on, what can you tell us? Mark's getting attacked by a ghost, I think. We'll see if we can get him back. What about you, Holly? Do you want to say something more about wind direction?
4: Yeah, so wind direction actually describes the conditions that are coming with it. So if it's a westerly wind in Sydney, then it's coming sort of with hot and dry conditions that, you know, are predominantly in the west. If it's a southeasterly, it'll likely be cold and moist or wet. So it helps sort of give an idea of the sort of weather that's coming along with it.
0: Yeah, that does make sense. I'm starting to get starting to understand that. Thank you very much for that, Holly. Maria says hotel safety check. So the I don't get this. Why does it take so long to check into a hotel? Hotel safety checks on arrival, for instance. The person booking is the person actually checking in. Driver's license, photo ID, 8 seconds. The number of persons checking in, 1, 2, 3. 2 seconds, that's 10 seconds. And on site at any one time in case of emergency headcount. Cars parked on the property, so it's not non-guests using parking spaces. Do you have a car? Nope. 2 seconds. Lots of good reasons for double-checking at hotel front desks from Maria. I agree, Maria, but I think that those three things should take 14 seconds in total. Mark, yes, the soccer time added on. What can you tell us?
5: Yeah, hi, James. Look, it's to do with soccer being a really intensive game, mm-hmm. the limited number of players and the longer duration. So really, if you think about it, it makes sense from a manager's point of view, from a player's point of view, that all of the players have the total time that they're on the pitch actually recorded. So that helps with things like substitutions, hydration, player fatigue, etc.
0: Oh, so if they stop the clock all the time, you'd say, oh, Bob's been on for 23 minutes, but it might already be 28 minutes. Although, for those extra 5 minutes, Bob hasn't been doing much because the clock's been stopped.
5: No, but they are, it's a fair retaliation, but it's from the point of view of them being out there, hydration even. If you look at the World Cup, they're actually going through and having a hydration break. Because it's just getting so hot for these players and these athletes. So if you think about it, there is a benefit
0: yes,
5: to
0: understand.
5: It being recorded, yeah.
0: Good point, Mark. Thank you very much. Nola says showerheads. Believe me, as a short person, if the showerhead is too high, you get no water pressure by the time it gets to you and no soap or shampoo or difficult access zones can be rinsed. Tall person can manage better. So Nola is saying that there is an advantage in having low shower heads. We'll have to wrap things up in a minute. Judy, hello.
6: Hi, James. How are you?
0: Good. What can you help us with?
6: I can help you with other alternate words for dead.
0: Oh, yeah, good.
6: The Monty Python sketch, the dead parrot sketch.
0: Yeah. Oh, yes. Mm.
6: The late parrot. Mm. It is kick the bucket.
0: Yep.
6: Turned up its toes.
0: Yes.
6: And then deceased. Plenty more. Mm. Deceased. Plenty more. So then, it is a late parrot, yes.
0: Yes. Thank you very much, Judy. And I think the idea behind that we're a bit scared of the word is probably about right. Thank you for that. So we think of lots of other words. So I still aren't sure about hotel check-ins and why they take so long. But no one's had a crack at dreams. Maybe it's an isolated phenomena that hot weather can cause unusual dreams and that a lot of people wake up just before the good bit. So maybe that didn't resonate. Sort of sorted out why people are called late. Maybe not that specific word, but at least why there are lots of euphemisms for dead. We've given the soccer extra time, why they don't count it so everyone knows how long is left. A good run around. Got some good good ideas there. I think we heard a bit about the whale watching, that they do it for a very specific time at a very specific place so they don't double count the number of whales. Whew, we had a big, big response to northerlies and southerly winds and why they're so named onshore and offshore. And even Hugh's question at 6'3", Hugh, about why the shower heads in public change rooms were so low. We got a bit of an answer from a shorter person who said, well, you just get a dribble if they're too high. The water dissipates. Hard to do all the things you want to do in a shower. So that's I Don't Get It for another week. 29 minutes to 3 is the time. In a moment, we'll talk about those who are unable to smell. First, let's get the latest news headlines with Adam Story.
7: Thanks, James. The Federal Communications Minister says new laws being introduced today will allow the eSafety Commissioner to compel social media companies to provide documents to prove their compliance with social media bans for under-16s. Annika Wells says the new powers to compel documents and not just information means the Commissioner will have a stronger case in court. A man's been charged with murder almost 2 years after the death of a woman in Sydney's eastern suburbs. Police found the 66-year-old woman's body at a home in Maroubra in November 2024. A 52-year-old man was arrested this morning in West Pennant Hills. And the Federal Opposition leader, Angus Taylor, says it will take time for the Coalition to win back the trust of voters. The latest news poll has the Coalition's primary vote at an historic low of 17%. More news at 3 o'clock.
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9: police were called just before 2 o'clock this morning and found a hatchback and an SUV on fire.
8: When you need the details,
10: trucking businesses, transport operators, they need certainty on what their costs are going to be.
8: 12:33, ABC Newcastle. They you.
0: And the last word on soccer timing, someone says hydration breaks are about having ads on TV during the soccer. I'm sure they're a bit about that, definitely, but they're also probably a bit about hydration. You know, mixed things, making money and taking care of the athletes. Two birds, one stone, etc. Someone else said, Dermot says all the explanations given to defend soccer timing are completely illogical. So there you go. Check-in time at the hotel might be slow due to Wi-Fi being slow when doing credit card for bond. I don't know. They seem to be doing a lot of typing. I need to find out more about this. Anyway, if someone can't hear, you know what it's called, don't you? They're deaf. If someone can't see, it's called being blind. But what about if someone can't smell or if their ability to smell is reduced? Well, if you can't smell, it's called anosmia. If your ability to smell is reduced, it's called hyposmia. First time I knew about either of those words was about 2 hours ago. But those conditions, being unable or unable to smell or being your ability to smell being impaired, afflicts between 3% and 20% of the population. And it's perhaps not unusual we don't know those words because smell, I think, is a very underrated sense and possibly the one many people think is the least important. But what's it like to spend your whole life never having smelt anything? Rachel Mead is a writer who suffers from that and joins us. G'day, Rachel.
11: Oh, hi, James. How are you?
0: Good. Am I right? You were born without the ability to smell?
11: Yes, that's right. Mm. Yes, it's called congenital anosmia.
0: Okay. Yeah. It's so interesting that no one knows the name. And I mean, I guess it looms large for you, I guess. Whenever we can't do something, we often get kind of fascinated by it. But I think for many it's a very underrated sense. You might even find that irritating. You know, people who've got it, they don't make the most of it.
11: Well, that's a really good point. But it has, and for most of my life, it has been, very little known about it, never comes up really unless I mention it in conversation. But after COVID, it really did have its moment in the limelight because being unable to smell or having a severely reduced ability to smell was one of the really common symptoms.
0: Oh, yeah. Yeah. Well, I just want to, you know, if I were to talk to someone who is blind or deaf and I would say, you know, does that affect your life every day? I think they would probably say, well, yes, I've learned to live with it, but I have to do certain things. You know, I have to have a stick or a guide dog, or I have to know where I'm going, or if you're deaf, I have to have hearing aids, or I have to use sign language or whatever. But I wonder if I ask you, does living without smell affect your life every day? What's the answer?
11: Well, that's really not, it doesn't. I mean, there are certain dangers and inconveniences associated with it. But yeah, there is no way I would put myself in the same category as somebody who can't see or can't hear. That's for sure. Yeah.
0: Do you understand what smell is like? Like if you've never smelled, maybe it must be very hard to.
11: Yes, that's a really good point. I don't think I do have a very good understanding of it, but

0: And all of my understanding of it is secondhand. It comes through, I mean, I'm always fascinated when I come across smells or scents in books that I'm reading. And my friends and family, I think, probably get a little bit sick of me constantly quizzing them. But because I'm a writer, I find it fascinating and I use their observations. I steal from friends and family when it comes to scents and the olfactory world all the time.
1: Because of course, if you were, you know, if you've never heard anything, if you've been deaf from birth, it might be hard to describe sound. And irritatingly for you, the way people describe smells is to compare them to other smells, usually.
0: Yes, that's right. Until you start to really if somebody asked you to describe a smell to someone who can't smell, you don't realize how difficult it is until you start to do it, because most people, yes, use other smells and other tastes as point of reference, as their reference point. So it's a really interesting sort of thought exercise to do, is to, yeah, think about your favorite smell and try and describe it without using any other scent or taste to as a metaphor.
1: And smell has an important evolutionary function, in that it particularly, if something smells disgusting, and I know that's probably a confusing sentence to say to someone who doesn't smell, it warns us not to go near it. Fresh dog poo is an example, but you would just see fresh dog poo, you know, even if you stepped in it. Sorry to have such an unpleasant example, but it's the most sort of pungent smell I can think of. You would just see that as something unpleasant on your shoe, not as something that makes you almost retch.
0: Yeah, see, the texture's not great.
1: Yeah, yeah. It's kind of
0: Having
1: like.
0: done it before, but yes, I have stepped in dog poo and had other people react in ways that I find, yeah, quite curious. And you know, I go and hose it off my shoe or my foot or whatever, and they're yeah, you can see they're almost ready to throw up, and I'm just, oh, okay,
1: And you're like, what?
0: calm down.
1: What's the problem? Yeah. Trev is on the line. G'day, Trev.
2: Hey, Jim, how are you?
1: Good. Are you a non-smeller as well?
2: I've never had a sense of smell and I don't find a problem, but I'm amazed that I've had, numerous conversations with friends and that when you're sitting around talking about stuff, and the number of people that have said that, they wouldn't, like, if they had to lose a sense of smell, or sorry, any of their senses,

0: thought, where you've thought, ah, this is so bad, I can't smell? Or not really?
1: No, no. The only time I've got the slightest little hint of something, and it's a bit of a rarity, but in the washing powder aisle at supermarkets. There's just some kind of sweetness. I would call it the sweetness.
0: Oh,
1: sort of.
0: you can get a kind of a whiff.
1: Yeah, so it must be really strong for you normal people.
0: I don't know. Sometimes. I mean, I think they do try and induce you to buy it by making it smell. I'm not sure if when you open the packet it smells that good. Thank you very much, Trev. We'd love to hear from you about this. Perhaps if you like our guest, writer Rachel Mead, who's written a very interesting article about this in The Conversation, have no sense of smell, whether it's been a big deal, whether it hasn't. Our text is 0467 922 702 and the number 1300 222 702. Rachel, what about the relationship with taste? When I watched when I was a schoolboy and I watched this show called The Curiosity Show, one of the few things I remember is that they blindfolded a person, they held a bit of apple under his nose, and then they gave him a bit of pear and they asked him what fruit it was, and he said, "That's an apple." So he'd eaten the pear, but because the apple was under his nose, the smell told him it was an apple. So what about the link between smell and taste for you?
2: Well, that is another really interesting point, because I think it's really not having having always been the way that I am. That's just my sensory universe.
0: Yeah.
2: Apparently, for people who have a sense of smell and then lose it, it is devastating. Like, there's a really significant incidence of depression amongst people who lose their sense of smell, because apparently, losing that subtlety and nuance in your sense of taste really diminishes your enjoyment and appreciation of the world. Whereas I can taste.
0: You're in your world.
2: I can taste the fire. You know, the if something is sweet or bitter or sour, or I can taste umami, but and heat and cold. But really, when I watch other people eat and they get or drink wine and they get this phenomenal response to it, and that's one of the few instances where I realize, I'm not appreciating things the way that they do.
0: So. Yeah, understand. Well, we have got on the line a couple of people, unlike you, Rachel, who was born without a sense of smell, who've had it and lost it. Mel, hello.
3: How you going?
0: Yeah, good. Did you lose your sense of smell?
3: Initially, it's a bit of a lottery, but I was in a motor vehicle accident and never had a sense of smell after that. And my doctor at the time said that if I was a surfboard rider, she'd believe that as well, because they often get donged on the head by their surfboard, and it's the same impact.
0: Right. And did eating things, did the sense of taste change for you after you lost your sense of smell?
3: Yeah, if I'd get halfway through a weak cup of coffee, I can't really tell whether it's coffee or tea.
0: Yeah, right.
3: And about 6 months ago, we went past a feedlot driving, and we went past a feedlot, and for about 15 seconds, I could smell. And
0: really?
3: it was like the whole world became three-dimensional.
0: Oh, yeah, right.
3: And you wouldn't think someone would be that pleased to smell a stinking old feedlot, but for me, that was a revelation. So
0: yeah. So you still kind of miss it?
3: Yeah, I'm told now I've also got Parkinson's nowadays, and so what I've been told that is that one of the symptoms of Parkinson's is also loss of smell.
0: Right.
3: But there's a lot of variation in your symptoms of Parkinson's, so it's not everybody's the same. So.
0: Yeah, oh, good on you, Mel. Thank you so much for your call. Really appreciate it. Hi, Alex.
4: G'day, guys. How you going?
0: Good. Did you lose some... your sense of smell or part of it?
4: Yeah, well, I don't know if it's 30 or 50%, but I had an operation because I couldn't really breathe through my nose. It's pretty common.
0: Mm.
4: And, you know, you use a nasal spray or whatever. But, I had a reduced turbinate, and then your septum was straightened. So, like, I could breathe awesome. But, yeah, I just realised how much smell grounded me and was psychologically, you know, after it rains, say, or you go for a bushwalk and you've got that fresh bark smell. And... yeah, I have to work a lot harder to deeply smell things. And I just realised how much that affects.

0: affects you mentally. It's such,
1: isn't that irritating? Sometimes you don't realize how good something is till you lose it.
0: For sure. Yeah. I mean, you've just got to really, breathe deeply to get that smell. But yeah.
1: What about eating? Is that different for you, a sense of taste, et cetera?
0: Yeah, well, I mean, they say that a lot of the experience of eating is through the nose, right, or smelling. So, yeah, you definitely just have to, work a lot harder to experience the flavour and the smell.
1: Mm-hmm. Good on you, Alex. Thank you very much for your call. Beverly, hi.
2: Hi there. My husband has lost his sense of smell, so I just wanted to make a few points of how it's affected him. Mm. He worked in an oil refinery and then lost his sense of smell after working there for several years. Then he left the oil refinery and it came back. And then he went back when, you know, another job became available and he lost his sense of smell again, and now it's never come back.
1: Mm.
2: So the way that it affects him is every now and again, and it might be once every 3 months, he'll say to me, "Did you smell that?" And it might be some disgusting, horrible smell that he's trying to describe, and I say, "No, there's nothing." Or it might be a really strong coffee smell,
1: and I
2: can't smell it at all. So he has these, like, phantom smells.
1: Mm.
2: But the way that it affects us is that he doesn't know when anything's off, like the milk or the yogurt or whatever.
1: Yeah, so, right, yes.
2: He has to say, you know, "Can you smell this and tell me if it's okay?"
1: Yeah, well, it does have that very important kind of security or safety function. Thank you very much, Beverly. Rachel Mead, so, you know, you're not alone. There's a lot of people out there who share similar experience to you.
3: Yes, and I do really feel for people who have had it and have lost it, because, yeah, I feel like I'm in a bit of a privileged position, really, because you can't grieve something that you've never had, whereas I can imagine that, so much of the succulence of life is tied up with smell and taste. So to lose it, would be very difficult.
1: You've never smelt fresh dog poo, which is
3: Yes,
1: pretty good.
3: That is the flip side. Yeah,
1: yeah. We're talking to Rachel Mead about not having a sense of smell. Interested to hear from you if you had it and lost it. You've never had it. If you had and lost it, how much you miss it? Maybe there's one particular smell that you miss. Our number 0467 922 702, and that's the text number and the phone number 1-300-222-702. Do you have anything equivalent to this? I sometimes walk, like once a year, walk past someone in the street and they have a perfume on and it reminds me of someone I went out with for 6 months, you know, when I was in my 20s. And it's just that immediate smell memory that is, yeah, it's just really much more than if the person looks like them or sounds like them. It can be a very I wonder if you get that in some other way, Rachel.
3: That is really interesting. I think that the because smell and memory and emotion apparently are all processed in the same part of the brain.
1: Mm.
3: Which is the limbic system, which is that's sort of part of our lizard brain, whereas vision and sound are processed in the neocortex. Mm-hmm. So, yeah, it's a completely different part of the brain. So, but I think, and so I know that that's a part of my brain that just doesn't work. I don't, obviously, I don't have that access to smell memory, but I do have a sound memory. I think that's a bit of a similar thing. You know, when you hear a song and it transports you back to a time and a place and you get that strong emotional reaction. That's how scent works for other people. But sound does that for me, or particularly music. Yes.
1: You know what, Rachel, when we're sort of thinking about this segment, I said, oh, you know what we could do? We could get people to text in with their, you know, favourite smells, one they love. And then I thought, well, that'd be mean.
3: No.
1: I
3: would find that fascinating. Oh, no. No, I would just be switching on writer's brain then and just thinking,

0: thinking, ooh, how can I put that into a piece of work?
1: Yeah, right. Yeah. Joyce is on the line. Hi, Joyce.
2: Oh, hello, hello. I was very interested to hear your program this afternoon because for 6 years I haven't been able to taste or smell.
1: Oh.
2: Yes. Unfortunately, in front of the Mudger Post Office, I fell over and cracked my skull.
1: Oh.
2: And I can't smell or taste, except if I open a tin of cat food, I can smell that.
1: Well, I hope you don't taste it.
2: No.
1: but Joy, so does that mean food has just become fuel for you?
2: I don't know.
1: I mean, it doesn't really matter what you have. You might as well just eat something healthy.
2: Cardboard. I may as well eat cardboard.
1: Gosh.
2: And I force myself to eat proper food, you know, to keep me going.
1: Good.
2: Because I've got too much to do. I can't die yet.
1: Oh, so, but you must really miss, you know, your favourite food or drink or smell.
2: I do. And I have to think about what it did taste like. And it's a dreadful thing to happen. I mean, okay, it's good. I can see, I can hear quite well. But
1: yes.
2: To lose your taste and smell, it's not nice.
1: Well, you still sound full of beans, Joyce, so it was lovely to talk to you and all the best. Thank you very much. Paul, what about you?
3: Well, actually, because I was born without a sense of smell, I've never had any problem tasting it. In fact, so because I've never used my nose, I've never relied on that as a sense. So everything comes through my palate and texture and temperature and a whole pile of other things. Mm. So it's always worked for me.
1: So I wonder if that's like if one sense is missing or it doesn't work as well as the others, you compensate. So you're compensating. Your taste probably is more attuned than people who use smell as to help it.
3: Well, not really. It's just that if it's either unreliable or it's not there, then you ignore it. So
1: yeah, right.
3: You use what you've got. And taste and sight and texture and things like that is way more reliable for me. And also about things like memory and stuff with people talk about how important smell is for memory, but sight and sound and light and time of day and things like that trigger all those same memories for me.
1: Good.
3: So it's really intriguing to hear other people who were born with that sense of smell who might experience the world differently.
1: Good on you, Paul. Thank you so much for your call. Rex, hello.
4: Hello.
1: Rex.
4: Hi. I was just I lost my sense of smell and taste going through a chemo and radio erosion for head and neck cancer. And it was devastating. It was, it's just started to come back. But everything becomes a texture thing. It's either smooth or crunchy or. And it really is. I can understand that person saying about people get depressed about it because it really does devastate you. But
1: particularly when you're in cancer, probably eating is one of the few things you can look forward to, and then that's gone.
4: Yeah, well, it becomes a chore.
1: Yeah. How long ago was all the chemo?
4: I've just finished about 3 years of head and neck cancer surgeries and whatever, and just got a clear bill of health, actually.
1: Oh, that's great to hear, and it started to come back now.
4: Just slightly, but the texture, I was just listening to the other guy saying how important texture and temperature and that become. But hopefully it'll come back. I'm looking forward to a nice divan.
1: I'll tell you what, you're really going to enjoy it if it does. Thank you very much, Rex. I hope it does. Well, Rachel, that was really interesting talking about that. Thank you so much.
0: Oh, look, it was an honour to be on your program. Thanks so much.
1: Oh, that's lovely. And, I mean, it's so interesting. Trying to describe something that you have that someone else doesn't have, it's very hard, isn't it?
0: Yes, it is. But it's also, I love the challenge of it and also, being made to think more deeply and really try and work out how it is that I experience the world and how it may be different to other people.
1: Yeah.
0: It was an interesting topic to tackle.
1: Yeah, yeah. Well, it was a great article in The Conversation. Rachel Mead has been my guest, who's a writer and was born without smell, and that's what her article is about, without sense of smell, I suppose. Born without smell is a slightly different meaning. Thank you so much, Rachel. Bye now.
0: Great. Thank you. Bye.
1: And in Newcastle, you're about to hear Jenny Marchant, and statewide New South Wales and the Illawarra, it will be Jess Maguire.
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7: Afternoon, how's your Monday? Hope you're settling into the new working week pretty well. Looking forward to getting stuck into all the news of the day with you this afternoon. I've got some great music coming up. Before we go any further, though, we like to bring you up to speed. We call it the three before three. Let's do it. When was the last time you went to see a musical or a live show? I wonder if it's a luxury item maybe in your life that you've just cut out for the sake of the budget. As you might have heard, the Australian run of the musical Waitress will no longer tour beyond Melbourne. An upcoming run of Sydney shows has been cancelled. Comes about a week after Beetlejuice, the musical, called, the closure early on its Australian run, midway through a Brisbane leg. Now, we have plenty of musicals on stage here in the Hunter. What's it like to be in that industry right now? On Breakfast this morning, Paul Culliver spoke to Daniel Stoddart, a locally based theatre producer, CEO of Stoddart Entertainment Group. He says he thinks it's a case of ticket buyers being more selective.
8: Theatre isn't dying. What's really fascinating is that theatre itself isn't struggling. Some shows are performing incredibly well, like The Lion King is doing phenomenal business. I don't think this is a story about Australians abandoning theatre. They're clearly still buying tickets. They're being more selective about where they're spending their money because the economics, I believe, have hugely changed.
7: What do you think? A bit later on this afternoon, we'll take a look at some of the factors at play and consider what some of the solutions could be. So that's on the way for you a bit later on. Is there a young person on social media in your life? We heard last week that some early research from the University of Newcastle showed that in the 6 months or so since the ban came in, young people's social media use hadn't changed all that much. Well, today the federal government's introducing some legislation to Parliament to double the penalties for tech giants who are in breach of the laws and strengthen the e-safety commissioner's enforcement and compliance tools. The Prime Minister thinks that the ban is doing good things, but that social media companies aren't doing enough. What do you think? Here's a bit of what the PM said.
9: It's clear that big tech are not doing enough to comply with the law, and there are still too many children on social media. So we're calling time on the social media companies today and doubling down on the changes that we have made and that we're prepared to make.
7: So will that make much difference? Will it change much for the young person in your life or your family? We'll take a look at that later on. I'll be keen to hear your thoughts on it too. Third thing for you to know is that we're getting more drones over our beaches watching out for sharks. So starting from Wednesday, around 70 beaches in our state will get year-round drone surveillance. That includes Newcastle, Dixon Park, Merriweather, Bar Beach, Barubi, One Mile and Redhead. They're to be monitored daily. Nobby's, Catherine Hill Bay and Fingal will be monitored every weekend, but on school holidays and in summer they get everyday checks. Now, the drones are operated by Surf Life Saving New South Wales. The CEO is Steve Pearce. He's welcomed that investment from the state government, says it's a good step forward.
10: Technology is not infallible to an instance of a shark bite occurrence. But what I can say is that for the communities of New South Wales is that coming summer from 6 in the morning till 7:30 in the evening, Surf Life Saving drones will be surveilling the coastline.
7: Does it help you decide whether or not to get in for a swim or a surf? Increased drone surveillance on the way. That's your three before three. Stay with me, though. After the news, I will be keen to know, what are the best day trips in the Hunter? Where would you recommend someone went if they had just the day in our region? Say they're travelling up from Sydney, Central Coast, elsewhere in the state. The Hunter is the top destination in New South Wales right now for day trips. And after the news, you'll find out what that means for our local tourism industry. But I want to know from you, what is the best way to spend a day in our region as a visitor? You know better than they do, right? You live here. 0487 99 1233 to send me a text, 1300 33 to call. Is it all about the beach or the vineyards? There's nothing wrong with them, but maybe you'd recommend a bushwalk, an eating tour. So many options. 0487 99 1233.
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3: Adam Storey with ABC News. The Communications Minister, Annika Wells, says new laws too will allow the eSafety Commissioner to compel social media companies to provide documents proving their compliance with the social media ban for under-16s. The government will introduce its changes to the social media ban to Parliament later today, aimed at holding platforms to account. Annika Wells says new powers to compel documents and not just information means the Commissioner will have a stronger case in court.
4: The eSafety Commissioner asks these tech companies to provide information on a monthly basis, as you'd imagine at the moment, because we believe they're taking the mickey. There's a lot of faff around that. Being able to compel documents means she can require, like with the police investigation, maybe minutes, emails, evidence between third-party providers.
3: Labor frontbencher Matt Thistlethwaite says the drop in auction clearances is due to uncertainty about interest rates, but does admit the government's tax changes are a small factor. The latest data from Cotality shows Sydney, Melbourne and Brisbane suffered major drops in property clearances last week. Speaking to Sky News, Mr Thistlethwaite says Treasury estimates are still on track for house prices to grow, but at a slower rate.
5: That's what we've been trying to achieve. We wanted to make sure that people who are looking to buy a home rather than an investment, could get into the housing market. And we removed that advantage that investors had.
3: A man's been charged with domestic violence-related murder almost 2 years after a woman was found dead in Sydney's east. Police were called to a home in Maroubra in November 2024, where they discovered the body of a 66-year-old. The 52-year-old man was arrested in West Pennant Hills this morning and is due to face court this afternoon. Victorian Liberal MP Moira Deeming has conceded her party room colleague Matthew Guy did not put her in a headlock. The details from Rachel Eddy in Melbourne.
6: Moira Deeming says she will not apologise for her assault allegation after Victoria Police reviewed CCTV and closed its investigation. Footage shows Mr Guy placed his hand on Mrs Deeming's back to speak with her at a crowded community event. In a statement released through her solicitor today, Mrs Deeming accepted she misunderstood what a headlock is, but maintains she made the allegation in good faith and as such won't apologise. Mr Guy has sought legal advice and demanded Mrs Deeming apologise with the backing of opposition leader Jess Wilson. The leader is expected to speak with Mrs Deeming when she returns from an overseas trip.
3: Pakistan says it's carried out airstrikes and ground assaults on Islamist militant targets across the Afghan border. The BBC's Sanjay Dasgupta reports.
7: Statements by senior officials from either side pointed out that the eastern Afghan provinces of Paktia, Paktika and Kunar had been hit. Pakistan's Interior Minister Ataullah Tarar said the strikes had targeted Islamist militant hideouts and large quantities of weapons had been destroyed. The Taliban government spokesman Zabihullah Mujahid condemned the Pakistani military action, saying dozens of civilians had been killed or wounded. Pakistan accuses the Taliban government of sheltering militants who routinely target its troops. The Taliban in Kabul says Pakistani airstrikes killed civilians.
3: Russian President Vladimir Putin has acknowledged his country is suffering fuel shortages as a result of Ukrainian attacks on energy infrastructure. Kyiv has been intensifying its strikes on power facilities in areas held by Russia to damage oil revenues and try to force Moscow to the negotiating table. In an interview released by the Kremlin, Mr. Putin says the situation is not critical and he remains focused on increasing air defences and shoring up fuel supplies.
8: We're going through a difficult period, difficult stage, but it's taught us a lot. It's allowed us to feel the very essence of what it means to be a citizen of Russia.
3: In sport, the Socceroos have shifted from celebration mode to preparation for their Round 32 knockout game against Egypt this weekend. They'll fly to Dallas, Texas on Wednesday local time to begin acclimatising to temperatures 18 degrees warmer than they've been used to in their home base in California. Midfielder Connor Metcalf is looking forward to taking on the Pharaohs.
9: We're excited. I mean, that game against Iran was pretty hectic at the end. But yeah, we know the quality they've got. And we got to watch them play a bit, so we understand, you know, how they play and their mentality and their willingness on and off the ball. So, yeah, I mean, the general feeling is excitement.
3: The weather forecast for this afternoon, widespread showers or rain across much of the far west and Riverina, thunderstorms in the far northwest and isolated showers elsewhere. It'll be a partly cloudy afternoon in Sydney, a partly cloudy day tomorrow with a shower or two and a top of 21, and then partly cloudy with a

0: shower or two on Wednesday and a top of 22. That's the latest ABC News. 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
3: Afternoon. Great to be with you at 3:05. Hope Monday's been kind to you so far. Great to be spending some of the afternoon together. If you had friends or family come just for the day and you wanted to show off the Hunter, where would you take them? What would you recommend? We've got so many beautiful beaches, national parks, wineries. Well, look, I'm sure it's no surprise to you to hear that the Hunter is the number one day trip destination in New South Wales at the moment. You'll find out more about that soon, including what it means for our local tourism industry. But look, day trips. What's the best way to spend a day around here for visitors? Let me know. 0487 99 1233 is my text line. You can call 1300 33 1233. Look, I'm yet to come up with my dream itinerary for a friend or a guest for the day. It would definitely involve a trip up to Fort Scratchley or up to the Nobby's Headland. Either one of those, I reckon, give you the best view of our coastline and of the city of Newcastle. But then, if we've only got the day, my goodness, how are you going to get up into the valley? How are you going to get into Port Stephens, down around the lake, into the Wadigans? Oh, tough. In a day, what are the highlights? What would you recommend to someone if they only had a day in the Hunter? 0487 99 1233 to send me a text. You can call me on 1300 33 1233. Dermot says, I recently had a friend visit Newcastle for about the fifth time and they told me off because I'd never told them about Blackbutt, which they'd found themselves. Dermot says, but as a Novocastrian, I didn't even think about recommending it to visitors. Ah, oh, and Dermot name-checking Paul Culliver, big fan of Blackbutt. Yeah, thank you, Dermot. Yeah, Blackbutt, do we take these things for granted because we hang around them all the time? Day trip destinations, best way to spend a day in the Hunter, what is it? Beaches and wineries, absolutely. Add them into the mix. What else would you recommend? I'm wondering if there's an eating tour. I'm wondering if there's a bushwalk, some natural environment that you could get into and appreciate here. Let me know. What's at the top of your list for day trips to the Hunter? What are you recommending to others? 0487 99 1233 and 1300 33 1233. We'd have to include a bit of time on the lake, but where? Oh, gosh, so much to choose from. Let me know what you would recommend. And the World Cup, of course, continued over the weekend. The knockout stage now underway. Canada, the first team to go through. The Socceroos are now thinking about Saturday, the big game against Egypt. Will you be getting up for this one? 4 a.m. Plans are being made in my household for being up, for watching it and for recuperating in time for everything else that we have on Saturday. But plans are being made in my life. What about you? Connor Metcalf started his soccer career at South Cardiff as a junior. As you know, we talked about him a little bit through this World Cup campaign before he rose up to the heights of the Socceroos. Connor Metcalf has spoken today about that big upcoming game against Egypt. You'll get his take on that before 3:30. Look, soccer fans could spend a bit of time taking in the home grounds of some of our legends who've risen up to represent the country, male and female. We've got a couple of them, haven't we? Don't know if that's going to be at the top of the list. Maybe there are some better options. You tell me. Day trips to the Hunter, what are the must-sees? What would you include? 0487 99 1233.
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1: Whale watching trip, maybe? Dolphin watching trip for somebody visiting our region? As long as their stomach's okay on the water, mine is definitely not. But if your guest is, maybe you'd put that on the list.
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1: Best things to do on a day trip to the Hunter are on our mind because we found out today that the Hunter is the top day trip destination in New South Wales right now. These stats came from Tourism Research Australia, also showed that 8.6 million people visited the Hunter Valley in the past year. So, where are you recommending? Let me know. Someone I reckon who would have some ideas is Chris Tyrrell, President of the Hunter Valley Wine and Tourism Association. Afternoon, Chris.
4: G'day, how are you going?
1: Good, thank you. What do you think makes the Hunter such a popular day trip destination right now?
4: Well, I think in terms of day trips, our location certainly helps. I think when you're, within 2 or 3 hours drive of most of the population of this state, it certainly begs the question, why wouldn't you go to the Hunter? And I think there's so much here that can keep any family or couple or, you know, international travellers even tripping from Sydney. There's everything here you'd want to do, so why wouldn't you, I guess?
1: Mm. From a local tourism point of view, I'm sure you'd love people to be staying overnight, paying for those hotel stays and meals, pumping more into the economy. Do day trippers bring a different style of tourism?
4: Yeah, certainly. I know, as you may guess by my last name, we have a family wine business here that's been going for nearly 170 years. And certainly the type of tourism in my time has changed completely. I know when I was a bit younger, it was probably the tail end of the people, you know, you'd go to lots of wineries in a day and you'd fill up your boot and you'd probably drink too much and all that sort of stuff. Whereas now, I think it's like a lot of things in life, it's all pretty specialised, isn't it? So you know what you want to do before you go. It's like planning a trip's a lot easier and you might go to 2 or 3 cellar doors instead of 7 or 8 these days. That's the shift we've seen, and people are probably more targeted in their approach and they know a fair bit more about Tyrrells when they get here.
1: Mm-hmm.
4: And that's speaking from a Tyrrells point of view, so you could apply that to any of the other wineries. But I think you're getting a better type of consumer than we've probably had in terms of, you know, their knowledge base of what the wineries are doing. And then if you put that to, say, they're going to go to restaurants, even those day trippers are going to go to the great lunch places, you know. Or there's even the golf, like we've got all the golf stuff and then all the other associated tourism things in this region. There's so much to do.
1: Mm. Yeah. Do you, I imagine when you're chatting with people around the, you know, your operation and others, do we hear that they're mostly from Sydney or are they coming from regional New South Wales? Do you get much of a sense of that?
4: Yeah, we do. And we actually get, through the Hunter Wine and Tourism Association, we get access to some really good data around that. And what we see is, yeah, it's basically that northern side of Sydney. So, you know, the sort of hills district all the way, you know, if you've lived all the way back around to Manly and everything in between, and then a small pocket of the eastern suburbs, which makes sense geographically, right? So a lot of those people, and obviously Newcastle, if you're talking about the Hunter Wine industry, Hunter Wine region, sorry. That's our sort of core customer base because, you know, really it's less than 2 hours drive away in some respects.
1: Yeah.
4: And it's another world away.
1: Day trips being those driving kind of trips, we haven't seen petrol perhaps hit those heights and those shortages that were talked about a couple of months ago now, but those kinds of things don't seem to have deterred the drivers?
4: No. If anything, the other way. I recall like sort of just after Easter and around Easter when that fuel crisis, it was at its highest point, the petrol prices, we had so many people here with caravans. But my only thought of talking to a few people was, I guess they were the people that would do the big long trips at Easter. And like a lot of those people were just doing shorter trips maybe and then going out to little pockets during the day and going back to their base. But yeah, we saw people maybe just not doing those longer trips and staying close to home because of the price of fuel. A bit earlier to comment on the ski season, but you know, I think we're going to see a bit of that. And I think the winter numbers here, the booking numbers, in our cellar door, are starting to ramp up a fair bit.
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1: 1233 ABC Newcastle Drive. As we talk day trips and tourism in the Hunter, love to know your top day trip recommendations, best way to spend a day in the Hunter. If you want to text me, 0487 99 1233. Chris, talking about travel, cost of fuel and so on, there's been a lot of talk about EVs, even in the news today, electric vehicles. Is having an electric vehicle charger a draw point, something that'll bring people in our

0: Vineyards District?
1: Yeah, I think it has to be. And you only have to have a look, sorry, at what the infrastructure the wineries are putting in. Just a lot of the major sort of tourism hubs, so Pocolman Village and Hunter Valley Garden and stuff, have all got quite new supercharging stations, and they're just full from all day long. They seem to be full now. So right. People are here and people are taking advantage of that. And I think that's just part of being ready for the modern traveller, right? Mm. If you want people to come and visit you, you've got to be ready. And I think the EVs are certainly not going away, and more people are getting them. So you've got to be able to accommodate them when they're here.
0: Mm. Chris, it's been really good to talk to you this afternoon. Thanks.
1: Thanks very much, Tony.
0: Chris Tyrrell, President of the Hunter Valley Wine and Tourism Association, at 0487 99 1233. If you want to give me a text, day trip recommendations in the Hunter. All these people coming in from northern parts of Sydney, as you heard, and other parts of the state. We are so convenient for so many to travel here. What do you think they should do? What should they see? Lee's at Summerland Point. Oh, Lee, beautiful, and recommends a cruise on Lake Macquarie. A beautiful lake, a must see. Thank you very much. John's in Newcastle and says, I always recommend Blackbutt. Well, we heard earlier from Dermot, who was told off by a friend for not recommending Blackbutt. This visitor discovered it by themselves. John says, I always recommend Blackbutt. I'd also recommend the Wetlands Centre. There's nature walks, wildlife, food, art. The botanic gardens are good too, but John says, a bit hard to access at the moment with the M1 upgrade works. Yeah, I know. They would love for you to visit. That has been a challenge for them. And John says, Mount Sugarloaf provides a great overview of the region. Yeah, you're right, John. It's been a long time since I've been up there. And there are some bushwalks you can do up there too, right? The actual top of Mount Sugarloaf, that car park area, there's some broadcast equipment up there, isn't there? I remember I went in there, was able to go in there once with some broadcast folks and have a little look. So there's some broadcast equipment that's kind of behind locked fences and, you know, for all for good reason. But up there, we don't need Disneyland up there, but do we need a little bit more? There's a couple of picnic tables, there's a toilet block, right? Spot where you can pull up the car and look out. Do we need more up there on Mount Sugarloaf? I don't know. Be interested to hear what you think. John's from Maitland. Oof, John recently had friends up for the day to the Hunter Valley. They took a chopper tour, a helicopter. Wow. John, talk about being a tourist in your own backyard. Great opportunity when you've got friends visiting. Helicopter tour. Wow. What did the place look like from up there, John? 0487 99 1233. Hunter day trips. What would you include? What are the must-see places, people, events? Let me know. 0487 99 1233 to text in, as others have. 18 past three right now, though, on 1233 Drive. Now, former South Cardiff junior, Connor Metcalf, he has spoken today about the big Socceroos World Cup game. Comes up this Saturday morning, of course, against Egypt. This is knockout stage, high stakes. In the next couple of minutes, you'll hear what he's thinking about that. And some of the other big World Cup moments from the last 24 hours, that's on the way for you shortly. First of all, though, the Hooters and We Danced.

0: That's the Hooters. And we danced. At 21 past three on your Monday afternoon around the Hunter, I'm Jenny Marchant. Been asking you about the best places to spend a day in the Hunter. What are your day trip recommendations around here? Jan's texted in because earlier we had a recommendation of the Botanic Gardens, pointing out, though, that things look a little different entering the Botanic Gardens right now because of the roadworks. Jan says there's no issue getting into the Botanic Gardens at Heatherbrae. The entrance has its own set of lights, making it very easy. Jan says it's actually 100% safer than what it used to be. Thank you, Jan. I'm glad to hear it. I know that they would love to have your support at the Botanic Gardens right now. Well, and into the future, of course. But yeah, roadworks going on out the front. No issue getting in and out, says Jan. In fact, it might be better than it used to be.
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2: This is where the Hunter conversation begins.
0: So the World Cup has moved into the knockout stage, and I don't know about you, but I'm already feeling pretty nervous about what might happen on Saturday morning when the Socceroos take on Egypt. There's been plenty going on today. Action, tension, tears. We've also heard from Connor Metcalf, one of our favourite Socceroos, thanks to his local connections. Let's get into it all with Zane Bojack from ABC Sport, who's been following it all. G'day, Zane.
3: Jenny, wasn't it nice of the Hooters to write a song about how I was feeling at about 2 o'clock, make it 4 o'clock on Friday afternoon after that draw against Paraguay. We were through to the knockout stages for just the third time in our history, second time in a row. So exciting. And now we get to play against the Egyptian king. Or will we play against him? It's interesting. We're waiting. We're dead set on Mo Salah watch at the moment.
0: Right.
3: For those that don't know, he's the striker from Liverpool who absolutely lit up the EPL for the last 10 years. He's leaving the Reds over there, but he has been one of the most amazing players for the last decade or so and didn't train today for Egypt. And so you've got the Socceroos training at Oakland in California. You've got the Egyptians training at their base. They're over at Washington. And, of course, the game's going to be played in Dallas. So lots of American cities all on watch about what's going to happen between this game between Egypt and, of course, Australia. But it was Canada that lit up the US this morning with their magnificent victory over South Africa. So there's been so much happening in the last 24 hours.
0: Wow, yeah. Okay, well then before we get a good look at the week ahead for the Socceroos, and I definitely want to hear from Connor Metcalf, talk me through that game with Canada because they're the first ones through this knockout, they're the first ones through this next knockout stage.
3: Absolutely. And they will play the winner of tomorrow's match between the Netherlands and Morocco. It gets a little bit tougher for them tomorrow, the next match, because you got the 7th-ranked Netherlands versus the 6th-ranked Morocco. But they beat the 54-ranked Bafana Bafana from South Africa this morning in the 91st minute. It was the first minute of a 5-minute period of injury time. And this is what happened in the city of LA.
4: This is dropping nicely. It's the key!
3: Yeah, extraordinary. Los Angeles FC midfielder Steven Escoquillo scoring the goal that got Canada through. Their head coach, Jesse Marsh, used to be the head coach of Leeds, now gets Canada through to the second round of knockouts. And as I said, we'll play the winner of Netherlands and Morocco. But of course, that game was in LA. And then you've got up in Oakland, up a little bit north in California, you've got the Socceroos at training. And I don't know whether you know, but your boy from Newcastle, he fielded a boot to the head during that draw against Paraguay, which meant that he got 3 stitches. He was feeling a little bit worse for wear, but he was still talking very beautifully when he spoke about the fact that Australia's got a little bit of history with Egypt. We might have only played them twice in friendlies, but we lost to them at the Olympics in 2021 in Tokyo, and it's something that Connor Metcalf hasn't forgotten.
5: Yeah, I remember that. It was actually feels like a blur, to be honest. They were quite a big physical team. I just remember it being really humid and hot. We didn't play our best game. Yeah, they ruined our dream. I guess you could say it's a bit of a revenge, personally.
3: So Egypt at the moment, they are currently ranked 26, we're ranked 28, so it's a pretty even money contest. But I think the matchup goes well for us. According to Connor, he thinks it actually might invite a bit more attacking play from the Socceroos.
5: It could suit us, the way we set up. You know, I think we're pretty good off the counter, so I think that could, you know, shock them a little bit. But yeah, like, we haven't gone into that much detail. We've only seen the glimpse of the Iran game at the end, and that was just chaotic. So, I mean, yeah, we have to do a lot more research on them.
3: They certainly will under head coach Tony Popovich, and you've got Harry Souttar, Cameron Devlin and Connor Metcalf, who are all in that Oli Roos team, which were knocked out by Egypt in the 2021 Tokyo Olympic Games. That was, of course, the COVID games, Jenny. So let's hope that the Socceroos can evict a little bit of revenge when it comes
0: redemption.
3: To Saturday morning.
0: Yeah. Oh, gosh. Okay, we'll see. But they got a bit of training and a bit of travel in between now and then. We will watch out for updates. Zane, thanks very much.
3: No, my pleasure. See you later, Jenny.
0: Talk to you then. Thank you, Zane Bojack there from ABC Sport with your guide to some of the developments in the World Cup, including Connor Metcalf, who we rightfully claim as ours, having started out at South Cardiff Junior Football Club. Connor Metcalf stepping up to speak a little bit about what's on the way with that game against Egypt. All right, your day trip suggestions in the Hunter. What would you do? Where would you go? What would you recommend to others? 0487 99 1233. Somebody here says, I'd suggest a visit to the Nelson Bay Marina for the whole package. On their way to or from a whale watching cruise, you'd stop into the Artisan Collective Gallery with 20 local artists there with unique and quality artworks and, of course, seafood restaurants for a feed. That sounds fabulous. Thank you. I was thinking about, what about Caves Beach? It's unique, Caves Beach. So if you're in that area, you want to go to Swansea Channel, I think, because never have I, that colour, I'll never get tired of seeing the colour of the water in Swansea Channel. It moves so quickly, I could stare at it all day. So you're going to spend some time around Swansea Channel. Maybe you end up down around Parita Island, walking on that new boardwalk, across those new bridges, around there in behind the caravan park. Maybe you're doing that. You're heading down to Caves Beach. Maybe you're making it to Murray's Beach, Catherine Hill Bay. I don't know, just putting that out there. I think that would be pretty high on my list for a day trip in the Hunter. What about you? What would you recommend? What would you tell others? 0487 99 1233 1300 33 1233. I am keen to know, if we were going to do a bushwalk, where would we go? What would be the top offering? Is there somewhere you suggest, not too challenging, you know, for a day trip? I don't know. If you've got one that you recommend or one that you love, let me know about it. Meanwhile, James Paris is here with the news headlines. Hello, James.
6: Good afternoon. Communications Minister Annika Wells says new laws will allow the eSafety Commissioner to compel social media companies to provide documents proving their compliance with the social media ban for under 16s. The government will introduce its changes to the social media ban to Parliament today, aimed at holding platforms to account. Ms. Wells says new powers to compel documents, and not just information, means the Commissioner will have a stronger case in court. A law firm is calling for witnesses to come forward relating to alleged historical child abuse at a juvenile detention centre in Newcastle. The Sydney-based law firm says witnesses could assist in an investigation into alleged child sexual abuse at the Warramai Shelter in the early 1980s. Warramai Shelter was a state-run youth remand centre operating in Broadmeadow from the mid-1960s. A First Nations man who was a juvenile at the shelter in 1983 alleges he was sexually abused by two male officers at the facility. Finally this afternoon, Geelong coach Chris Scott has weighed in on concussion and the AFL's duty of care to players. The ABC's Four Corners has revealed that 33 Australian rules footballers, including 19 at the professional and semi-professional level, have been diagnosed with the degenerative brain disease, CTE. Lawyers leading a class action against the AFL involving over 100 players say that most, if not all, do not understand the risk. We'll have more later, Jen.
0: Thank you very much. James Paris there from the 1233 ABC Newcastle newsroom. Dave Anderson is reporting in from the beach. G'day, Dave.
7: Yes, the sunny beach this afternoon. It's been nice to see some sun out today. Though the weather, or the wind patterns, more like what we get in summer. We've got a fresh northeasterly sea breeze here blowing, and surf conditions, well, they're a little bit choppy this afternoon. Still lack of any decent banks. We've got long gutters at all the beaches. But looks like we may get a bit of a swell event towards later on in the weekend coming up. So hopefully that'll shift a bit of sand around. But at the moment, it's around about 3 foot coming in from the southeast. The wind out of the east northeast at a good 10 knots now. Water temperatures are just below 18 degrees. And we'll see a big high tide tonight as well. That's going to be 1.86 metres. That's, of course, with a full moon tomorrow night. But if you're looking for some surf right now, Newcastle Beach is the cleanest. Couple of guys out there, and only a couple of guys surfing along the Barbie Samaritan stretch. They're off the Breakney Hall Pogonoskis this afternoon. So it's around about 3 foot, maybe the slightly bigger set wave coming through. Conditions may improve a little bit with that incoming tide, but yeah, there's a nice, if you're coming up for a bit of an exercise or stroll along the promenades, surf-wise, well, just lower your expectations. There's still a bit of backwash on these shallow banks that we've had, and hopefully some improvement, hopefully by this time next week.
0: Okay, we'll keep our fingers crossed for that. Dave, thank you very much. Dave Anderson there, reporting in from the beach this afternoon. Yeah, it has turned out to be sunnier than I thought it might have been today.
8: Weather.
0: Very foggy when I woke up. Just all around moist, wasn't it? It was for me anyway when I got up and out of bed this morning and started going about my day. As far as your afternoon goes, there is just the slight chance of a shower along the coastal fringe. Otherwise, no real concern about the wet stuff. Scone and Merriwar are on 16 right now. Lake Macquarie and Singleton on 17. Cessnock, Maitland, Nobbies, Tocal and Williamtown, 18 degrees. As far as tomorrow goes, looks like it'll be cloudy with morning fog again to start with. In the Upper Hunter, the high chance of showers. Lower Hunter, just a medium chance. Temperatures getting up around 21. 22 for Wednesday and then 23 for Thursday. Now, Tom Saunders did tell us we were going to see some above average temperatures popping in this week. So 21 tomorrow, 22 Wednesday, 23 Thursday. As far as other conditions go for Wednesday, just the chance of fog in the Lower Hunter, high chance of showers in the Upper Hunter, medium chance elsewhere. Thursday, very high chance of showers in the morning and then a mostly sunny afternoon.
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0: Bronwyn Martin's here from the TMC. 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
9: Hello, Jenny. Pretty standard Monday afternoon on the roads in the Hunter. There's the usual heavy traffic through Tomago down the Pacific Highway to Hexham Bridge. Busy on the New England Highway through Taro as well. Northbound queuing on the Pacific Highway through Heatherbrae too, just on the approach to Adelaide Street. Main Road is a little busy through Glendale as you head towards Edgeworth. The Esplanade is all clear though through Warners Bay and Spears Point. The M1 is all clear as well between Beresfield and Morisset. Just seeing a little bit of heavy traffic on the New England Highway through East Maple and Lochinvar at the moment. To the public transport, the trains on the Central Coast and Newcastle line running pretty much to time. A couple of Hunter line trains are around 5 minutes late. You can also check the latest using a transport app or transportmsw.info. For the traffic information, head to livetraffic.com.
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0: Great program. 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Let me know, 1300 33 1233. 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I Googled it and came up with the AI. I'm being brutally honest with you here. Quick Google, quick AI overview recommends a couple of different options. Option one is wine and food in the Hunter Valley. Option two is a coastal kind of adventure, walking along our beaches and so on. The third option it gives you is heritage and boutique shopping at Maitland and Morpeth. I guess it all depends on what you're interested in, doesn't it? Chris is in Illibana and says, Newcastle Art Gallery. It's an essential destination for visitors who appreciate a diverse, rich and beautifully curated collection. Chris, thank you. You're reminding me that I haven't been back to the gallery since its reopening weekend, where there was a lot of people and it was lovely, lovely atmosphere. But I do need to go back and spend a good amount of time just lingering where I'd like. Thank you, Chris. Recommending Newcastle Art Gallery be part of the day trip destination. What would you recommend? Let me know. Oh, we've had the Hunter Wetlands. We've had Botanic Gardens. What are you going to chuck into the mix? Where do you send visitors when they're coming? 0487 99 12 33. Now, a band that, look, honestly, I had no idea this band was Scottish, and I've been listening to this song since it came out in 1997. It's Say What You Want, Texas. They're from Glasgow. How about that? I only learned that a couple of years ago. Say What You Want. Great song. At 22 to 4, after this, we'll look back at an interesting part of our railway history.

0: Texas, say what you want. 19 to 4 now, 12:33 drive. I'm Jenny Marchant.
1: Saturday breakfast with Scott Bevan.
2: I will be the greatest supporter of life jackets for the rest of my days, because without that, I had no chance at all. Absolutely nil.
3: This is 12:33 ABC Newcastle.
0: Stinker Clark there, reflecting on his experience of spending a couple of hours in the water last week in Port Stephens, waiting on rescue crews who did come to his aid in the end. But gosh, a scary time for Stinker. If you missed that interview with Scott Bevan and Stinker on Saturday Brekkie, I'll share a little bit of it with you in the next hour, probably in about the next 35, 40 minutes or so. I'll have that on the radio for you. Right now, though, 19 to 4.
4: History, history, Hunter history, to pay a copy.
0: As we jump into local history this afternoon, we're on the railways. Now, for most of us, the trip between Newcastle and Sydney is somewhat familiar. We know what we're in for. We settle in for that journey. But, gosh, a couple of generations ago, you might have caught the Newcastle Flyer between Newcastle and Sydney. Maybe you might have at some stage in your travels jumped on the Cessnock Express. Those two trains were involved in a major collision in the Central Coast in the late 1940s. It's something Kimberly O'Sullivan's been looking into. She's the local studies librarian at Cessnock City Library. Hi, Kimberly.
5: Hi, Jenny.
0: Before we find out a little bit more about this collision, tell me about the experience of being on the Newcastle Flyer or the Cessnock Express. What do we know about it and how it compares to what we go through now?
5: Well, I must say the story I'm going to tell you is from 1948. So that period, and for shortly afterwards and shortly before, I'm sure people in the Lower Hunter Valley would be very happy to know you could get on a train at Cessnock and just zoom straight to Sydney.
0: Wow.
5: Yes, would have been lovely. Luckily, we still have our Newcastle to Sydney train, but it was so lovely. It not only had the kind of dining cars that we imagine on nice train journeys, not the little buffet thing that we have now. You sat in your seat and a waitress came to your seat and you took your, or she took your order. It was always a woman, and she would go to the dining car and then your meal would be ready. Fresh drinking water was available, and actually you were treated, you know, very nicely. I liked it. It was very classy.
0: So this would happen between Newcastle and Sydney and Cessnock and Sydney?
5: Absolutely.
0: Wow.
5: And you would zoom through, and it was thought to be a very classy experience. You got a little menu when you got on, which told you all the facilities on board and that they were there to help you. And as you were going along, it pointed out things you might like to have a look at, which if people do that trip, and ironically, I'm actually in Sydney right now, I'm about to do this trip. You look out the window around Brooklyn, it's beautiful at Hawkesbury River Station, going along there, and it says, oh, look out, you'll see this. And as you go along here, look out and see that. And here are scenic views for you to look at on the way.
0: Wow. Yeah. Okay. So it says Adamstown, Fassifern, for instance. It's pointing out the local collieries. It's talking about picturesque bushland around Hornsby. Lovely. Wow. So this was a much more refined experience, perhaps, than what we're used to now, Kimberly.
5: It was, and very much reflected its day, where one might be delighted to see a coal mine next to the railway station, which you may not be delighted about now. But anyway, it was lovely. I see people getting on these cold days in beautiful coats and boots, maybe a stylish hat and a little travelling bag.
0: So it wasn't all smooth running for these train services. Tell me a little bit about the collision that you've been researching.
5: Well, it happened on the 9th of June, so it was June 1948. And what's really intriguing about it is this dramatic

0: The crash between the Cessnock Express, which had left early on in the morning and was heading to Sydney, and the Newcastle Flyer, which had also left early in the morning at 7:35, and they were both heading to Sydney. So how could two major express trains going from the Hunter Valley to Sydney run into each other when they're going in the same direction? So when I first heard about this smash, it really caught my attention. So this is what happened. It was just actually a sequence of things going wrong. So the Newcastle Flyer had headed off. It was about 14 minutes ahead of the Cessnock Express, which was behind it. It was zooming along, and it came to a cutting near Cowan on the main northern line. Now, that is still something that you would see now. And if you're going along on the train, as I said, I will be this afternoon, you would see that cutting in the thing there. If there's quite an angle at it, so it was slippery, it had been raining, and the Newcastle Fly was trying to go up and was starting to slip. So they stopped the train. Guard got out and was throwing dirt and grit on the rail line to try and get a bit of traction for the Newcastle Flyer. Mm. That was starting to go. It was going up. Now, at the same time, there had been faulty signals on the rail line. So they'd actually turned off the signalling apparatus between Hawkesbury and Hornsby, because they were doing repair work. And the idea was that there were railway workers there and they were manually flagging people through.
1: Right.
0: They didn't realise what had happened. So they manually flagged through the Cessnock Express. Yes, keep on going, keep on going. So in the meanwhile, the train stopped. Everybody's on the train. Now, the first thing they knew something was going wrong was the people on the Newcastle Flyer suddenly could hear a train approaching, getting closer and closer and closer, and it wasn't slowing down. So what happens is the guard from the Newcastle Flyer realised what was going on, jumped off, ran down the rail line, went around the corner to see the Cessnock Express barreling at them full force. He's jumping up and down, waving. The poor old driver in the Cessnock Express, he realised that something was wrong, braked like crazy, but it was just too late. He smashes into the back of the Newcastle Flyer. His carriage and the two carriages after that and the back carriage of the Newcastle Flyer are derailed. They're totally thrown off the tracks. People are thrown out. They're really injured. Apparently the luggage rack snapped, and this is when they had their overhead luggage racks and the luggage came down on them. There were some people who realised what was going to happen on the Newcastle Flyer, that the Cessnock Express was about to smash into them. They leapt out of the train.
1: Oh, my goodness.
0: Other people were thrown out, and the guard that was in the back carriage of the Newcastle Flyer, as the Cessnock Express hit him full bore, which was hit so hard he got thrown out of the back carriage and against the embankment, fractured his shoulder. So a lot of people were injured. One of the people on the Newcastle Flyer jumped out and ran to, because, you know, no mobile phones or anything, ran to the post office at Cowan and said what had happened. So they rang, ambulances arrived, off-duty doctors arrived, people were taken to Hornsby Hospital, some people were taken to Sydney Hospital, a lot of people were injured. The estimates are up to nearly 100 were injured. No one was killed, but many of them were quite badly hurt. Scores of other passengers had shock, they had bruises, that kind of thing.
1: That's so very scary, much, Kimberly.
0: Yeah, very much of its time. It's said that many locals arrived. So I'm just laughing because just thinking in terms of first aid, you don't give people in shock alcohol. Locals arrived with blankets and brandy.
1: Oh, my goodness, wow.
0: To give to people. But then there was this weird quirk in the weather. So people who leapt out of the Newcastle Flyer, and I did think, what would I do? I would have leapt out of the flyer. I'd be going, I'm getting out of this train. and they ran up

0: the rail lines, they said that was almost like at the point of the collision, this torrential rain, that the rain clouds open, this torrential rain comes pouring down. So I'm just laughing in the black humour of it all. So the ambulances are there. They're trying to treat people. Apparently it was thundering down, and they've got these twisted carriages that have actually been thrown off the rail tracks by the impact. So then they had to stop all the other trains because, remember, the signals are out.
1: Yes.
0: So then there's a panic because all the other trains are still coming that are heading from up north down to Sydney. So they managed to stop further trains coming in that whole rail corridor, both sides, like from going north to south and south to north, because, of course, carriages have gone off over onto the other side.
1: Yes.
0: And that went on for most of the day. But it ended up being a government inquiry about how did this happen, but it was just a whole sequence of things had gone wrong. It was a bit of a perfect storm.
1: Goodness, the idea of hearing, being on the stationary train, hearing one approaching and thinking, what do I do here? Do I, and then making the decision to jump out, because who's to say that on at the point of impact that these carriages don't roll over, or who knows what's going to happen in that kind of environment?
0: That's
1: really scary situation.
0: And if you started running along the rail line heading, you know, south, you'd be heading towards Sydney, and then the caverns open and the thundering tropical waves coming down.
1: Wow.
0: And they said it was really hard to treat people because it was really slippery and it was pouring rain, and they were trying to get medical staff and paramedics down into the cutting at Cowan.
1: Yes, very difficult. Difficult area to access.
0: Yeah, trying to stretcher people out. But anyway, they said hours after the crash, the casualties are still arriving at Hornsby Hospital. They had to send police squads up to command transport. And, so it was quite a dramatic thing.
1: Goodness.
0: And actually, amazingly, no one died.
1: It is amazing. I thank goodness for that, but I could hardly believe it when you described that, Kimberly, but many, many people injured by that. What happened to these train services? Did they continue on for some time?
0: Yeah, they continued on. It was the early 1970s when the Cessnock railway station closed down and the passenger services ended. And it's actually very interesting because there's quite a big push at the moment to bring back the rail services to Cessnock, saying now, you know, with the development of there's so many new housing estates, there's a big new one going in at Bellbird at the moment, and so many more people. And also to think of that, if that was able to reopen using the old colliery lines, it actually would be a gateway railway station into the Hunter Valley. And there's quite a push, quite a keen push, but who knows? We'll see.
1: Yeah. Wow. Awful to hear of that experience, that collision. But, gosh, any future rail service, I don't know that we're going to have a waitress coming and taking our orders. Unfortunately,
0: those days
1: are gone. Kimberly,
0: I love it.
1: Thank you very much.
0: Thanks, Jenny.
1: Kimberly O'Sullivan is the local studies librarian at Cessnock City Library, filling you in on that little bit of local history. I wasn't aware of this before, the Newcastle Flyer and the Cessnock Express, that collision in 1948. Thank goodness nobody died, but what a serious and scary situation for those people to have been in. Coming and taking your order on the train, delivering you a meal, all very civilised. It's 5 to 4, 12:33, ABC Newcastle. Speaking of train journeys, you know that if you were doing a day trip to the Hunter, as we've been talking about here today, if you were doing a day trip and you're coming from Sydney, you could do worse. I mean, it takes a bit of time, but you could do worse than getting on the train, coming up through the Hawkesbury. You've got to be on that side of the train where you're going to see the water. If you enjoy train travel, that could be all be part of the experience, couldn't it? Getting on that train, what do you reckon? 0487 99 1233 and 1300 33 1233. You'd get off at the interchange, Newcastle West. I guess you could wave through the window to me here if you come up Wood Street. But yeah, I don't know. If you love train travel, that could be all part of the experience. Your 4 o'clock news is not too far away. If you want to keep that conversation going on Hunter day trips, the best places to go, the things you'd include in an itinerary, let me know. We've been discussing that this hour because the Hunter is the most popular destination in New South Wales for day trips at the moment, as we've learned. After four, after the news, you'll hear from a local woman

leading a new approach to suicide prevention in New South Wales. How do we approach this? What can we do? We'll talk it over right after the news. And there's a big conversation going on right now about the issues facing boys, teenage boys. I think, you know, the manosphere, looks maxing, body image, everything that goes on online. How can you raise boys to be happy, healthy men? Get through some of those very modern pressures. We'll take a look with the author of a new book. That's on the way for you in the next hour. Right now, though, as we head towards the 4 o'clock news, here's Anastasia. I'm out of love.

0: Anastasia, I'm Out of Love on ABC Radio Around the Hunter. Good to be with you. I'll be right back with you after the 4 o'clock news.
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4: Story with ABC News. Prominent Jewish Australian businessman Stephen Lowy says his family has been the target of thousands of anti-Semitic online threats and abusive comments in the last year alone. Mr. Lowy has given evidence at the Royal Commission on Anti-Semitism and Social Cohesion. The inquiry's been told in the 12 months to February this year there were 15,000 online posts that included hate speech directed at the Lowy family. Mr. Lowy says that's included death threats and a conspiracy that his father Frank Lowy was responsible for the September 11 terror attacks.
5: I'm sure Jewish people would be considering every word and every step of every day because these threats sort of hover over us. We're focused clearly on the online

0: issues here, and the volume of this is enormous. And we're just one family.
1: Australia and Vanuatu have finally signed a long-awaited strategic pact. With the details, Foreign Affairs reporter Stephen Jedgetts.
2: The two countries have been wrangling over the Nakamal Agreement since last year when Vanuatu pulled out of a signing ceremony. But now they've signed an updated agreement which the Prime Minister Anthony Albanese says is a win for both nations.
3: A balanced agreement that will protect our collective and individual security.
2: The new Nakamal Pact doesn't stop Chinese police from operating in Vanuatu but says it's government will come to Pacific nations and Australia first on policing. It also doesn't block Chinese investment in critical infrastructure, but commits Vanuatu to consulting with Australia on it.
1: A man's been formally refused bail after he was charged over the alleged murder of a woman in Sydney's East almost 2 years ago. 52-year-old Shane Stephen Tucker was arrested at a home in West Pennant Hills this morning. Police allege he murdered a 66-year-old woman whose body was found at a home in Maroubra in November 2024. He'll face court again in August. Victorian Liberal MP Moira Deeming says she misunderstood the meaning of the term headlock after alleging her party room colleague Matthew Guy had assaulted her. Rachel Eddy has more.
4: Moira Deeming has issued a statement through her lawyer saying she wants to correct the public record regarding her police complaint against colleague Matthew Guy. Mrs. Deeming had alleged Mr. Guy put her in a headlock at a community event in Melbourne last month. Mr. Guy denies the allegation and demanded an apology after police dismissed the assault allegation. In the statement, Mrs. Deeming says she categorically rejects any suggestion she made a false complaint. It says that after reviewing CCTV footage, she accepts she misunderstood the technical meaning of the term headlock, but she says she will not apologise as she did not act in bad faith.
1: Venezuela's interim president says restoration efforts are progressing well following the two major earthquakes which have killed at least 1,400 people and left more than 3,000 injured. Delcy Rodriguez says 75% of the region's electricity service has been recovered, while 68% of the water service has been restored. She says search and rescue efforts will also continue as crews continue to find people alive among the rubble. To sport, and Socceroos defender Lucas Harrington says it's not just Egypt stars that Australia have to worry about in their World Cup Round 32 clash. Captain Mo Salah is looming despite suffering a muscle strain that will require scans this week. The Pharaohs also have Manchester City forward Omar Mamouche in the side, but Harrington says there's plenty of talent across the Socceroos.
5: It's not just those two. They've obviously got a top squad to get through to the Round of 32. It's not easy, so I think obviously they're the two names that most people remember and most people mention, but I think we just got to be ready for everyone. You know, they're a top team and we're all looking forward to the occasion, and it's another chance to make history.
1: The Sydney Swans have suffered an injury blow, with forward Joel Amati looking set to miss the remainder of the AFL home and away season. The 26-year-old suffered an Achilles tendon injury in the last quarter of the team's Round 16 loss against Brisbane. Subsequent scans have revealed a partial tear of the Achilles tendon, which will sideline him for the next 10 weeks. And the Brisbane Broncos winger Josiah Karapa-ni will not be considered for selection in their match on Saturday following a drink-driving incident. The club says the 24-year-old was stopped by Queensland police on the Pacific Motorway at around 7 yesterday morning. He received infringement notices for speeding, failing to display P plates and driving in an unregistered and uninsured vehicle. To the weather for this afternoon, widespread showers or rain across much of the far west and the Riverina. There's also thunderstorms forecast for the far northwest, with isolated showers elsewhere. Partly cloudy for the remainder of the afternoon in Sydney, a partly cloudy day tomorrow with a shower or two and a top of 21, a shower or two on Wednesday 22, and another partly cloudy day on Thursday with the chance of a shower or two. 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
8: You sure are. Great to be spending the afternoon with you. At 4:05, the state government wants to reduce suicide in our community, I'm sure. We all want to see that happen. But how do you do it? Well, the government's taking a new approach, setting up some councils to advise on the best ways to do that. And wouldn't you know it, a local woman is right there, co-chair. So you'll find out what's happening, what kind of difference it could make. That's on the way next. And 4 to 5 hours in the water, rescued because of the spotlight of the rescue helicopter. Our good friend, fishing correspondent Stinker Clark, is recovering from that scary experience. You'll hear from him in the next 15 minutes or so.

0: Day trips to the Hunter Valley have been on the agenda. If you want to share with me your recommendations, what you recommend to people visiting who've got the day in the region, best places to go, best way to take it in. We've heard your suggestions from the wetlands to the botanic gardens to the top of Mount Sugarloaf to whale watching and cruising Lake Macquarie. You're welcome to let me know what you'd recommend, because the Hunter is the top day trip destination in New South Wales right now, we're told. And we've been talking about railway services. Just then, before the news, we heard Kimberly O'Sullivan from Cessnock Library. She's the local studies librarian, talking about the collision involving the Newcastle Flyer and the Cessnock Express at Cowan in 1948. John from Taro says it's like history repeating itself. 1990, there was a train in that same area struck at the rear by an passenger service around the Cowan area. And six people killed in that terrible crash. John, thank you very much for adding to our local history and that conversation, sad as it is. And Todd's from Elibana and is reminded of train travel in some old carriages, Todd says, that he occasionally rode in. He says they always had black and white photographs on the carriage walls of New South Wales tourist attractions, like the Blue Mountains and the waterfalls and the beaches. Todd saying, I'm assuming they're all accessible by train. Okay, yeah, so like here's some of the great places you can go on the train. That's a nice something to look at while you travel. My memories of travelling on train when I was growing up in the probably late 80s, early 90s was that the windows would always be scratched. I don't know who's scratching the windows. Don't do that. We all want to see out the windows. Scratch windows are no fun. And I do remember as a child thinking there were little cups of water that you could get in the part of the carriage where you could get off and on the train, those little parts, some of them had water dispensers and little tiny paper cups. I thought that was the best. Anytime we were on the train, Grandma taking us down to her place on the Central Coast, you better believe we were thirsty, back and forth to the water with the little paper cups. It had a certain taste to it as well, which I feel that I can still taste it, but that didn't put us off. We loved the little water dispenser in the train. I don't know that they have that now, but yeah, train travel on the mind here this afternoon. It's 4:08. Did anyone else remember those little paper cups and the water dispenser? Or is that just a core childhood memory of mine?
1: 12:33, ABC Newcastle.
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0: Around the Hunter, things are looking pretty clear on our roads. If you've spotted anything we need to let others know about, 0487 99 1233 to send me a text. When it comes to reducing the rate of suicide in our community, the issues are complex. The answers aren't necessarily easy to find. A Hunter-based woman is part of a new state government initiative aiming to reduce suicide in our state. Jaylee Skeen is the director of the Hunter-based mental health organisation Every Mind and is the co-chair of the government's new Suicide Prevention Council. Thanks for coming in, Dr. Skeen.
4: Great to see you.
0: What is this council?
4: So last year in 2025, New South Wales was the second jurisdiction in Australia after South Australia to pass suicide prevention legislation with the Suicide Prevention Act. What that essentially means is it set out some requirements that the government was going to take. So not just that we think suicide prevention should be everyone's business and every government agency's business, but they actually legislated to make it so. And so one of the things that they legislated under that act was that there'd be the creation of two new suicide prevention councils that would advise the New South Wales Mental Health Commission and its tasks, and also more broadly, the government through the commission in the delivery of this kind of whole of government suicide prevention approach. So I am the co-chair of the Suicide Prevention Council, and there's a second council, which is a specific Aboriginal Suicide Prevention Council, and the chair of that council, Matt Trindle, is the co-chair of the Suicide Prevention Council with me.
0: Wonderful. So what is it that the council will be doing?
4: Yeah, we've had one meeting of the council so far. It's a fabulous, diverse group of people, some of whom I've just met for the first time. And so one of the things I really like about this council is that it isn't some of the usual suspects that I've actually worked with previously in suicide prevention. There are people that kind of represent different parts of the community, different skill sets, different experiences, different connections with different communities. But essentially what we're there to do, I guess, is to try and make sure that what is put in place in the next suicide prevention strategy in New South Wales and the work that the New South Wales Commission

0: and undertakes really connects with our communities, because sometimes we can talk about things like strategies and frameworks and legislation and whole of government approaches. We love jargon. Mm. But actually what that means is that really needs to connect with people in our communities and be sustained over time. And so I really see the view of the council is to bring our really diverse expertise to the table to help inform and shape that work.
1: Having a diverse membership there includes people with lived experience as well as people, you know, professional people working in the area like yourself. How important is that to have a range of voices involved in this?
0: Oh, it's absolutely critical. And we know that people with a lived and living experience need to not just be advising but also core and central to governance groups. And I think we've got a number of designated positions on this council for people with lived experience, but actually when we've got to know each other, many of us have a lived experience of suicide. So, you know, I've been open, I've lost people in my family to suicide, but I also know when I'm in a room, the reason I'm there is not primarily because of my lived experience, but because of the diverse professional experience that I bring to those spaces. And so having people that are there just to kind of bring that lived experience lens through everything, and different types of lived experience too. People who've lost people to suicide, people who've lived through suicide attempts themselves, people who've been experiencing suicidal distress and interface with the justice system, people who've got really kind of different experiences across the board that I think really helps to shape that diversity.
1: Mm. If it were easy to connect and reduce suicide rates, it would have been done, because, you know, everyone wants to see that result. What makes this so complex to deal with?
0: I think one of the things that makes it complex is that there are lots of things that contribute to distress and that kind of drive and contribute to the experience of suicidal distress. And I think that this kind of whole of government approach and this legislation in New South Wales really is a great step forward, because we know that about 50% of people who die by suicide each year don't come into contact in the last 12 months with the health or mental health system. Now, there's a big job for the health system to do. There is a lot more work to be done in designing the kinds of services and supports that people want to access, and not all of them driven through our health system, some of them being driven through our community services and our local groups that are providing such critical peer and localised connections for people. So big job still for the health system to do. But if we continue to just focus on what the health system can do and what the health system can advocate to get other parts of government to do, we are really missing a big, big piece of the pie. And even for people who experience, say, mental health concerns or challenges and are in touch with the health system, it actually might be housing stress, it might be relationship concerns, it might be financial and workplace issues that are actually driving some of the distress that they're experiencing. And I think the opportunity here is, one, to look what any government agency could and should be doing to prevent harm to people in the community. And secondly, what opportunity do we have if we unlock all of those services and systems that touch point in our lives every single day of the week?
1: Mm. Dr. Jaylee Skeen is with me, Director of the Hunter-based mental health organisation EveryMind. She's the co-chair of the state government's new Suicide Prevention Council. Dr. Skeen, how do we make sure that something like this actually delivers change, doesn't just deliver a report that is accepted and, you know, sits as a file on a computer? How do you make sure that something like this actually does what it needs to do?
0: Look, I think there's a role for everyone in the community as well, is to get involved and also to ask questions and to keep governments, many of them, accountable for what they're doing in suicide prevention. I take that seriously as a local member and not just as a person that leads an organisation. But it's one of the reasons I've put my hand up to step back in a bit closer to an advisory role like this, is that I do think there's a really great opportunity for this to really resonate and unlock that opportunity with justice, with children's services, with education, with
1: those
0: transport,
1: government departments.
0: All those government departments, because we know that there's a lot of work that's happening in community, in our local communities here. We've got great networks and local organisations that are working so hard, but we need more than just that. We need actually government to be part of that solution. And so I think it being legislated means that it can't just be a strategy or words on a paper. It can't just be something that the government commits to for 24 months or for 48 months or for 3 years. It's actually legislated as a requirement in New South Wales. And so I think that just enables us a

0: lot of opportunities. Do I think that things are going to change immediately overnight for people because of this? No, big change actually takes time to be implemented. But I think one of the things that the councils have got their eye on is how will this be felt by communities as we go forward and that change is implemented.
1: Just in terms of the conversation that we have here, the conversation that happens in the community, we see so many people fundraising or taking on these endurance challenges. We see peer-led spaces for people who need mental health support outside the, you know, traditional settings and so on. Is the conversation moving and growing in a helpful way that you think is actually making a difference here?
0: Look, I do think so. And sometimes it feels very removed to talk about government when we know that actually people-to-people work and that very fundamental work that our communities are doing is so important. I actually think it takes all of community and all of government to make this work, because in communities we should be showing up for people. We should be giving money if we can give money. We should be giving our time if we can give time. We should be getting access to resources so we know how to have an important conversation with someone in our life we care about. There are things that we can do as individuals and as collective as individuals in communities, but there are some things that we cannot do on our own. We cannot change the policies around how people in the workers' compensation system are supported. We cannot change how our workplaces respond to and take seriously psychosocial harms in the workplace and not just, physical and safety harms. As individuals, we can't put more money towards housing availability or even supports for people who are facing homelessness. We can't in and of ourselves change legislation or use the kind of very levers that government have. So I will never say that community is not important. I think community is fundamental. All of those things you mentioned, I'm a big advocate for. Peer-led services, local social connections, local suicide prevention networks, working very closely with our people. They are fundamental and should be supported and resourced. But there are some things that individuals can't do without government. Mm. And there are things that we can't do without all of government. There are things that we've been trying to do through health, but health only has so much influence when it's not legislated.
1: Mm.
0: And now in New South Wales, who knows what opportunities might open up for a deeper and more sustainable conversation about suicide prevention.
1: I look forward to seeing what comes from it, and I appreciate you talking us through it here this afternoon. Jaylee Skehan, thank you very much.
0: Always my pleasure.
1: Thank you. Jaylee Skehan is the director of the Hunter-based mental health organisation Every Mind and the co-chair of the government's new Suicide Prevention Council. We'll keep a close eye on the progress of that work here on 1233 Drive. If you need support, if this is something that you're struggling with, if mental health is an issue in your life, if you need crisis support, Lifeline is there for you, 13 11 14. And of course, Beyond Blue, also available to you over the phone, 1300 22463. Now, imagine how scary it would be. Stranded at sea, the boat's capsized, you're bobbing in deep water, it's raining, it's cold, it's getting dark quickly. What's going through your mind? It happened to John Stinker Clark, our much-loved fishing correspondent. You'll hear from the man himself in the next couple of minutes. Here's Jason Mraz. I'm yours.

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0: Great to be with you Monday afternoon around the Hunter. Now, as you heard here on Drive late last week, our much-loved ABC fishing correspondent John Stinker-Clark had a very lucky rescue. His boat capsized, smashed against rocks at Port Stephens. Now, Stinker is very at home on Saturday breakfast, as you know, with his regular fishing report there. So we're very grateful that Stinker was able to call in, have a chat with Scott Bevan on Saturday breakfast this weekend and talk through a little bit of what happened and his time in the water.
3: It's a strange sensation to experience such a traumatic incident and to survive and to be well, and I'm getting better all the time. But I was in the water for close to 5 hours. We're not real sure, around about 5 hours. And how hypothermia had settled in, and I really had lost control of my thoughts. And when I was pulled from the water, my last real memory was to see a bright light coming along the coast, which was the rescue helicopter. And It was a welcome sight.
4: What went wrong, mate? You know those waters so well. You and Stinkpot are like peas in a pod. What happened?
3: Well, the first mistake I made was to go fishing. That was the first mistake, because the conditions were rougher than I really... I should not have gone because it was too rough. But such is my enthusiasm and my silliness that it finds me in places sometimes that I probably shouldn't be. And what happened when I was pulling the anchor up from Stinkpot, and I'd caught some nice fish, and the whales were all jumping up. The whales put on a performance out there. And when I was pulling the anchor up, a huge wave went over the top of me, straight over the top of me, and filled up Stinkpot to the top. So the boat was full of water, chock-a-block full of water. And there I am sitting waist-deep in water, and I said, I'm in a bit of strife here, because there was big waves and they were bashing onto the rocks. So it wasn't an option for me to swim to shore, because the waves were hitting the rocks was just too big.
4: Crikey. So you ended up in the water. Were you tossed out, or did you make the decision, I'll get in the water, or what happened there? How did you end up in the water?
3: Well, the boat rolled over. So I sort of scrambled. It's only a little boat. Mm. It's only 11 foot long and with a brand spanking new motor. Anyway, I lay on the top of the boat for a while until the boat drifted very, very closely to the rocks. And I thought, all right, if I go over the edge with the boat onto those rocks, it's not going to turn out good. So I pushed the boat away and dog paddled out into deep water. And I had life jacket on, an old life vest. Without that, and if there's one message to come out of all of this, Scott, I will be the greatest supporter of life jackets for the rest of my days, because without that, I had no chance at all, absolutely nil.
4: Yeah. When you're in the water, mate, as you say, by your estimate, for up to 5 hours, what was going through your mind? You know the seas well, but this is an entirely different environment you're in, mate. You're in the water.
3: Well, my first thoughts were, what was the best option, or what options did I have? I was clearly thinking. I didn't panic. I just thought it, all the options that I had available to me. I thought, well, I can't go to shore. That was my first decision. I'm not going near the shore because it's just too wild. So I'll stay in the deep water. And then I started to think of other things I could do. But my options were very, very few. I always have a plan B, but on this occasion, there was no plan B. So I'm stuck out there. And then all these thoughts go through your mind. Family, of course. That's on replay. It just family members keep popping up and things I could have done better and, you know, and people I needed to contact and things that were not completed. Like I'm in the process, I'm writing a book at the moment with friends and I'm only halfway through it. And I thought, oh, that's no good. I'm halfway through the book. It's amazing what you do think of.
4: You never gave up hope, though.
3: Oh, no, never. After maybe 4 hours in the water, I finally came to the conclusion that my only hope was for my wife, Ella, and she knows what time I come home. I never, ever fish after dark. I knew that as soon as it got dark, that she would start to set things in motion, which she did. And the helicopter, wow, that rescue helicopter that you've got in Newcastle is just... they saved my life. So the rescue helicopter and then the water police. Oh, gee. That was my last chance. I knew I had no other option. I just had to wait and hope that the helicopter would come and the police would pull me out of the water. And that's exactly what happened. But when I saw the light of that helicopter coming along the coast... Oh, you can imagine, because it was dark, it was so dark, and it was raining, and I'm bobbing up and down and thinking, you know, where is this all going to go?
4: What would you like to say to all of those folk who were looking for you, not just those who literally found you, but were working to get you?
3: Well, I'm totally humbled. I really just feel like to say thank you to people who've saved your life seems inadequate. And there's nothing that I can do to express my thanks and my appreciation.
0: Stinker Clark there. Speaking to Scott Bevan on Saturday Breakfast, just such an important reminder of taking all the precautions to be safe if you're heading out to sea. Please make sure you're looking after yourself, letting people know where you're going, having all those safety, all the safety gear on board with you. It's just so important. If you want to hear that full conversation, head to our website, abc.net.au/Newcastle. James Parris has the news headlines. Hello, James.
5: Good afternoon. Prominent Jewish Australian businessman Stephen Lowy says his family has been the target of thousands of anti-Semitic online threats and abusive comments in the last year alone. Mr. Lowy has given evidence at the Royal Commission on Anti-Semitism and Social Cohesion. The inquiry has been told in the 12 months to February this year, there were 15,000 online posts that included hate speech directed at the Lowy family. Calls are growing for permanent barriers to be placed around Newcastle's sporting fields amid a string of vandalism attacks. Smith Park was left covered in tyre marks over the weekend, just a week after similar damage at Kentish Oval in Lambton. Newcastle football clubs have urged Newcastle Council to install permanent fencing as a deterrent. The government's proposed changes to its social media ban for under 16s will be introduced to Parliament today. In a move to crack down on big tech companies during doing the bare minimum, the government is doubling fines to $99 million and increasing the eSafety Commissioner's powers to punish non-compliance. We'll have more news at 5.
0: Thank you very much. James Parris there from the 12:33 newsroom after 5 o'clock as well. More on those changes around the enforcement of the social media ban. It was only last week, of course, we were hearing from the University of Newcastle that some young people that they studied, I think it was about 400 young people, they said, you know, they need to get more people on board, do more research. But they said of those people, there really hadn't been very much change in social media. Young people still on these platforms despite the ban coming in. So, more to come after 5. We'll have a conversation with somebody who's been contemplating whether or not these increased penalties, increased compliance measures, whether or not that'll make much of a difference and indeed the best ways to keep young people safe online. That's on the way for you here on 1233 ABC Newcastle. Let's check in on the roads.
6: Traffic.
0: Bronwyn Martin's here from the TMC. Hi, Bron.
6: Hello, Jenny. Through Cameron Park, the traffic building westbound along Newcastle Link Road as you head towards the M1, but no issues affecting the M1 itself. Main Road is still looking busy through Glendale. The Esplanade, though, that remains all clear through Warners Bay. Traffic also starting to free up down the Pacific Highway through Tomago, but Tomago Road still fairly slow as you head towards the highway. No issues affecting the Hunter Expressway, and traffic looking okay on the New England Highway on the approach to both Muswellbrook and Singleton. And the public transport gets a tick as well. No major disruptions to the trains on the Central Coast and Newcastle line or Hunter line. You can also check the latest using a transport app or transportnsw.info. And for the traffic information, head to livetraffic.com.
0: Bron, thank you very much. Bron and Martin there from the TMC. There is the chance of showers around, particularly for the coastal fringe, aside from very coastal areas. Not much risk that you'll get wet this afternoon. In terms of current temperatures, things really hanging around, well, 17 on the coast, a bit cooler inland. Murrurundi Gap on 14, Scone on 15 right now. Maybe some morning fog again tomorrow morning to start with. Bit of cloud, high chance of showers in the Upper Hunter. And showers again around the Upper Hunter on Wednesday, with temperatures warming up as we go through the week to about 23 degrees by the time we get to Thursday. But Tom Saunders knows all the ins and outs. How much might be in this shower activity? What happens beyond Thursday as we head towards the next weekend? Never too soon, is it? Come on, it's Monday after all. Tom Saunders will be here at about 10 to 5 to fill you in.
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0: It's 26 to 5. Now, if you've got boys in your life, maybe children, grandchildren, I wonder if you have much of a view on how you instill, how you communicate, what you do to build them up, their positive sense of masculinity, and really help them navigate the modern world where we know that there are issues around access to pornography, the messages that we hear from the manosphere, all these other challenges. You'll hear from the author of a new book on that in just a moment, but you're welcome to share with me what you see and do in your family. If that's been a conversation you've been having, something that you've consciously put your mind to and role modelling or talking about in your family, I'm interested to hear. Certainly, as someone raising boys myself, 0487 99 1233 is the text line, 1300 33 1233 to call. We'll get stuck into that shortly. Here's Alanis. Yeah.

0: 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Thank you. I appreciate you getting in touch.
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0: Take a close look at the weather in the next 10 minutes or so with Tom Saunders, with a bit of a warm but potentially showery week on the way. Here's a question though. When you think of the current generation of teenage boys, what comes to mind? Maybe you think of gamers. Maybe you think of those obsessed by the screen. Looks maxes, have you heard about this? Maybe you think of someone who's either a bit withdrawn or maybe someone who at times can be aggressive, perhaps. You know, teenage boys, they can get a bad rap, I think. How can we best raise up a generation with a healthy view of masculinity and support all boys to reach their potential in a positive way? Dr. Justin Coulson is a parenting expert and author of the new book, Boys, Building Strong Men from the Inside Out. I got some time with Dr. Coulson to talk this over, and I started by asking him what the common issues were that parents and carers of boys were raising.
3: There's worries around gaming, there's concerns, massive concerns about pornography and deeper issues that stem from there, like consent and sexual intimacy and boys not knowing how to navigate relationships. Parents are terrified about boys' underperformance academically. Let's go back to primary school. Boys get suspended at six times the rate of girls. And the downstream effects of that are enormous because boys start to, well, they've got to fit back in. The teachers look at them a little bit more concerningly. They don't have the executive function that girls do in terms of the ability to sit still, pay attention, use their working memory, control their impulses, regulate themselves. And so school becomes pretty hard for a very, very large number of boys. The other big one that comes up a lot. Parents just look at me and say, I'm raising boys and I don't know what to do. I mean, I hear this astonishingly. And the two words that I'll only say once right now, parents tell me that they're worried about toxic masculinity and that their boys will become susceptible to and victims of that mindset. I don't think it's a helpful mindset, by the way, for two reasons. First of all, when

0: middle-aged man in Lycra. And I've learned something as I've spent time on two wheels, and that is that you go where you're looking. If you're taking a corner too fast and you look up and look at that telegraph pole, there's a good chance you're going to hit it. But if you can turn your head in the right direction and look down the street, up the road, you look where you want to go rather than where you are going, the bike automatically follows your gaze and somehow you avoid the pothole, the gutter, the ditch, the telegraph pole. And when it comes to this conversation about masculinity, every time we talk about toxic masculinity, what we're saying is, hey, look at the ditch, look at the pole.
1: Yeah.
0: Look at the whole. I'm not interested in that. I'm interested in healthy masculinity. Let's look up the road. Let's look at what we're working towards. Mm. And in the book, Jenny, I thought, let's get this definition right. Healthy masculinity, according to me and my 3.5 years of research and thinking and interviewing and writing, healthy masculinity is when you help the people around you feel safer and stronger. And unfortunately, there are too many parents who are terrified that their sons aren't going to know how to do that.
1: Well, how do we push our boys or guide our boys is probably a better way of saying it, guide our boys into that positive role to help the people around them feel safer and stronger and in doing so feel a great sense of themselves.
0: Yeah, I love that you said how do we push them into that, because you can't lecture a boy into becoming a man. But you can love him into it. There's a handful of things. First off, everybody knows this, but great role models, good men in their lives. You don't just become a man. The research around this is fascinating. Most researchers suggest that boyhood leading into manhood is quite different to girlhood leading into womanhood. A girl matures into womanhood. She goes through biological changes, hormonal changes, and everybody accepts that she's a woman and she is now a woman. For a boy, it doesn't happen like that. It seems that a boy has to learn masculinity and then he has to earn it. And so what we've got to do is help them to understand what it is. That is, a good man is a giver, not a taker. He adds value. He shows up as a bonus. I teach my daughters, look for the chair stackers.
1: The chair stackers?
0: Yeah. So every time there's an event, there's a bit of a pack down or a pack up that needs to happen after the event. And there's usually a bunch of guys who all head off into the car park to throw a ball around or have a conversation with each other. But there's always a handful of guys who look around and say, there's some rubbish to collect, there's some chairs to put away.
1: Hmm.
0: They stack the chairs and put away. So I think that conversation is really at the very core of it. We want to be able to teach our boys that that's the pathway to choose. Hmm. And there's a lot of influences pulling them away from that. But if they're surrounded by good men who are able to show them that you actually demonstrate your masculinity through your service, through your support, through your lifting others, elevating others. That to me is the whole box and dice.
1: What is, and I ask this as a woman, a mum of boys, and someone also with skin in the game, what is the role then, you know, strong male role models, you know, men who model that positive masculinity, but what is the role for women in all of this?
0: Women teach masculinity as well. They are really vitally important in helping men and boys to understand where the boundaries are, where the limits are, being able to say no and be heard, being able to point boys in the right direction. One of the biggest hinge points, one of the biggest crisis points in a boy's life is when he loses a male role model, usually through divorce or separation, sometimes through other factors, sometimes because that man is not safe and healthy. But that seems to be one of those hinge points where if good people, usually men, can step in, that will be helpful. But we both know countless mums who are doing it on their own, single mums, sometimes through no fault of their own, like they've lost a partner or they had an abusive partner, sometimes because as much as they tried, the relationship just couldn't work out. Mm. So there's two people involved in that. Mm. And there's enough data out there and there are enough stats to show that there's plenty of single mums who are doing it really well. But every single mum that I spoke to, without an exception, every single mum that I spoke to said, My boy needs good men in his life as well. Like I haven't met single women who are saying, no, we've got this, the boys are fine. They're usually saying we're desperate. And unfortunately, because of Michael Jackson and because of inquiries into systemic sexual abuse in institutions, particularly in churches and schools and preschools and that kind of thing, there are a lot of men who are just saying, I'm not going to be involved because I'm going to come under scrutiny, and I don't want that in my

0: wife. There are a lot of people who don't trust men. Like we've actually got a bit of a trust issue, and somehow we've got to help single mums to get the support that they need. And we've also got to help boys to have good men around them.
1: Dr. Justin Coulson is with me on 1233 ABC Newcastle Drive. His new book is Boys, Building Strong Young Men from the Inside Out. Dr. Coulson, this issue around having positive male role models is one that, you know, is known and you know, has been on the minds of many for generations now. Is it enough to address those very modern concerns that you raised around, you know, gaming, pornography, consent, relationships, all these things?
0: If your boys are online, and there's a very good chance that they are, once they get north of about 10 or 12, they're going to be gaming. They're going to be exposed to explicit content. Pornography is everywhere. One of the most frightening statistics that I discovered is that 34% of 15 to 29-year-old males in Australia consume explicit content, pornography, daily. And that affects their beliefs and affects their behaviours. In addition, we've got these guys who are looks maxes, who are giving these awful messages to our kids that they're supposed to build themselves strong, but from the outside, don't worry about the inside at all. Just it's all about conquest. It's all about body count, right? And so our boys are going to be hearing this in the playground. They're going to be seeing it online. They're going to be hearing it from big brothers. They're going to be hearing it, unfortunately.
1: And that's really powerful, right?
0: Massively.
1: Yeah.
0: It really is. So one of the things that I talk about in the book is that if we want to build strong young men from the inside out, that's the subtitle of the book, then we as parents and as role models, we've got to be having conversations with them. We've got to be modelling it ourselves, but we've got to be having conversations. So I recommend regular chats, side by side, never face to face, usually involving either physical activity or food or a combination of the two. Mm-hmm. And my encouragement is that we have the willingness to say to our 14-year-old or our 12-year-old or our 17-year-old, hey, I was listening to an interview on the radio today and they were talking about looks maxing. Are the kids at school talking about that? Or they were talking about pornography and how it's just everywhere. Are your friends into it? Are you hearing about it at school much? What are you doing about it? I know this is a tricky chat, but I want to make sure that you're safe because it can affect your beliefs and that can affect your behaviours. These conversations, they don't always have to be heavy. They don't always have to be about the hard stuff. Sometimes it can just be, hey, what's masculinity? And he's going to look at you and go, oh, no.
1: I don't know. Yeah.
0: But it's the fact that you're having the chat. And then you can say, well, I heard this cool thing on the radio, or I just bought this book and it's about helping people around you feel safer and stronger. Have you seen that kind of masculinity today? Like having that regular conversation, where did you see men today or boys today make a difference, show up with value, give more than they took? So when we have these kinds of conversations with our kids, what we're doing is we're helping them to become more values-focused, more moral. We raise better kids when we have these kinds of conversations. And I'll tell you what, at the party on Friday night, when there's no parental supervision, there's a keg and there's 300 kids. If your son's the one who's saying a good man is one who helps people around him feel safer and stronger, then there's a good chance that if somebody's in trouble, he's going to be the guy who makes things better. I just think right now, Jenny, there are too many boys who are trying to be the man and not enough focused on being a man.
1: Thanks very much for speaking to me today, and I hope we can catch up again soon.
0: Look forward to it. It was a delight. Thanks.
1: Dr. Justin Coulson there. Food for thought. You're having these kinds of conversations in your family. You're welcome to let me know. How's it going down? What are the discussions you're having? Maybe you've raised boys. Maybe you've got some lessons along the way that you'd like to share. 0487 99 1233 is my text line. 1300 33 1233 if you want to give me a call. Your local news isn't too far away.
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1: But let's go no further than checking in with the weatherman with the most, ABC meteorologist Tom Saunders. Hello, Tom.
3: Hey, Jenny.
1: Hello. Gosh, it was foggy and thick and moist. The air was just soupy when I got up this morning.
3: Yeah, that fog was really widespread actually across New South Wales. There's a lot of moisture around for the middle of winter. Now, fog is quite normal in winter, but normally you have fog when you have a really cold night. We're getting fog at the moment with pretty mild temperatures, and that's because there's just so much moisture in the air, which is why we are seeing, you know, sort of widespread rain across the state this week. but there's not much on the way, though, for the Hunter. Now, we did have cloud and fog to start the day, but plenty of sunshine arrived, though, by the time we got to the afternoon. We hit 18 today at Nobby's Head, and that's bang on the average for a maximum.
1: Okay, so pretty standard maximum temperatures today, but then it warms up as we go through the week, as you were letting us know last week, of course.
3: Yeah, we've got northerly winds over the next few days, and in those northerly winds, even more moisture will be coming down from the tropics. So for tomorrow, there's the chance of morning fog again, then a partly cloudy day. Now, look, the Bureau's forecasts, they're not great over the next few days in terms of their accuracy when it comes to precipitation. So they're talking about a high chance of showers for the Upper Hunter and a medium chance of showers elsewhere. Forget about that. There's the chance of showers tomorrow, mostly about the Upper Hunter, but almost all of that rain will arrive late tomorrow, and there's a very good chance the Lower Hunter won't see any rain at all. So I think we can call it around Newcastle a mostly dry day, and we'll be safe with that. Light winds becoming northerly, 15 to 20 kilometres per hour, 11 to 21 for Newcastle, 8 to 20 for Maitland and Scone, 6 to 20. Wednesday, chance of showers for the Upper Hunter, again a mostly dry day for the Lower Hunter, and a top temperature is around 22 degrees for our district, which is, I mean, we're in July by the time we get to Wednesday. So that's the coldest month of the year on average, and 22 is pretty warm. Thursday, there'll be rain, but mostly very early in the morning and then becoming mostly sunny, and an even warmer day for Newcastle, 23 degrees, 20 for the Upper Hunter. Friday, slightly cooler, temperatures around 20 degrees, mostly sunny, slight chance for shower for the Upper Hunter. Now, the weekend is looking mostly dry, but we will see colder air return, so temperatures dropping back to average.
1: Okay, all right. So July is almost here and bringing it in with kind of, you know, unusually warm temperatures until we hit the weekend.
3: Until we hit the weekend. So there'll be actually three cold fronts crossing southeast Australia this week. The first one, though, it's a weak front and it's just going to bring lots of rain. Not a lot for the Hunter, but for other parts of the state. Then we'll get another one coming through the state on Friday, and that's going to cause the temperature to drop a little bit. And then a third one sort of coming through on Saturday, and that's when temperatures actually drop back to average. But look, in terms of totals this week, I wouldn't be surprised if Newcastle gets less than a millimetre. So there's really not much in it at all for the coast. For the Upper Hunter, yeah, you might see something around the 5 to 15 millimetre mark.
1: Okay. All right. It's not much, but we'll take it. The question is, with all the moisture in the air, I mean, one of the questions, I should say, is with all the moisture in the air, is my washing going to get dry if I hang it outside? What I'm hearing is there's not a lot coming down from the sky, but what's in the atmosphere?
3: Yeah, that does affect the drying time. You're right about that. Look, your clothes are going to dry, particularly if the sun's out. That makes a huge difference.
1: My flannelette sheets, though, Tom, this is a very specific question.
3: Look, it'll be 8 hours, 21 minutes. There you go, there's your answer.
1: All that hard work of yours coming to good use there with an estimated drying time of my flannelette sheets. Good on you. Tom, it's lovely to talk with you. As always, thanks. We'll talk tomorrow.
3: Thanks, Jenny.
1: Thanks, Tom Saunders there, ABC meteorologist. Yeah, here's the thing. It's cruel, right? Because you know I think about laundry a lot. It's cruel. You put on the lovely flannelette sheets this time of year and you can't get them dry, right? The corners of the fitted sheets, you know, they're never getting fully dry. I'm popping them in the dryer for a little bit and I do not love to use the dryer. But anyway, such is the struggle in my first world life. It's 5 to 5, 1233, ABC Newcastle Drive. You've got your local news on the way. Keep an ear out there, your local team, bringing you news of damaged sporting fields. Now, this is an issue that comes up from time to time, but has been an issue in particular on a couple of our local sporting fields over the last few days. What do we do about keeping those vehicles off sporting fields? It's the question that's going around right now and more coming up, as I said, in the news. I guess, you know, barriers and things can stop cars, but how do you stop the motorbikes, the dirt bikes? Big tricky situation there, but more to come in your local news at 5, as well as plenty of other, of course, information from across the region, including a little bit of success in breeding some frogs that need a helping hand. Hope you can stick around for that after the 5 o'clock news. Will increased penalties make much difference to the tech companies that, as of last year, are supposed to be taking measures to keep under-16s off the platform? The federal government's stepping up the financial penalties and giving the eSafety Commissioner more powers. So what kind of difference could that make? Well, take a look at that after the news. And when was the last time you went to see a musical or splurged on tickets to see a show? A couple of big musicals have announced they're closing earlier than expected. What's going on? You're welcome to let me know. Is it cost of living or is there something else? And what can we do about it? We'll talk it over in the next half hour or so. This is Joan Armour Trading.

0: Joan Armour Trading, Drop the Pilot on 1233 Drive. Good to be spending a bit of Monday afternoon with you around the Hunter. Your news is next.
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3: Good afternoon, it's James Parris here with your ABC local news. Hunter health officials have settled a damages claim with a Newcastle woman who suffered brain damage during spinal surgery in 2022, Giselle Wakatama reports.
4: The Newcastle woman sought damages from the Hunter New England local health district. Today, Supreme Court Justice Richard Kavanagh said a settlement had been reached and a confidential payout agreed to. Justice Kavanagh summed up the case, saying the woman was 64 when she suffered a serious brain injury in 2022 while undergoing a lumbar spinal infusion at Newcastle's John Hunter Hospital. But Justice Kavanagh noted she was already in ill health and there were issues regarding her life expectancy, given her habit of smoking 40 cigarettes a day. He said that could impact any damages that are recoverable.
3: A late Macquarie man's been refused bail for allegedly sexually abusing and impregnating a teenager. Carl Joseph John Brown fronted Newcastle Bail Court today, accused of having sexual intercourse with a 13-year-old. The court heard the girl suffered a miscarriage several days ago and was rushed to Newcastle's John Hunter Hospital. Her parents were alerted, as were Child Sex Squad detectives, who charged Mr. Brown. He's due back in court in August. A law firm is calling for witnesses to come forward relating to alleged historical child abuse at a juvenile detention centre in Newcastle. Ben Clifford reports.
5: The Sydney-based law firm says witnesses could assist an investigation into alleged child sexual abuse at the Warramai Shelter in the early 1980s. Warramai Shelter was a state-run youth remand centre operating in Broadmeadow from the mid-1960s. A First Nations man who was a juvenile at the shelter in 1983 alleges he was sexually abused by two male officers at the facility. The ABC has been told there was a previous civil claim involving the shelter. Warramai Shelter was also known as the Warramai Remand Centre, Youth Centre and Juvenile Justice Centre before it closed in 2000.
3: Calls are growing for permanent barriers to be placed around Newcastle's sporting fields amid a string of vandalism attacks. Smith Park was left covered in tyre marks over the weekend, just a week after similar damage at Kentish Oval in Lambton. Newcastle football clubs have urged Newcastle Council to install permanent fencing as a deterrent. Wall's End MP Sonia Hornery says it's time for council to cough up the funds.
6: There's only a very small proportion of the budget from councils to the parks and fields. That proportion needs to go up, and the council needs to realise that this is going to continually happen unless they make placing some fences around many of these fields a priority.
3: In a statement, Newcastle Council says permanent fencing contradicts its commitment to inclusive sporting facilities. It says previous fencing proposals have drawn fierce backlash from the community. The New South Wales Minerals Council has rejected claims the mining industry has an extensive presence in childhood institutions. It follows a new report from climate advocacy group Comms Declare, which found more than 260 fossil fuel-sponsored programs in Australian childhood settings, including in schools and sport programs across the Hunter. Council CEO Stephen Galilee says the industry funds scholarships and promotes pathways for those who want to enter a mining career.
7: We're not doing propaganda in schools. We are giving kids opportunities and their parents and their careers advisors to understand the information available for them to pursue mining careers, not just in coal, but in critical minerals and metals as well.
3: Hunter conservationists have welcomed a boost to the endangered Little John's tree frog population, but warn the species remains under threat from a proposed transmission line. More than 700 tadpoles have hatched through a breeding program led by University of Newcastle and wildlife charity Aussie Ark. The frog's key habitat overlaps with a proposed switching station for the Hunter Transmission Project in the Wattigans Mountains. Conservation Officer Hayley Shute says conservation efforts could be undermined if the project proceeds.
8: We're just waiting on the final decision, but that's a big problem if that happens, because it's a huge chunk of critical habitat will be taken out. There are other areas, but there's the Wattagans is a stronghold for the Little John, so it's very, very sad.
3: In a statement, Energy Co says the state's energy body says it's refined the project and introduced mitigation measures to reduce the impact on the frogs' breeding ground. Briefly in the weather for tomorrow, partly cloudy, the chance of morning fog. There is a high chance of showers about the Upper Hunter. There is a medium chance elsewhere. You can catch up on all your local news on our website, ABC News.
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0: Afternoon. How are you getting on? How's your Monday been? Changes to the federal government's social media ban for under 16s are due to be introduced to Parliament today. Cracking down on the big tech companies that are only doing the bare minimum. We're talking increased penalties, increased powers for the e-safety commissioner. Will it make a difference to the enforcement of that ban? And separate but related, will it make a difference to the online safety of the young people that this ban is designed to protect? We'll take a closer look at all of that in the next couple of minutes. You're welcome to join in that conversation and any others, of course, 0487 99 1233 if you want to send me a text. I am interested in where you're spending your money right now, specifically when the last time was that you bought tickets to go and see a live show. Has it been a while? I get it. Household budgets really tight right now. Everything feels like it's costing more than it used to. And when you need to cut stuff out of the budget, it's those luxuries, right? They go pretty early on. Your fun night out might be a casualty of that, particularly when we see, you know, ticket prices up around $100+, maybe to go and see something. We have seen overnight the cancellation of the tour of The Waitress. Was due to leave Melbourne and arrive in Sydney. You might have been hearing we were giving away tickets to go and see that last week. If you're a winner, stand by. We'll expect to have more information for you on that shortly. We want to make sure you still get a great prize, of course. But The Waitress not continuing on into Sydney. Beetlejuice closing early in Melbourne. So what are some of the factors at play here? Is it purely cost of living, people making those kinds of household decisions? Are there other things going on? And is there anything we can do about it to try to keep performances going strong where they might not otherwise have been able to, based on ticket sales and whatever else is going on, putting pressure on that sector? We'll have that conversation in this half hour or so. Be interested to hear what you've got to say about it. No big problems on our roads this afternoon. It's been a pretty good Monday afternoon on the roads. We love that. We're knocking on wood. We're keeping everything crossed. As far as the weather goes, just a bit of cloud and some light winds around this evening before the chance of showers in the Upper Hunter tomorrow. Really not much chance at all of showers around the Lower Hunter, but we will see temperatures up around 20, 21 degrees and increasing till they reach up around 23 on Thursday. How about that?
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0: Always love to hear from you. Is there a young person in your life, maybe a grandchild, a child, someone in the family under 16 who still manages to spend plenty of time on social media despite the ban introduced last year? We heard last week that some early research from the University of Newcastle in a smallish sample showed that in the 6 months since the ban came in, those young people's use of social media really hadn't changed all that much. Well, today, as you've been hearing, of course, the federal government is proposing to double the penalties for tech giants who are in breach of the laws, up to a maximum of $99 million, and to strengthen the kinds of tools the eSafety Commissioner has at their disposal when it comes to enforcement and compliance. Here's a bit of what the Prime Minister said earlier today.
10: It's clear that big tech are not doing enough to comply with the law, and there are still too many children on social media. So we're calling time on the social media companies today and doubling down on the changes that we have made and that we're prepared to make.
0: Is that the right move? You're welcome to let me know what you think. And Lisa Given is with me, a Professor of Information Sciences at RMIT University. Good afternoon, Professor.
11: Good afternoon.
0: Increased maximum penalties from $49.5 million up to $99 million. Will that make any kind of a difference here?
11: I mean, these are billion-dollar companies, and obviously I think the threshold of $49 million, many people were questioning. I don't know if there's a magic number necessarily, but I think it definitely shows that the government is trying to take this seriously and is showing that the fines could be very significant.
0: In terms of actually being able to take these companies to task and prove maybe that they're doing the wrong thing, if they are, we're looking at increased powers potentially for the e-safety commissioner to gather that evidence, punish non-compliance. How significant is this move?
11: Yeah, this is a really important move. I mean, the eSafety Commissioner herself has said that, you know, her powers weren't very potent. She didn't really have a lot of tools in the toolbox, as it were. So what this is going to do is allow her to compel not just the tech companies to provide information about their, you know, their strategies for compliance. It also allows her to approach third parties, so age assurance companies, the App Store, for example, so that she can actually validate and check that what the companies are telling her is actually makes sense and is verifiable.
0: How hard is it to hold these big tech companies to account for what's happening down here in Australia?
11: It's actually quite difficult, and partly that's because of the legislation itself, which basically said all the companies had to do was take reasonable steps to keep kids from having an account on social media. We don't really have a clear definition of what a reasonable step is, and I think that's really where this kind of push comes to shove. The companies will likely say, hey, we've put up, you know, facial scanning and these other steps, and that's reasonable, and the government may well say, well, we've still got a large percentage on the platform, so something has to give.
0: Right. So what, in your view, does need to happen for this legislation to do what the government wants, in essence? Do you have a view on what needs to change there?
11: Yeah, I mean, I think at the end of the day, if the government really wants to kind of reduce harm, keep kids safe, this legislation likely is never going to kind of achieve that end goal. For me, it's really about introducing digital duty of care legislation, which I think does have more teeth. It really holds the tech companies to account, not just for the content and making them remove harmful content, but also the algorithms and other features of social media that we know can create harm.
0: Yeah, and that has always been the criticism from those who are, you know, inclined to criticize this legislation, was that it doesn't remove harmful content. It just aims to prevent young people from seeing that harmful content. So do you mind, Professor Given, explaining to me what is this digital duty of care?
11: Yeah, so effectively, this is legislation that's already in place in the European Union and the United Kingdom, for example. So we've already got some models of what this looks like. And the legislation, you know, it certainly imposes reporting requirements, takedown measures, but it also can give consumers much more power to actually report on the companies and kind of force their hands within certain tight timelines. It also would come, obviously, with penalties for non-compliance. But I think by joining forces with other countries and putting in place something that's, you know, very common then across many countries, we've actually maybe got more of a critical mass to make some change.
0: So in terms of its difference from the social media ban, which is obviously, as we know, about preventing people from under 16 from having accounts on these platforms, the digital duty of care, correct me if I'm wrong, is that about saying for anyone who's looking at these platforms, the companies have a responsibility to be removing harmful content or acting more so on harmful content?
11: That's exactly right. So if we get this one right, it means that adults as well would benefit, not just children that we're talking about protecting. And it could also extend beyond social media platforms. It could include AI tools. It could include a whole suite of different types of digital online tools. So the reach of this has great potential to actually be a far more robust approach to holding companies to account.
0: Professor Lisa Given is with me, Professor of Information Sciences at RMIT University. Can you spell it out for me, those of us, you know, who aren't as involved in this world, obviously, how the digital duty of care could be more effective than the social media ban, for instance, when it too is government-designed legislation, isn't it?
11: It is. I mean, I think that the critical thing here is really in terms of reach around those reporting mechanisms, around the ability for individuals to report. It's got a very tight timeline typically spelled out for takedown measures, for example. So it kind of has more teeth built into it than what we're seeing with social media ban, which is really quite kind of loose definitions around the reasonable steps that a company has to take. Mm. This one actually really dictates reporting, audit, you know, various steps that will be required of companies if they want to do business in Australia.
0: Right. So, you know, to borrow some corporate jargon, more of those like key deliverables or KPIs, it's quite well laid out what would be required of them.
11: Exactly. Okay. And I often liken it to, you know, we already have a lot of controls in place, for example, for physical products that go on the market. You know, you plug your TV in, you don't want it to explode in front of you. Mm-hmm. And there are reasons, there are checks that have been put in place to make sure that that product is safe. What this is doing is kind of the same thing. It's saying companies have a digital duty of care to all of their users to make sure that they are preventing harm at source before we even start playing with those technologies.
0: Professor Given, then does a strong, a really robust digital duty of care negate the need for the social media ban if children are operating in an environment where that digital duty of care is operating well?
11: I believe it will. And I was kind of surprised, you know, this legislation was first put on the table back in 2024, and then it was set aside in favor of social media. And at the time, I kept thinking, wait a minute, if we just implement digital duty of care, we don't actually need the other legislation, because this one actually applies to multiple types of technologies, multiple ages would be protected, and that will make it a safer world for kids as well as parents.
0: Mm. Where are things up to with the digital duty of care?
11: Well, so it was reemerged in December. There was a public consultation around it, so you can see that online if people are interested. We have not yet heard when it's going to go in front of Parliament, but the government has said on multiple occasions that it's coming. So I expect in the coming months we're going to hear more about it moving ahead.
0: Okay, I hope we can talk about it then. Professor, yes. Given, I've had a text from somebody here who says the problem is that parents aren't taking this seriously. This person says, the damage that is done to young minds by social media is well documented. I can't tell you how many incidents I deal with as an assistant principal in a primary school that are related to social media, things that wouldn't happen if parents would step up and say, no, you can't have that app. Professor Given, what's your message to parents who might be worried about what their child is doing online or exposed to online?
11: Oh, yeah. I mean, they absolutely should be worried. And that's, I think, the challenge with this legislation, this social media legislation. It's not going to necessarily stop cyberbullying. It's not going to be applicable to everything. So we know that, you know, messaging apps and gaming apps are excluded from it, for example. So parents really still have to be vigilant. They've got to know what their kids are doing and where they're at. And again, that's why we really need digital duty of care, because that legislation should relieve a bit of stress. At the minute, parents really have to be across, you know, how algorithms work, the limits of age assurance technology, and the content of the platforms their kids are using.
0: Mm. Professor Given, it's been really interesting to talk it through with you. I hope we can talk soon more about the digital duty of care. Thanks very much.
11: My pleasure. Thanks for having me on.
0: Thanks. Lisa Given is a Professor of Information Sciences at RMIT University. Thank you for that text on your experiences as an assistant principal in a primary school. We're talking primary school. So we're talking, 12 and under with issues related to social media. Goodness. 0487 99 12 33, if you want to send me a text. The social media ban, has it been a part of your life in one way or another? How is it working out? Has it changed anything in your household, among your kids? Are you having different conversations? Interested to know. My kids weren't really on social media before, but, you know, they do spend plenty of time on various apps and games online. You're welcome to let me know how you deal with it at your house. 0487 99 12 33, 1300 33 12 33. Whenever there are conversations in my household about, can I have this app, could I have this game, we're always asking those questions about, well, firstly, what's the content, how appropriate is it, is there interaction with other people, and would they just be your friends? Would we verify that they're your friends? Are they? Could they be anyone on the internet? Is there a chat? How do we turn that off? There's a lot to be across, isn't there, in that space? And the kids know a lot more about the technology in some cases than the parents. I don't know if you've experienced that too. 0487 99 12 33. It's 19 past 5.

Turns out the Australian production of Waitress the Musical starring Natalie Bassingthwaite and Rob Mills is doing just the opposite to opening up. It is closing. The national tour has been cancelled once the Melbourne season wraps up. What does that tell you, us, in conjunction with the decision to end Beetlejuice earlier than expected in Melbourne? What does that tell us about the state of the industry? Is cost of living just hitting hard, preventing many from, you know, being willing to buy tickets, or is there something more at play? And if it is cost of living, well, what can we do about that? The cost of putting on these shows, it's not cheap, of course. So what are some of the answers here? We'll see what we can find out when we have that conversation in the next couple of minutes here on 12:33 Drive. Right now, though, 20 past five on your Monday afternoon. Has it been one of those days, your Monday? Here's Busby Maru with their version, Days Like This.

0: That's from Waitress, the musical. In the headlines, for unfortunate reasons today, it's been announced that it won't tour beyond Melbourne. An upcoming run of Sydney shows has been cancelled. They've blamed tough economic conditions for that decision. Now, it comes about a week after Beetlejuice called curtains early, midway through a season, Brisbane for that one. Now, on Breakfast this morning, Paul Culliver spoke with Daniel Stoddart, a locally based theatre producer, CEO of Stoddart Entertainment Group. Here's a little bit of what he had to say about the situation.
1: Theatre isn't dying. What's really fascinating is that theatre itself isn't struggling. Some shows are performing incredibly well, like The Lion King is doing phenomenal business. I don't think this is a story about Australians abandoning theatre. They're clearly still buying tickets. They're being more selective about where they're spending their money because the economics, I believe, have hugely changed.
0: Let's get into it a little deeper with Erin Madley, Chief Executive for the Media, Entertainment and Arts Alliance, the union representing performers and other workers in the industry. Afternoon, Erin.
2: Good afternoon.
0: What's driving these issues in the sector and leading to what we're seeing with some of these musicals?
2: Well, I think it's the compounding impacts, right? Like cost of living is a major issue and obviously that impacts business costs as well. But, I mean, the devastating impact for a workforce of performers, musicians, you know, technicians, crews, front of house personnel who are already in insecure work themselves, to have a production like The Waitress, like Beetlejuice, you know, end early is devastating. And I think we've got to really start looking at, you know, is it just the impacts right now of cost of living, or do we have a more fundamental issue about the kind of access and, you know, creation of demand in terms of audiences being able to get tickets and bums on seats and enjoy the show? So, I mean, it's clear we really do need to intervene, not just in terms of the musical sector, but with live performance at large, I think.
0: The issue of driving ticket sales, does it all, though, just come down to cost? Make them as cheap as people can afford and they'll buy tickets. Is there more going on than that?
2: I think that we have to absolutely look at, you know, what is it that these productions bring into, you know, access to Stephen in our major cities. You know, before you buy tickets, sure, like we're advocating for, you know, the government to look at a voucher system so that it can be affordable for everyday working people to go and enjoy these shows.

0: But we have to look at things like infrastructure and how do you get out. And, you know, I think the participation of audiences and creating that demand, we need to really have a look at, you know, what's going to break down those barriers, because, you know, it's devastating to have lost two of these productions in such a short amount of time.
1: I'm interested to hear a little bit more about that voucher system that you just mentioned. What is it? Can you describe to me what you think would be helpful there?
0: Well, we saw something similar work during the COVID period to kind of get, you know, to bounce back after COVID. And really it would be about getting people, you know, access to discounts, to cheaper seats. We've seen models overseas that can be used as well. So we're really up for working with industry and with government. But I think, you know, from a union's perspective, obviously we want, you know, our workforce in good, safe, secure jobs, obviously, but in order to drive that demand, we also want all people to be able to access and be, you know, enlivened and enriched by the work of creative industries. So happy to work through any detail, but I think we have to face facts that, you know, we do need to be able to have things be more accessible. And even before cost of living pressures, even before COVID, you know, the issue of who gets to access and enjoy cultural institutions and arts has been, you know, an issue.
1: What are some of the other barriers at play then, if not cost? What else is playing into this?
0: In terms of the audience participation?
1: Yeah.
0: Well, you know, I think obviously cost is one, but, you know, if we think about what it is to tour into regional towns, you know that there's great success in terms of the sporting industry in regional towns and communities that have access, and, you know, that sport drives a really big key part of, you know, the culture. But what is it to tour a live production into a small regional town and give those kids and those communities, you know, access to the type of, you know, enrichment that comes from our work? It shouldn't just be for the major cities. So I think, you know, infrastructure, transport, access, cost of living, all of those things, you know, play a part. And I think that's why it's a really great opportunity, a timely opportunity for, you know, the government to look at its cultural policy, what we need to review, and really centre it around comprehensive solutions to make sure that we deal with barriers beyond just ticket prices.
1: On 1233 Drive, Erin Madeley is here, the Chief Executive of the Media, Entertainment and Arts Alliance, the MEAA Union. Erin, in terms of government priorities, I mean, there will be people listening thinking, well, you know, getting people to see live theatre, you know, I don't know that that's worth a big government push or government money. What makes that so worthwhile in your view?
0: Well, I think the evidence is clear. We know that, you know, community and society, you know, thrives, and education and young people thrive from access to the arts. And I think that, you know, prioritising that, particularly at a time in our society where we're, you know, hearing a lot about the importance of social cohesion, hearing a lot about, you know, connecting on our values as a nation. That is what live performance does, you know, whether that's going and seeing a local Australian singer-songwriter, or whether that's, you know, accessing a major musical or an independent theatre production piece. I think Australians overwhelmingly know the value of the creative workforce, and we've seen, you know, that kind of sentiment, you know, reflected in surveys and studies. But being able to get access to that, I think we've got a problem in our industry when only a few in society can access that, either because of the financial barriers or because of, you know, geographical. So, yeah, I think the government knows as well the importance and definitely values the creative workforce and what it does to society. So, yeah, I would say we need to get on top of this comprehensively.
1: The musicals in the headlines, Beetlejuice, The Waitress, were showing in big capital cities, of course, but we've heard from a local producer who just put on a musical here in Newcastle that he just broke even in the latest show at Newcastle Civic Theatre. Is there a need or a way that you could see more support for regional companies and those putting on shows in smaller areas?
0: Definitely. And I mean, we have certainly backed in industry's call for, you know, the live performance sector to have tax incentives similar to the screen industry. But we also are very clear that direct funding must continue, particularly for small to medium.

0: funding to independent production companies, more support in that direct funding must be given, because that's exactly right. It's hard to break even, to make ends meet. And again, you know, regional Australian communities deserve access as much as anyone living in a major city.
1: I'll look forward to having more of these kinds of conversations and seeing what might come of it. But Erin, thanks very much for speaking to me this afternoon.
0: Thank you so much.
1: Erin Madeley there from the Media, Entertainment and Arts Alliance, 28 to 6 on 1233 ABC Newcastle Drive. In the next half hour, well, Paul Culliver's going to pop in, let you know what he's cooking up for Tuesday on breakfast. Also, why sports fans maybe really are going to have their stamina tested next weekend. Maybe you want to spend this working week preparing for the big weekend that's coming up. Keep an ear out for that. And I've had a text from somebody who's been listening into the news and hearing the stories about vehicles or motorbikes damaging some of our sporting fields. You say not to explicitly defend the people driving on football grass, but imagine the news story if they'd been hooning about on the road and crashed into someone else. This person goes on to make the point that maybe we need spaces for people to be able to, you know, use their cars or bikes in a controlled way, but be able to kind of, you know, do some of the activities they want to do, particularly for those who live in the cities and don't have properties. Thank you very much for texting in 0487 99 1233. James Parris has the news headlines. Hello, James.
2: Good afternoon. Liberal frontbencher Andrew Hastie says there's still a lot of fight left in his party as a fresh opinion poll shows support falling to a new low. According to the latest news poll, the opposition's primary vote has hit a historic low of 17%, while opposition leader Angus Taylor's personal approval ratings have also failed to pick up. Liberal MP Melissa McIntosh has today called for her party to rebrand, but Mr. Hastie says the Liberals have more than 80 years of political capital behind them. The New South Wales Minerals Council has rejected claims the mining industry has an extensive presence in childhood institutions. It follows a new report from climate advocacy group Comms Declare, which found more than 260 fossil fuel-sponsored programs in Australian childhood settings, including in schools and sport programs across the Hunter. Finally this evening, a marine rescue team has managed to free an entangled humpback whale after it was tracked from the state's south coast 2 days after it was spotted off the coast in Sydney. A National Parks rescue crew managed to put a tracking device on the humpback on Saturday around South Heads before it travelled southwards down to the coast in a state of apparent distress. The tracker didn't work for 48 hours but started pinging earlier today off the far south coast of Batemans Bay. The whale has now been freed. More news at 6 p.m.
1: Oh, good to hear of a happy result there. Quite often, you know, we hear of these whales getting tangled and then we don't quite know what happens, where they go.
2: Yeah, very often we don't get a happy ending to many stories. But yeah. I suppose that one, yeah. One of the good ones, you know, how did it happen to begin with? What a story it is. You know, it's almost like a Pixar movie, you know, the whale that got tangled or something like that.
1: Yes. Yeah. Going to cinemas near you.
2: Yeah. The other little funny thing is that they actually have a whale disentanglement team that was sent out to disentangle the whale. I what kind of specialty TAFE course do you have to go do that?
1: Yeah.
2: I find that very interesting.
1: I think they do run training. See, okay, so we need a Pixar movie about the whale, but we need a documentary about the disentanglement team.
2: Absolutely. That'll be on social media platform coming to you very soon.
1: Ideas pinging off everywhere. Thank you very much, James.
2: Thank you, Jenny.
1: James Parris there reporting in from the 1233 newsroom.
3: Traffic.
1: Bron Martin's got her eye on things on the roads for you at the TMC. Hi, Bron.
4: Hello, Jenny. Well, the traffic is looking pretty good around the Hunter at the moment. Can't see any major hold-ups on our cameras at Hamilton South. Stewart Avenue is busy down towards Glebe Road, but there are no long delays there. No issues along Newcastle Road through Jesmond. Heavy traffic easing along Main Road through Glendale. Also along Newcastle Link Road through Cameron Park. The M1, it's a good run between Beresfield and Morisset. And the traffic moving well on the New England Highway through Singleton. And the public transport is pretty good as well. The trains to time on the Central Coast and Newcastle line and Hunter line. You can also check the latest using a transport app or transportnsw.info. And for the traffic information, head to livetraffic.com.
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4: 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You too.
1: Thank you, Bronwyn Martin there from the Transport Management Centre.
3: Weather.
1: Cloud and light winds this evening. Right now, Murrurundi is on 12, Merriwar and Scone 13, Singleton, Lake Macquarie 15, Maitland, Cessnock, Tocal, Williamtown all on 16, Nobby's is on 17. Now, tomorrow, partly cloudy.

0: There is the chance of showers. Tom Saunders says they will mostly be in the Upper Hunter, arriving later on tomorrow, and practically nothing in the Lower Hunter, despite the Bureau saying the medium chance of showers outside the Upper Hunter. Bureau saying high chance Upper Hunter, medium chance elsewhere. Tom's, though, saying really not much at all expected for the Lower Hunter, and mostly showers coming in later on tomorrow in the Upper Hunter. So maybe you can still get some washing dry. This is what I'm focused on. Tomorrow, temperature-wise, Newcastle around 21, Upper Hunter around 20. For Wednesday, some fog. Tomorrow could be foggy too, by the way, when you wake up. But Wednesday, a bit of cloud, bit of fog, maybe some showers in the Upper Hunter again. Temperatures around 22, so really warming up for the first day of July. The new day, the new financial year, exciting as it is for all those various changes and bits and pieces that come into effect on the 1st of July. Thursday is the 2nd of July, very high chance of rain. That'll mostly be in the morning, and then we get a sunny afternoon then with a top of around 23 for Thursday. By Friday, back to 21 and mostly sunny conditions. Are you in one of those jobs where things get really busy leading up to the end of the financial year? If so, I'm thinking of you. Maybe you're putting in a couple of extra hours, trying to get on top of it all, balancing the books, doing all those various bits and pieces that need to be done. Thinking of you if you are on the home stretch to the end of the financial year, this time tomorrow. It will be within sight.
1: Hello, Samantha Donovan here on PM at 6:05. The Royal Commission on Anti-Semitism and Social Cohesion hears evidence that fake AI images are being used to spread racial hatred. Also, the Northern Territory considering giving 16-year-olds the right to carry capsicum spray. And AFLW star Chelsea Randall retires because of concussion concerns.
2: A few weeks ago, I joined in a tackle drill at training and experienced some starry vision. It was at that point that it became clear that my brain and body could no longer withstand minor bumps without experiencing issues related to concussion.
1: That's PM just after the 6 o'clock news.
0: 5:30 tomorrow morning. Paul Culliver's with you for breakfast. Hello, Paul Culliver.
3: Hello to you, Jenny Marchant.
0: What is in the planning for Tuesday on breakfast?
3: Well, am I allowed to mention other things people could be engaging with right now as we speak?
0: Yes.
3: I'm allowed?
0: I'm not excluding anything.
3: Well, maybe people are doing both. Maybe they've got ABC Newcastle up loud and NBN News on.
0: Yeah.
3: It's the first ever 5:30 NBN News happening right now. Don't go watch it.
0: Yes,
3: you've chosen the radio. This is all of the news and current affairs of the Hunter you need. Don't worry about it.
0: We are keeping you informed. Don't worry. You're not missing anything here.
3: No, you're not. I mention it only because there's one person, well, there's quite a number of people, unfortunately, that have not continuing with NBN News because of this. However, someone has gone of their own volition, and that is Jane Goldsmith. So Jane's going to join us tomorrow morning. She's going to have a chat about her time, her long, long time on NBN News, her time here. You know, she used to stalk the halls of the ABC and a few other...
0: Stalk the halls.
3: In a good way. Like, have some journalism here.
0: Correct.
3: Here. I don't know. I wasn't there. I'll find out. She can have a right of reply to the phrase stalk tomorrow morning. So really glad to check in now that she has exited the establishment of NBN News. She's going to reflect on her time. And so, listeners can reflect, and certainly if they want to send their well wishes and reflections on the changes there, Jane will drop by, so we'll talk about that. Tomorrow is probably a really important day, as is today, for filling up your car or your vehicle. Mm. In fact, I reckon there's probably already going to be long lines. I'm guessing if people are quite canny, and I'm sure they are, because the excise cut is getting cut in half. So tomorrow is the last day that you can get the full amount that
0: reduction
3: has been cut by the federal government. The 32 cents drops to 16 cents off the excise they would usually collect on the 1st of July. That's Wednesday. So we'll find out just how quickly are we going to literally overnight, are those Bowser prices going to change? We'll get in on that and give people a bit of a reminder that it might be. I'm just saying general advice, maybe it's a good time to fill up the vehicle in the next, call it 30 hours or so. Jenny Marchant. We'll do that. Also, did you know seafood is going to be labelled a little bit differently from Wednesday?
0: I've heard about this.
3: Yeah. Mm. Yeah. Ordering at a restaurant and the like, you got to have a better idea of, I think the right word is provenance. You got to know where it came from. So we'll delve into that as well.
0: Yeah, I'll be interested to hear what people think about that, how important that is to them, because, you know, a lot of people want to make

0: informed choices about how they're spending their money.
1: And yeah, I mean, it's so much better when you're like, so I still have this memory. I was in Whyalla in South Australia, and we were doing an outside broadcast the next day in Whyalla because it was my broadcast patch some, you know, 8 years ago or so. And that is on the tip of the Upper Spencer Gulf, or just next to the tip. Port Augusta's at the very top. Anyway, the point is there's plenty of squid to catch in the Upper Spencer Gulf. Mm. I have been out on tinnies where people that are not me have caught them and then fed them to me, right? So fabulous. Salt and pepper squid, all of that. There was squid on the menu at the particular establishment I was having dinner at that time that night, and I said, I just wanted to check. Are the squid locally caught? And they're like, no.
0: No.
1: And I was like, what's the point?
0: You want to eat the local stuff.
1: You want to eat the local stuff.
0: Yeah.
1: So you'll find out about how you'll know.
0: Okay. Sounds good, Paul.

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1: If you like to read your news, check out the ABC Newcastle newsletter.
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0: Right. Now, if you're a sports fan, there's a bit going on. We're talking multiple football codes. We're talking European summer cycling. There is so much to take in that I think you might be, hopefully this week, either taking it easy on your work days, you know, doing less work, to be well rested for the weekend where your favourite sporting teams really need your support. Or maybe you take a different approach. Maybe it's all about building stamina through the week. Look, how are sports fans approaching this big weekend that is to come? Well, we'll find out from one in the next little while. Of course, it all starts 4 o'clock Saturday morning with the Socceroos. And from there, it just cascades right through your weekend. Here's Whitney Houston. I Want to Dance with Somebody Who Loves Me. You could argue that it starts on Thursday, of course, with the Knights women getting underway for the NRLW season. Could we say that the weekend starts on Thursday? Why not? Here's Whitney Houston at 16 to 6.

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1: This is where the Hunter conversation begins.
2: Now, this working week is just the entree, really, for my next guest who is stretching out, who is carb loading, preparing for a marathon weekend. Not running an actual marathon, not participating in a marathon, so to speak, but more supporting a marathon of sports from the comfort of the couch. Joe Frost is the man with the stamina to see it through. Hi, Joe.
3: Oh, a big week of stocking up on snacks and coffee ahead.
2: Oh, my goodness, yes. Now, I said it all starts on Saturday, but of course it all could start on Thursday if we're counting the beginning with our NRLW, our Knights Women. But look, let's, for the point of this, fast forward to Saturday morning, 4 a.m., we see the Socceroos play Egypt.
3: Yeah, and we should obviously, as you've done the shout-out, their very first game of the NRLW season on Thursday night, the Knights up against the Sharks, so that'll be a cracker before heading into this massive weekend of sport, starting, as you say, early, early hours, so that first pot of coffee will be well and truly on the hob for a 4 a.m. start against Egypt in the Socceroos round of 32 match, which is happening in Dallas, Texas. Yes, that one. What is the Socceroos? Okay, so it's an interesting one where it's the first time the Socceroos have played Egypt since 2010, but the Olleroos, which is the Olympic soccer team, which generally speaking is like a junior division team, not the full strength Socceroos, they played Egypt in the 2021, which, for added wrinkle, was actually the 2020 Olympics and went down to them 2-0, which was a match that a number of present Socceroos played in and therefore have a bit of vengeance on the brain.
2: Joe, I'm going to, just because the delay is such that it feels like you're in Dallas and I'm in Newcastle, I'm going to put you back to the production booth, see if we can sort out a better line to talk with you on. But yeah, Joe Frost reporting in on what will be a big weekend of sport here, starting 4 a.m. Saturday morning. The Australian soccer team, you know, looking for a little bit of redemption against Egypt, 4 a.m. Saturday morning. And then it all just keeps flowing as far as the sport goes across the weekend. Let's continue that conversation with Joe Frost in just a moment once we've got the delay sorted on his phone line. I think we've got him now. G'day, Joe.
3: Sorry, we're in a different time zone here in Carrington. It's obviously a miles apart, and I'm just catching up to the present now.
2: Yeah, it's about a 20-second time zone difference between Carrington and Newcastle West, apparently, but here we are. So we are looking for redemption against Egypt here as an Australian national team, I think. Is that fair enough to say?
3: I think that's a good way to put it. As a national side, we're looking for a bit of redemption against the Socceroos. And whilst we have got, I think there's that burning desire for the players that were there, it's funny to look at this young, energetic side, and particularly a player like Lucas Harrington. He was 3 years old the last time the Socceroos proper played the Pharaohs in a match. So there's absolutely no fear to be held, a little bit of vengeance. And I think, yeah, we've got certainly, from what we've seen thus far, I think we've got the team to match Egypt, who are ranked ever so slightly higher than Australia on the current world rankings. If memory serves, Egypt are ranked 26th, our 28th. You'd say it's much for muchness there. What I think the concern perhaps might be is that we've struggled in front of goal since that first win against Turkey a fortnight ago when we had that famous victory winning 2-0. Since then, we went down to the United States 2-0 and then had that nil-all draw against Paraguay. So we haven't actually managed to score a goal in the last two matches. By comparison, Egypt have managed 5 goals across their 3 matches, and they're headed up front by I'm a Liverpool fan, so I'm going to say he's the greatest striker of the last 10 years. I'm sure plenty of people are going to disagree with me, but Mo Salah is going to be there for the Egyptians. He's under a little bit of an injury cloud, but he came off early in Egypt's last pool game and has since seen the doctor. The doctor said, look, we'll see how it all pans out. But Egypt's coach has said, Mo says he's fine. It'll all be okay. He's there for us. So I think we can expect and should expect to see. I mean, look, if nothing else, there's this.

0: Whitney Houston. I want to dance with somebody who loves me. 12 to 6 now.
1: On 12:33, ABC Newcastle.

0: little part of me that's just like, oh my goodness, Mo Salah is playing against Australia. Like that sort of almost disconnect between this star that I've seen for the last decade playing for the team that I love, playing against the team that I love.
1: I mean, yeah, there's a part of you, I imagine, Joe, that's like, well, we want Australia to win. We want them to have every possible advantage in doing so. But what a cool thing to see, you know, Mo Salah there come up against our Socceroos. I mean, we'll take whatever comes, I guess.
0: Yeah, yeah. 3-2 win to Australia, 2 goals for Mo. That, you know, like you can have it all, can't you?
1: Having our cake and eating it too. Okay, so that's 4 o'clock Saturday morning. Plans are being made in my house for who's going to wake up who, when, and how. In particular, will my junior soccer player be feeling by the time their 11 a.m. game rolls around on Saturday? So there are discussions to be had there. That's first thing Saturday morning. But then you'll need a nap, Joe, because then Saturday evening, well, Christmas for cycling fans, Tour de France.
0: The Tour de France begins on Saturday evening. The natural location for any Tour de France to begin, of course, it starts in Barcelona in Spain.
1: Yes, of course.
0: Yes, of course. So it starts with a team time trial, which they've not used as, in fact, we haven't seen a team time trial for quite a while in the Tour de France. It's been a number of years, but for the very first stage to be a team time trial, the last time that happened was way back in 1971. So a rare treat for fans of the TTT, which...
1: Why are they doing it?
0: I think mainly just because... It's a bit of fun, isn't it?
1: Okay. All right. Explain to me how it works, because I cut you off, but I honestly don't know. Tell me how it works.
0: Yeah. So all 8 members of the team roll down the start ramp together. And generally what would happen is that they take turns pulling and go as fast as they can. But usually what would happen is that the team tries to finish together because the whole team will take the time of the 4th person to finish. So there's no advantage to seeing one person surge ahead, cross with, you know, a minute to spare, because they only get the time of the 4th place finisher. That's usually what happens. This time around, the Tour de France organisers have said, no, let's just let someone burst out ahead and go as hard as they can. So it will be given as it's a team time trial. So you stick to your team, but individual times will be allocated. So what I think we can expect to see is that all 8 members of the team will stick together for sort of the first half to 2/3 of the race, setting up their main person to then just shoot off at the end and go hell for leather for the final sort of 5 or so Ks of this 19-kilometre course.
1: Does that excite you as a fan, Joe?
0: I can't wait. I've never seen a team time trial like this before. Okay. So I think it's going to be fantastic. Like, usually there's this modicum of frustration at sort of seeing a guy. So like Remco Evenepoel, who we would expect to win it. He is arguably the greatest time trialist of all time. Certainly the best time trialist in the world for the last sort of 4 or 5 years. And in a team time trial, generally speaking, you'd see him almost chafing, you know, for that final few kilometers, being like, guys, hurry up. I can go so much faster than this, and you guys are holding me back. But this time around, no, it's just go as hard as you can, as fast as you can. And I think the joker in the pack with it all is that it finishes on a climb. So where there are team time trialists or time trialists who generally just get into that aero mode and go as hard as they can on the flat, when they go up a mountain, it's a little bit of a leveler, and you've got that complication of having to pedal extra hard to get up that hill. And so being aero isn't as advantageous. Mm. So it'll be interesting to see how the mountain climbers go and whether Tadej Pogacar and Jonas Vingegaard can claw back some time on Remco Evenepoel in this first stage.
1: Wow. Okay. So soccer is Saturday morning. We've got Tour de France starting in Spain on Saturday night into Sunday. And then Sunday afternoon, Joe, we've got the Knights at home playing the Dolphins. Let's see them get a nice win in that one, because you'll be ready for a lie down, I think, by that stage.
0: Yeah, and the Knights have not been real helpful with the lie downs of late. Those last 2 games have been absolute nail biters. So you'd like to think maybe a cruisy victory that the Knights can sort of put it to bed by the 1 hour mark. Mm. But they're coming up against the Dolphins, who have just been arguably the form team of the competition. They have won 8 in a row, although they will be without 6 of their stars. This will be an Origin affected game.
1: Oh, yeah.
0: It's a shame, because we are in terms of victories and points on the table, the Dolphins and the Knights are equal second. So it's shaped as being one of the games of the season, and I'm sure it'll still

0: be an absolute cracker, but it will be missing a little bit of that player firepower, with the Dolphins missing five Origin players, the Knights missing two Origin players, and then the Dolphins also missing their halfback Izzy Katoa, who has just been one of the great finds for the Dolphins throughout the course of their history. So as I say, missing a little bit of firepower, but hopefully that plays to the Knights' advantage, missing two to the Dolphins' six players, and we can help it to be just a nice little gentle conclusion and not a heart racing, oh my God, I've had too much coffee and now the Knights are going to make me sweat to the 79th minute again.
1: Indeed, indeed. Okay, so, gosh, what a time ahead this weekend, Joe. And then there's really no rest for the wicked because, of course, well, for the diehard Tour de France fans, they're keeping, Europe time through the week. But then really it's only a couple of days till Origin itself. And, gosh, who knows, maybe by then we know about another Socceroos game. No rest for the wicked here, Joe. Bring it on, hey?
0: Oh, chuck in Wimbledon. As you say, the NRLW season starting. July is my favourite month of the year. It's like too much sport is never enough.
1: Fantastic. Joe, thank you for beaming in from overseas in Carrington this afternoon.
0: All the way overseas.
1: Thank you. Joe Frost there, sports fan, planning out his weekend. My goodness. We are very excited to see the Knights women. It's Thursday evening. They play round one. They are the first game of the first round of this season for NRLW. They're down in Sydney, which is a shame. We'd have loved to have seen them in Hunter Stadium. And I think we have to wait a couple of weeks before they come here for a home game. But nonetheless, we will prime you for the NRLW season on Thursday. Bridget Murphy's going to let you know everything you need to know about our Knights women and what lays ahead for them, not just in that first round, but beyond. Now, 6 o'clock news is on the way. That's followed by PM. In the news at six, you'll hear more about the federal government's plans to really try and crack down on the tech companies that are responsible for the social media ban for the under 16s. More details on that in the news at six, and I dare say more in PM, of course, from 6:05. Thanks for your company today. We'll do it again tomorrow.
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4: Story with ABC News. The federal government has introduced proposed changes to its social media ban for under 16s. In a move to crack down on big tech companies the government says are doing the bare minimum, it will double the fines to $99 million and increase the e-safety commissioner's powers to punish non-compliance. Prime Minister Anthony Albanese says the social media ban is having a positive impact, but says social media companies aren't doing enough.
5: It's clear that big tech are not doing enough to comply with the law, and there are still too many children on social media. So we're calling time on the social media companies today and doubling down on the changes that we have made and that we're prepared to make.
4: The head of the agency steering Australia's acquisition of nuclear-powered submarines has been asked to delay his departure from the role as the federal government continues searching for a replacement. Vice Admiral Jonathan Mead was set to leave his role leading the submarine agency from July the 1st, but has been asked to continue on. The agency was established under the AUKUS Defence Pact to lead the introduction of nuclear-powered submarines into the Australian Navy from early next decade. The government has confirmed recruitment processes to fill Admiral Mead's role are continuing. Prominent Jewish Australian businessman Stephen Lowy says his family has been the target of thousands of anti-Semitic online threats and abusive comments in the last year alone. Mr. Lowy, whose father is business titan and billionaire Frank Lowy, has given evidence at the Royal Commission on Anti-Semitism and Social Cohesion. The inquiry is being told in the 12 months to February this year, there were 15,000 online posts that included hate speech directed at the Lowy family. Mr. Lowy says that's included death threats and a conspiracy that his father was responsible for the September 11 terror attacks.
6: I'm sure Jewish people would be considering every word and every step of every day because these threats sort of hover over us. We're focused clearly on the online issues here, and the volume of this is enormous, and we're just one family.
4: Police believe a family targeted in a home invasion in Sydney Southwest earlier this month have no links to organised crime. Detectives have released CCTV of a group of men they're searching for after four people broke into a property at Greenacre and stole money. A 23-year-old man's hand was

0: cut off during the incident. Detective Acting Superintendent Stuart Gordon says the people in the home ran a business and have nothing to do with Sydney's gangland wars.
1: This, we believe, has got nothing to do with organised crime. This is just a decent family who have been targeted in what we believe was simply a motive for effectively a home invasion and a robbery. It's financially motivated, we believe.
0: A mission to free a humpback whale, which became tangled up in commercial fishing ropes and buoys, has ended in success more than 48 hours after it was first spotted off the coast of Sydney. A marine rescue crew attached a tracker on the whale after it was noticed in distress off South Head on Saturday. The tracker didn't ping until earlier today near Batemans Bay on the far south coast, and a disentanglement rescue team was sent out to intercept it. National Parks whale expert Britt Anderson says it was travelling with two other escort whales which were trying to protect it. She says the ropes were cut and the whale thrashed its tail, with the ropes falling off, setting it free.
2: And then our crews followed that whale for a short amount of time after, just to make sure there was absolutely nothing left on. And we can confirm that all of the gear came off, all of the rope, all of the float were off the whale, and apparently it gave a couple of nice big blows with its escort and picked up a heap of speed, and they swam away into the distance.
0: Iran says it's held talks with Oman in the Omani capital Muscat on the management of the Strait of Hormuz. Larry Buttrose reports.
3: A senior Iranian official says they exchanged views on Gulf coastal states' sovereign rights, as well as the strait's future management in light of the interim deal between the US and Iran. It comes as the Axios News Service reports talks between US and Iranian negotiators are due to resume tomorrow in Qatar. That follows a cessation in fighting after another flare-up in recent days, after Iran attacked ships in the Strait of Hormuz it said were not complying with its control of the waterway.
0: To the weather forecast for New South Wales tomorrow: widespread rain or showers with moderate falls across the inland plains, the southern and central western slopes and adjacent ranges. Isolated to scattered showers elsewhere, possible thunderstorms in the west and about the far southern slopes and the alpine ranges. For Sydney, an overnight low of 13, followed by a partly cloudy day with a shower or two, a top of 21. Partly cloudy with a shower or two on Wednesday and a top of 23. Some early showers on Thursday, followed by a mostly sunny afternoon and a top of 23. That's the latest ABC News at 6:05.
4: Good evening and welcome to PM. I'm Samantha Donovan, coming to you from the lands of the Wurundjeri people of the Kulin Nation in Melbourne. Tonight, the Royal Commission on Anti-Semitism and Social Cohesion hears evidence that fake AI images are being used to spread racial hatred. Also, the Northern Territory considering giving 16-year-olds the right to carry capsicum spray, and AFLW star Chelsea Randall retires because of concussion concerns.
5: A few weeks ago, I joined in a tackle drill at training and experienced some starry vision. It was at that point that it became clear that my brain and body could no longer withstand minor bumps without experiencing issues related to concussion.
4: We start this evening with the latest from the Royal Commission on Anti-Semitism and Social Cohesion. And today, the well-known Australian businessman and philanthropist Stephen Lowy has told the inquiry he and his family have suffered sustained abuse online since the Hamas attacks on Israel on October the 7th, 2023. Our reporter Alison Shaw is following the inquiry.
6: Well, Sam, this two-week hearing block is all about anti-Semitism online. And Stephen Lowy, who is a prominent businessman, spoke to the commission today about the abuse he and his family have been subjected to since the October 7 Hamas attacks, which he described as having increased exponentially. Now, Stephen Lowy is a former co-CEO of Westfield. He's the deputy chairman of research centre, the Lowy Institute, and he's the son of Holocaust survivor and businessman Frank Lowy. So they're members of a very prominent Jewish Australian family. And today, Stephen Lowy said that in the past year, there had been more than 15,000 examples of very unpleasant items of online abuse that have been collected by his personal security team. He said that 200 individuals had been identified as being responsible for most of the material, and about 30 people had been referred to police for particularly ugly posts that his security team believed could then lead

0: We have items that come from the campsite itself. We have the tent that was used on the night. We have mattresses, sleeping bags, the torches that they used to search on that dreadful evening.
1: I just yelled out, has anyone got a torch? The dingo's got my baby.
2: The baby's clothes were found. Human interference was suspected.
3: The prosecution at the trial dismissed out of hand.

0: here, and that's what it's all about.
1: A lot of their parents come up. It might be the first time they see them up here if they've moved up to the Barkly and they've moved up to a cattle station. It's their first time to see them in this new surrounds. What does that mean for you, do you think, particularly as a station manager now?
0: Yeah, it's fantastic, mate. I mean, like, the average age of a first year ringer for us is like 19, 20, you know, there. And it's funny, when I was 19, 20, I thought I was an adult, but in my opinion now, very far from that. But it's great to see their parents come up. And to be honest, in the first 6 months of being in a stock camp, you grow a lot. You build a lot of resilience, you learn a lot of new skills, things like that. And I think it's great for the parents to come up, see them having fun, and also see that they're safe, and just how far this industry's gone at keeping ringers safe and keeping our workers safe. So it all comes together.
1: You've got your bub here with you now as well. In a lot of ways, you've mentioned you've grown up here in the cattle industry. We're seeing maybe the next generation of ringers here as well.
0: Yeah, definitely, mate. My little girl, Charlie. No, not named after you, mate, unfortunately. But yeah, my little girl, Charlie, she's just come up to 9 months old. And we're really excited. This is her first ABC races. And so many of our friends that we consider family and people in our community are here and got to meet her for the first time. Even though she's 9 months, that's sort of how long it can take for us to all come together. So she's seen it all. Maybe she'll compete in the Battle of Barkley one day. We'll see about that anyway.
2: It really sounds like quite a vibe. Rick Morrison ending that story from Charles Geary from this year's Burnett Races. And that is Australia-wide for today. I'm Sinead Mangan. It's been lovely having your company. Cheerio.

0: Adam Storey with ABC News. The Axios News Service is reporting peace talks between the US and Iran are due to resume in Qatar tomorrow after US officials announced a cessation in the latest fighting. Correspondent Bridget Rollison reports from Jerusalem.
1: Over the past 4 days, we had seen these attacks between the US and Iran really flare up over the Strait of Hormuz and threaten this new 60-day ceasefire. We're hearing from US officials that both sides have agreed to stand down and stop attacks over the Strait of Hormuz as they try to get this ceasefire back on track and reopen that vital waterway, although we haven't actually heard from Iran yet on whether they have agreed to this. Now, this all started last Thursday when a ship took a route through the Strait of Hormuz that Iran didn't like. It came under fire, a drone strike, and then another ship was attacked on the weekend.
0: Liberal frontbencher Andrew Hastie says there's still a lot of fight left in his party, despite a fresh opinion poll showing support falling to a new low. According to the latest news poll, the opposition's primary vote has hit an historic low of 17%, while opposition leader Angus Taylor's personal approval rating has also failed to pick up. Liberal MP Melissa McIntosh today called for her party to rebrand. But Mr Hastie says the Liberals have more than 80 years of political capital behind them.
2: People know who the Liberals are. Yes, we're at a low, but I would be very hesitant about walking away from the Liberal Party as a brand. The Liberals stand for something, and it's really important that we deliver on policy. That's what people care about.
0: Labor frontbencher Matt Thistlethwaite says the drop in auction clearances is due to uncertainty about interest rates, but has also admitted the government's tax changes are a small factor. The latest data from Cotality shows Sydney, Melbourne and Brisbane suffered major drops in property clearances last week. Speaking to Sky News, Mr Thistlethwaite says Treasury estimates are still on track for housing prices to grow, but at a slower pace.
3: That's what we've been trying to achieve. We wanted to make sure that people who are looking to buy a home rather than an investment could get into the housing market, and we removed that advantage that investors had.
0: Australia and Vanuatu have finally signed a long-awaited strategic pact. With the details, here's Foreign Affairs reporter Stephen Jedgetts.
4: The two countries have been wrangling over the Nakamal Agreement since last year when Vanuatu pulled out of a signing ceremony. But now they've signed an updated agreement, which the Prime Minister Anthony Albanese says is a win for both nations.
5: A balanced agreement that will protect our collective and individual security.
4: The new Nakamal Pact doesn't stop Chinese police from operating in Vanuatu, but says its government will come to Pacific nations and Australia first on policing. It also doesn't block Chinese investment in critical infrastructure, but commits Vanuatu to consulting with Australia on it.
0: Victorian Liberal MP Moira Deeming says she misunderstood the meaning of the term headlock after alleging her party room colleague Matthew Guy had assaulted her. Rachel Eddy reports from Melbourne.
6: Moira Deeming has issued a statement through her lawyer saying she wants to correct the public record regarding her police complaint

0: against colleague Matthew Guy. Mrs. Deeming had alleged Mr. Guy put her in a headlock at a community event in Melbourne last month. Mr. Guy denies the allegation and demanded an apology after police dismissed the assault allegation. In the statement, Mrs. Deeming says she categorically rejects any suggestion she made a false complaint. It says that after reviewing CCTV footage, she accepts she misunderstood the technical meaning of the term headlock, but she says she will not apologise as she did not act in bad faith.
1: A marine rescue team has managed to free an entangled humpback whale after it was tracked to the state's south coast 2 days after being spotted off the coast of Sydney. A National Parks rescue crew managed to put a tracking device on the humpback on Saturday on South Head before it travelled down the coast in a state of apparent distress. The tracker didn't work for 48 hours but did start pinging earlier today off the far south coast of Batemans Bay. The knockout stage is underway at the World Cup and Canada is the first team to advance to the round of 16. Here's ABC Sports' Ned Hall.
2: We've already had one match in the knockout phase and it's the joint host Canada, turfed out of their own backyard, who won the first match of the sudden death games with a 1-0 win against South Africa in Los Angeles. It took a 92nd minute strike from Stefan Estacchio to get them over the line, to the delight of an emotional coach, Jesse Marsh.
3: They're Canadian heroes. That's what I told them at the end. They're now Canadian heroes.
2: Next for the Canucks will be either the Netherlands or Morocco, one of three matches to be played on day 19, and the tournament just keeps rolling on.
1: Widespread rain or showers with moderate falls across the inland plains, southern and central western slopes and adjacent ranges. For Sydney, a partly cloudy day with a shower or two and a top of 21. It's now 7:05.
4: Are there any winners in the cost of living crisis? What's causing the algal bloom?
5: Questions. They've never been more important. So the one thing we'll never question is our duty to keep asking. ABC News. Keep asking.
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7: Yes, welcome to the second half of NRL Monday. Welcome back. Excited to be joined by Ruan Sim shortly for the remains of the show. And if you are just joining us, I'm Andrew Moore. Coming up, who's Ruan buying and selling? What does she make of the State of Origin teams picked in the past 24 hours? A wrap of the weekend's NRL action. A look ahead to the NRLW season, which starts on Thursday night. And what the hell is she wearing? In the first half of the show, I spoke with Canberra captain Joe Tarpany after the Raiders' much-needed win over St George Illawarra yesterday. And it was very interesting to hear how a team deals with a crisis of confidence.
8: Yeah, that's very difficult, especially from a senior point of view, you know. Week in, week out, you have to try and lift the boys' spirits. Like I said, we've got a lot of boys in our team that's probably their first year or even second or third year in first grade. So if it was their second year, they experienced such a high last year. And all the positive, and this year it's probably the opposite. So it's a learning curve, one that we probably don't want, but it's necessary in some of the boys' growth.
7: Look, you as a leader, not just with a captaincy beside your name, but as a leader, is this part of the gig that you enjoy at this stage of your career where they will be looking at people like you to help them, you know, lift them out of this sort of mire? Okay. Interesting edit point. No, don't worry, mate. No sense to me either. Your text message remained welcome on 0467 920 222. Ruan Sims is a World Cup winning Gillaroos captain. She's a dual international. She's a television and radio commentator. She is the fighter of fires. And she is a walking fashion statement. Hello, Ru.
9: G'day, Maury.
7: Now, I was impressed with you the other Saturday night at Brookvale, wasn't it?
9: Yeah.
7: What did you wear to keep you warm?
9: Well, I discovered a USB-powered heated blanket that I can take down to the sideline with me, but it is also a poncho, so it has an attachable and detachable hood. So I can wear it as a poncho or I can wear it as a blankie, and it's heated. So I feel like that's a really good sideline.
7: So did it come in handy on Brookvale?
9: It was magnificent. I was so comfortable. Now, I actually didn't want the game to end.
7: Really?
9: Yep. Well,
7: like flying
9: comfy.
7: First class.
9: Yep.
7: Okay, well, tell me about your wonderful striking outfit that you have on tonight.
9: Yeah, this is an Australian designer that I'm absolutely loving, and I'm just rocking the animal print. I've doubled up. you know, double denim, like the Canadian tuxedo.
7: Yes.
9: I've gone.

0: It was a belter, wasn't it, from Whitney Houston. You would remember the movie, and then came the big hit. That was the year 1993. Do you remember it? You might remember the year for John Hewson losing the unlosable election and that birthday cake incident with Mike Willsey. We'll remember lots of events, play some of the TV hits, movies, and some of the key news events of the year 1993, and perhaps it will spark a memory for you and you'll share it with us. Also tonight, today was stock take day for lots of businesses. Tomorrow is the end of the financial year, and Wednesday is the beginning of a whole raft of changes.
1: There'll be some changes made today. There'll be some changes made.
0: So what are the changes coming into effect from July the 1st? We're going to run you through a list. There's lots of them. Which ones affect you? Which ones do you need to know about? Stay with me after 8 o'clock. We will do that. Some big changes coming. But right now, it is time for the quiz. We'll just check the weather and we'll get into it. A shower or two expected tomorrow and a top temperature of 21 degrees. Canberra going for 16. Rain expected in the nation's capital. Tomorrow in Newcastle, 21, a shower or two. And Wollongong, showers increasing throughout the day, a top of 20 degrees. 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
0: It's our Monday mini quiz tonight. We've only got half an hour to do it, so let's not muck around. If you want to win a book and be our first caller, pick up the phone now. 1-300-222-702 is the number to play, or you can play along on the text line 0467-922-702. But to be in the running for the fridge magnet, you've got to be brave and pick up the phone. My icebreaker question tonight is, you know how some people go to bed very, very late and others wake up very, very early? Well, you would know which one you are. But with all the sport that's on at the moment, the FIFA World Cup, Wimbledon has begun today, maybe you sometimes do shift work and so you have to change your routine. My question is, when have you had to switch out of your natural bed routine? And when you've done that, what have you found to be most surprising? So for me, I am not an early morning riser. But to get up early to watch the Socceroos, and I will have to do it again this Saturday morning, I find that waking up at 3:30 in the morning or 4 o'clock in the morning, whatever the time might be, doesn't really matter whether it's 3:30, 4 o'clock, 4:30, 5 o'clock. It's always hard. But as soon as you wake up, it's incredibly peaceful and you actually wake up brighter than you would think. So it's difficult, yes, I admit. You rub your eyes and you think, do I really have to get up? But once you get up and even have that shower, you're up. And it's surprisingly peaceful very early in the morning. So what have you found the most surprising when you've had to switch your bedtime routine? Love to hear from you tonight. 1-300-222-702. To play the quiz.
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0: Plenty of opportunity tonight, as they say. Lots of opportunity on the board if you want to pick up the phone and be part of it tonight. Kylie is our first caller in Daysdale. Hello, Kylie.
3: Oh, hello there, Renee. How is your mother, if you don't mind me asking?
0: Oh, it's so nice of you to ask, Kylie. Look, she's doing very, very well. She's still in hospital and she'll be there for another few weeks. But every day she's getting strong and she can move that right arm now.
3: Excellent news. Very, very good.
0: Yeah, she can make a pincer grip. She can't, her right hand movement's not great. This is, of course, if people don't know, my mother had a profound stroke affecting the entire right side of her body. Her leg movement has come back, but we kind of knew that would come back first. We're very just good. Waiting for the hand and the arm to make a bit more of a recovery before she goes home. Yeah.
3: Okay.
0: So when you've changed your routine, what have you been most surprised about, Kylie?
3: Well, I worked as an aged care worker for 36 years, of which probably I worked 25 years as a night shift worker, and I'm finding now in retirement it doesn't make any difference to me. It could be 3:30 in the morning, I could be awake, 7 o'clock in the evening, I just fall asleep at a drop of hat. It doesn't make any difference.
0: Right. Okay, so you're a good sleeper.
3: Yep.
0: You can sleep anywhere, anytime.
3: Yep, anywhere, anytime, yep.
0: Wow, lucky you.
3: But let's... I have the ABC. That's something I have to stress. I've got to listen to your show, Andrew Moore's show, and Suzanne's show as well. That's the thing.
0: Oh, where?
3: Even though I'll fall asleep sometimes, I thought, oh, damn and blast, I missed the quiz. So I thought, I'll set the clock for 7 o'clock. I said, oh, Andrew's on. Quick, turn him on.
0: I hope my show doesn't put you to sleep.
3: No, but I've slept through it. I've just said, oh, I'll just have a little nap, and I thought, oh God, I've missed Renee's show. And, oh, Phil Clark's show's on today, so you know, it's good.
0: Your first question is a sound clue. Whose voice might this be, Kylie?
4: Well, this is the sweetest victory of all. This is a victory for the true believers.
3: Oh yes. No, I'm not sure. I think it's gone.
0: Would you like to hear it again?
3: No. I wouldn't know. Look, Renee, can I ask you a favour? Can you please pass the book on to your next contestant? I was very appreciative of Phil and David sending me two books this past week. I said it was you, wasn't it? He said, yes, it was so kind of the ABC to send me the two books. So please pass that on to your next contestant.
0: Oh, that's very generous of you, Kylie. Well, thank you for that, and thank you for being our first caller. 1-300-222-702 to Tim in Maitland. Hello, Tim.
5: Hello, how are you, Renee?
0: The book is yours then, Tim, because Kylie's kindly passed it on to you, so congratulations. Who does this voice belong to?
4: Well, this is the sweetest victory of all. This is a victory for the true believers.
0: A victory for the true believers. Who might have said that?
5: I think that's Paul Keating.
0: It is Paul Keating. Wow, his victory in 1993. We're going to talk more about that in the next hour or so. Well done. Here's a news question. Can you name the English cricketer who has announced his retirement from international cricket today?
5: Ben Stokes.
0: Ben Stokes. Were you surprised by that, Tim?
5: I'm not much of a Ben Stokes fan, actually.
0: Right. Not a fan of baseball.
5: I'm not a fan of baseball. I think they've. Well, I mean the results speak for themselves. You know, it hasn't been very successful.
0: No.
5: And Ben Stokes, I think, was basically nursing injuries throughout, and he's lying harder than that kind of stuff. But I could see his time was coming to an end. Mm. I suspect England will kind of change their administration and leadership in Test cricket.
0: Let's see. It's a multiple choice.
2: Multiple choice.
0: Tim, the first iPhone was released on this day. What was the year? Was it 2002, 2005, or 2007? The first iPhone. 2002, 2005, or 2007?
5: I think I was at uni when it happened. Do you know, Monty? I think I was at uni when it came out, so I'm going to... was I at uni or was I just out of uni? I'm going to say 2002, A.
0: The first iPhone was released on this day in the year 2002. Is Tim right? Not 2002. Sorry, Tim. Hey, before I let you go, have you ever had to change your routine, even if it's for one night, from being very early to rise to being very late to bed or vice versa? And what did you find the most surprising thing about it?
5: I'm a mining engineer, and I've had to do a little bit of shift work throughout my career. Night shift doesn't suit me at all. You know, you're up all night and then you've got to come home and sleep. And I found I could only really sleep for kind of half the day. My body was just very much in sync with the sun. And, you know, I need to sleep at nighttime and be awake in the daytime. It made me very irritable, and, you know, my health was affected. So, it wasn't for me. So, yeah, I highly recommend sleeping at night and being awake in the day.
0: Thanks for the recommendation, Tim. Good on you. It doesn't suit anybody and everybody, does it? 1-300-222-702. The first iPhone was released on this day. What was the year?
2: Multiple choice.
0: Do you reckon it was 2005 or 2007? 1-300-222-702 to play the quiz. Daniel in Sydney. Hello, Daniel.
6: Hello, how
0: it's a 50-50 choice for you. 2005 or 2007 for the very first iPhone?
6: Oh, I'm thinking 2007.
0: 2007. Is Daniel correct? Yes, he is.
6: Yeah.
0: Hey, well done. Which of the FIFA co-host nations are heading into the round of 16 for the first time in their history?
6: For the first time? What do we think, boys?
7: Canada.
6: You think it's Canada?
7: Canada.
6: I'm going to go with Canada. I think Canada.
0: You think Canada? You are correct.
6: Yeah.

0: For the first time in their history, they are heading into the round of 16. Will Australia be following?
1: Hope so.
2: What about Egypt?
0: Can we beat Egypt?
2: Maybe.
1: I think so. Mm. I think so.
0: I hope
2: but they're
0: so.
2: All think that.
0: They what?
2: Unless we beat Egypt, we have to go against Argentina.
1: Yeah, mm. that could be hard.
0: Hopefully they'll keep Messi off the field.
2: Yeah.
0: Give us a chance. Yeah. Including the film that's coming out next month, how many Spider-Man films star Tom Holland? So including the one that's coming out next month.
1: I don't know this one. It's going to be a total guess, but I'm going to say, what do you think, boys? Any ideas? No?
0: Spider-Man.

0: 5 Spider-Man films. Five. Sorry, Daniel. Before I say goodnight, have you ever had to change your sleep routine and get up very, very early or either stay up very, very late? And what have you found most surprising about that?
1: I'm going to change my sleeping routine for this Saturday morning, though, when I get up at 3:30 to watch the FIFA.
0: Exactly.
1: Yeah, so we'll be changing it then. Yeah, I'll wake you up soon. Yay. I'm not sure.
0: So has the family ever had to get up at 3:30 or 3 o'clock in the morning?
2: No, my mum hasn't.
1: Yeah, I'm not sure. Maybe to get to the airport in time for a flight out of the country, perhaps, but not for anything else.
0: How's it going to go? What's your strategy? How are you going to do it?
2: So Dad sets his alarm at 3:30. Then he comes into my room,
0: wakes me,
2: and then my brother's room.
0: Right. So it is school holidays then, so that's one good thing in your favour, but it's going to be tough, isn't it? Well, what about if everyone says, no way, go away, I'm not getting up, let me sleep?
1: Then I'll be watching it by myself.
0: No, you won't, Daniel. There'll be millions across the country who are getting up with you.
1: All right.
0: Yeah, have a good one. 1-300-222-702. It's not 5 Spider-Man films. How many Spider-Man films, including the one coming out next month, do you reckon stars Tom Holland as Spider-Man? Tony in Penshurst. Hello, Tony.
3: Hello, Renee.
0: Hello.
3: Early night, I'm a late sleeper like you. So I find it very easy to just keep on staying up.
0: Yes.
3: But working up early, it's a chore. So what I do to change, if I'm doing it, I just try and go to sleep earlier if I can. Go to maybe if it's at 4 o'clock to watch the soccer rules, it might be 10 o'clock. I try and go to sleep. I can't sleep too long. But it's so early.
0: But when you have gotten up very, very early, like you will on Saturday morning, what's surprising about that? Is it easier than you think, or is it more peaceful than you would have imagined?
3: Well, I now wake up 3 times a week playing tennis at 7 o'clock in the morning, so you get used to it. It's a bit cold. It's harder in winter. Mm. Winter's hard because you're enjoying the nice warm bed, but summer's fine. But it's that first few minutes of getting up. You just don't want to get up. Once you're up, you're bright and chirpy.
0: It is very beautiful early in the morning, don't you think?
3: It's a nice chill in the air when it's winter. I do enjoy the early mornings because it is, like you said, so quiet and peaceful, like the dead of night.
0: Well, if you can do 7 a.m., let's see if you can do 4 o'clock in the morning. That's when it starts. No need to get up at 3 or 3:30. That's just for the commentary.
3: Yeah. Okay. It'll be fine.
0: Spider-Man, Tom Holland, how many films has he starred in, including the one coming out next month?
3: This will be his third one. I'm a Spider-Man devotee.
0: Okay, so you're saying 3, including the one next month?
3: Yes.
0: 3 in total? Not 3.
3: Okay. My bad. I thought it was his third one. Okay, thanks, Renee.
0: Thank you, Tony. 1-300-222-702. Do you know? Not 3. Not 5. What do you reckon? Tom Holland starring as Spider-Man. How many has he been in? 1-300-222-702. Does anybody know? Anybody want to play? Lines are free. Calling for you. I'm thinking, how long has this evening's quiz been going for? I think it's been going for like 40 years. Not too many occasions where we don't have any players, but we do with Jerry in Emu Plains. Hello, Jerry. Are you there, Jerry? Nope. Have I got you, Jerry? Oh. Hello.
4: Oh, yes, Renee. Hello.
0: How are you doing?
4: I heard the thinking music and thought, you know.
0: Cue to call,
4: yeah. I'd rather be, you know, listening to me. That makes no sense. Anyway, I'm here.
0: Rather listening to you than listening to me begging for callers. You're very kind. So, Tom Holland.

0: Scotland. Spider-Man films. There's one coming out next month. How many has he made in total? Not three.
1: So the last couple was
0: not
1: three.
0: Five.
1: It's either three or five. Okay. I don't know. I'm not going to get a clue. Were they close?
0: They were close.
1: Okay. Both close. One, four.
0: Yeah. Four it is. Nicely done. Can you name the Maroons coach?
1: Oh, Billy Slater.
0: Billy Slater. Here's a song. Can you name the song and the artist?
1: Oh, yeah, Down Under.
0: Yep.
1: Men at Work.
0: Yes.

0: for EOFY?
1: End of financial year.
0: You got it. Is it significant for you, the end of financial year? Were you doing stock take today?
1: No, but the tax man, he'll send me a letter, I'm sure. So the money will go out.
0: Not coming in.
1: Yes.
0: No, that's a shame. The Australian 1 cent coin, when it was in commission, what Australian animal was on the 1 cent coin?
1: Oh, it was like an echidna, or was it echidna or platypus?
2: No, echidna.
1: It was like facing with the legs towards us. Okay, we're going echidna.
0: The echidna? No, not the echidna. We haven't seen a 1 cent coin for a long time.
1: Probably
0: hasn't been in circulation for a very long time. So no shame in not knowing that, Jerry. Before I let you go, have you ever had to change your routine and either get up really early or stay up really late? And what did you find surprising about that?
1: It got me on the hop there. Early. I used to work some night shifts, and I found by about sort of 5 o'clock in the morning, I was completely just had it. And I even had to pull off the side of the road on the way home and just couldn't function after a while.
0: Oh. What about late at night? Have you ever experienced food cravings, staying up really late at night?
1: Maybe like a kebab on the way home from Panthers or something. Mm.
0: See, I don't think you get food cravings first thing in the morning.
1: No. Like I feel sorry for the night shift people. Like everything gets thrown out of whack.
0: Mm. Thank you, Jerry.
1: Okay, thank you.
0: Yeah, thanks for saving us. 1-300-222-702. We've got a full board of calls now to Julia in Denniston. Hello, Julia.
3: Oh, hello.
0: Great to have you here. Thank you. First time caller. The Australian 1 cent coin. We haven't seen it for a long time, but what animal did it feature? Not the echidna.
3: We've had a little talk, my brain trust and I, and we're thinking a wombat.
0: Was it the wombat? The wombat. What surprising thing did you find, Julia, when you switched your sleep routine?
3: Generally, I'm thinking of when my children were small and I was just very tired most of the time, but I don't know that that's so surprising.
0: I guess it's to stand to reason when you don't get enough sleep that you are tired. But I was kind of thinking, if you're up very late at night, there is a lot to watch on television.
3: At the moment, as you're talking about the World Cup, yes, there's a lot of films and sport and whatnot to watch, yes.
0: Yeah, I find that so surprising. The amount of choice there is today in terms of what you can watch on the small screen, I think it's staggering. Julia, thank you for picking up the phone.
3: Thank you.
0: Yeah, you have a good night. 1-300-222-702 to Strathfield. Hello, Wendy.
4: Oh, hi.
0: What Australian animal was featured on the 1 cent coin?
4: Well, I've been a bit cheeky and searched Dr. Google. Am I allowed to do that?
0: No.
4: Oh, my God.
0: But I do appreciate your honesty.
4: Well, I have to. I'm a first-time caller and I did cheat. So what does that mean? No, I can't give you the answer then.
0: No, Wendy. Oh. It's a learning moment for us all. Thank you for your honesty, but we have to rely on your mettle to come up with the answers, because otherwise anybody could Google it. Would be boring, wouldn't it?
4: I know, but yeah. I was just waiting. I thought I'd do that.
0: Well, that's for you, Wendy. Put your phone away tomorrow night and please join us for the quiz.
4: I will.
0: I reckon you're going to go well. I reckon you're going to go really well. 1-300-222-702. At least she's honest. Hello, Sean.
5: Hey, Renee. How are you?
0: Yeah, I'm really well. What Australian animal used to be on our 1 cent coin?
5: I think I may be wrong. I seem to think it's something with a long, like a tail.
0: Is it a? That's it. A long feather tail.
5: Some sort of glider. Is it a sugar glider?
0: Yeah. You got it.
5: Amazing. Thank you.
0: There is the gong. So if you can get this question right, the quiz is yours.
5: Okay.
0: Here we go. Sean, one. Can you name the former Australian of the Year who will be remembered at a state memorial service next month in Sydney? It was announced today.
5: Is it Dr. Richard Scollier?
0: It is Dr. Richard Scollier. Every time I see his face, it really warms my heart. He was such an amazing man.
5: And such a lovely man, very humble too.
0: So humble, so kind, so generous, and he really lived the last 3 years of his life in just a magnificent way. I can't think of a better way to live out your final years.
5: Such a fighter. It was an amazing story.
0: Yeah, yeah.
5: So very sad.
0: I hope that we, as many of us, can be a part of that state memorial service next month. It's going to be crowded, isn't it? It's going to be full.
5: Yeah, I think the government's got it right on this one. They don't always choose, but this is a great, great state funeral.
0: Mm. Sean, have you had to change your sleep routine? And if you have done that, what have you found to be the most surprising part?
5: How much it hurts. I've done it quite a lot. I used to be a journalist and do lots of bit of shifts here and there, and it's terrible, but I think you just push through and somehow get through it. But it definitely is awful.
0: I mean, nurses do it all the time. They're 2 weeks, 2 weeks doing night shift, and then they've got 2 weeks doing a day shift, and then it might be 1 week on, 1 week off. They're not the only ones. There's lots of shift workers that do that.
5: Yeah, I think you got to be built for it, and I'm certainly not built for it.
0: So what are you? Are you a late owl or are you an early morning?
5: I'm a late owl. That's probably why I'm no good at the early starts.
0: Mm, you and me both. What song would you like to hear? We did play one song, Men at Work's Down Under, but if you'd like to hear another song.
5: Something Midnight Oil-ish.
0: Oh.
5: If that's okay. Yeah. I know it's a bit hard this time of night.
0: No, it's very easy. Midnight Oil, is there a particular song you want?
5: Oh, I'd love a bit of Kosciuszko.
0: Kosciuszko, can we do that, Tash?
5: You've got it.
0: Yeah.
5: Or anything.
0: We'll have that. We'll find you some Midnight Oil. Sean, it's been great to have you here. You've won a fridge magnet. You've also won a book from our ABC Book Library. And your choice of Midnight Oil up to the Adequate
5: News.
0: Thank you.

0: Whitney Houston, and that song was an absolute banger, wasn't it? Do you remember when The Bodyguard came out? Do you remember when this song was such a global hit? We're going to take a look back at some of the big news events, some of the big moments in popular culture, and maybe you will have a memory of what happened for you in the year 1993. Also coming up, there's some big changes ahead.
1: There'll be some changes made today. There'll be some changes made.
0: So today was Stock Take Day. If you're in business, you'd know well about that. A lock of businesses were closed today because of stock take. Tomorrow is the official end of the financial year. And then come Wednesday, July the 1st, a whole raft of changes coming into effect. We'll take you through some of the big ones in about 10 minutes or so.

now on Evenings. I've got a little story to share with you, and maybe something similar has happened to you one day. It's sort of around the lines of how can it be possible that an item you own just vanishes into thin air? It's just not possible, is it? Or is it? So I've got this watch, and it's an old-fashioned watch. It's a metal watch, analog. It's got the handles on it, so it tells the time. That's important for me to know the time. Pretty much all day I'm looking at that watch, preparing for this show and, you know, taking kids to school and that kind of thing. And I only ever take it off in the shower, okay? But on Friday morning, I know I had it on because I looked at my watch, as I often do, to see what time the Socceroos were playing and to make sure that I didn't miss the start. So I know I had it on Friday before the Socceroos played. And that afternoon, I looked down to my wrist to check the time again, and the wrist watch was not there. Gone. Where had it gone? Well, that was my question. The only place I ever take it off is in my own shower. So I go to the shower and it's not there. It's not anywhere to be found. It couldn't have fallen off. No one could have stolen it. No one borrowed it from the family.

Nobody would have picked it up from the shower, or did they? Of course, I ask everybody. Nobody's seen it. And it's just doing my head in. Has this ever happened to you where you think, I know I must have put it down here, although I have no memory of that, but it's not there. So how could something just vanish into thin air? Do these things ever come back? You know, people say, just relax, put it out of your mind, and it will magically appear when you've calmed down. Does that ever work? 1-300-222-702, if this has ever happened to you, and if you just relax, does it magically appear an item of value to you?

0: possible that something that you wear all the time or something that you have in your life that's always with you, omnipresent, just can magically disappear into thin air and nobody knows where it is? I find it completely confusing, bemusing, odd, strange. Has this ever happened to anybody else? 1-300-222-702. So I'm racing off to a very rare weekend away with my entire family. Madly throwing things into a suitcase. You empty the dishwasher, you restack it, you pull the sheets off the bed, you throw it into the washing machine, you know, all that sort of stuff. And I had some washing in the machine, so I pulled that out and quickly threw it over an outside clothesline, put in another load of washing before I had to go away for the weekend. So all weekend, I've been an absolute pain in the backside. And my family have said, if you mention that watch again, we are literally going to kill you. No one knows where it is, Mum. So I get home first thing this morning, and what do? I go straight to the bathroom to check, is the watch there? Did I just not see it? Nah, it's not there. So I thought, well, look, at worst, I've lost the watch, but at best, it's a good talkback discussion. I'm sure somebody else has had this experience where something has just vanished into thin air. It's one of those mysteries. Do you put it down to household folklore? Is it a story for the ages, the day I lost my watch and nobody knew where it was? I mean, nobody's stolen it. No one's come into the house. So where is it? Well, I sit down at my computer and I'm thinking, well, would that make a good quiz question? Perhaps people will chime in with things that they have misplaced or magically disappear on them. Or maybe it's a bigger story that's worth fleshing out, how things just vanish. Angus in Bundina, has this happened to you?
1: Socks, that's what gets me. How many pairs of socks do I have? But how, where are all the pairs gone?
0: Tell you. And where are they?
1: I have no idea. It is an entire mystery. I could swear there were pairs when I bought them.
0: And I'm the same. So you think, well, has somebody mispaired them and they've put them in somebody's wardrobe, you know, mispaired?
1: Something happened somewhere along the supply chain of socks I don't understand it.
0: But have you checked other people's drawers to see if they've been mispaired?
1: Too much work, I think.
0: Too much work. Well, I have done that. I've done the work for you, Angus.
1: Okay. And what happened?
0: And the answer is no, they're not mispaired.
1: Yeah.
0: So I don't know. It is a mystery in my house as well.
1: Goodness.
0: I mean, have they fallen off the clothesline? Has the wind taken them into another person's backyard? It's bizarre, isn't it?
1: I suspect there's something going on. Not sure what it is, but it's otherworldly, perhaps.
0: Otherworldly. It might be otherworldly. I'm with you on that one. Andy in Canberra. Hi, Andy.
2: Hi, Renee. You seem to disappear in my house quite regularly. Yeah. And reappear, well, I mean, yeah, such as tools, for example. I put the tool down, you know, where I normally put it, but when I go to pick it up again, it's not there.

0: Or in Angus's case, socks just seem to disappear as well.
1: So tools and socks, anything else?
0: Keys. I've managed to lose my keys inside my own house numerous times.
1: Do you live alone?
0: Yes, I do. So
1: So you
0: with a
1: can't, you...
0: dog, but I can't blame the dog because, well, that's usually me losing things anyway. So, and then when I go and replace something that I've lost, it suddenly reappears.
1: Oh, it is a mystery
0: So,
1: until you go and spend money and replace it, and then
0: for example,
1: suddenly,
0: I've,
1: magically,
0: yeah.
1: there it is.
0: Socks, perfect example. I go and buy a pair of packet of pairs of new socks, and then to replace the socks that have only got, well, I'm missing, well, missing, and suddenly they reappear. I don't know where they've been, but obviously they've taken themselves for a walk.
1: Do you think the dog could be
0: No, he's
1: at
0: not even
1: fault here?
0: interested.
1: Not
0: No.
1: interested.
0: Not interested in doing that,
1: Okay.
0: so
1: Hasn't swallowed socks, hasn't swallowed keys,
0: no.
1: can't swallow
0: No.
1: tools.
0: Well, no, I can't tell a normal sander that I thought I'd actually had lost or had, someone had taken from my house, but nope, it was not where I put it and not where I normally would keep it. So I did find it.
1: Yeah, well, that is a mystery. That is a mystery to add to a few other mysteries that I have up my sleeve. Thank you, Andy. Joe in Kiama. Hello, Joe.
2: Hi.
1: On our text line, someone's saying, I always lose hair ties, hair clips, as well as
2: No.
1: sunglasses. Anything small enough to fit in pockets will be lost forever within a couple of months in my life. What about for you, Joe?
2: Well, all of the above, but what I was ringing about, it was this morning I had a French croissant and half of it just disappeared because my brain was distracted at watching the post office across from where I work. And Kiama's a really cool place, but it was just such an eye-opener or awareness that I came across watching people come in and out of the post office. And just it was I guess people lose stuff in a post office or whatever, but it was incredible. And that's why I lost my croissant because my brain went somewhere else.
1: So where did the croissant go?
2: Well, I ate half of it, but the second half just completely disappeared. Only because I was distracted with what I just told you.
1: Did it disappear into your stomach or did an
2: Oh, yeah.
1: animal take
2: Well,
1: it?
2: no, it couldn't have gone anywhere else but apart from my stomach.
1: So you ate it absent-mindedly.
2: Correct.
1: No enjoyment there at all.
2: Oh no, I would have enjoyed it, but it was just, it's amazing how you can take pain away if your brain's distracted with something. You can take your brain away from anything, including half a yummy croissant, if you are looking at something else and so totally absorbed in something else.
1: So
2: Do you get me? Do you know what I'm.
1: maybe I was so absorbed in the Socceroos and their victory that my brain was taken off somewhere else and I don't know where I put that watch.
2: Well, yeah, same.
1: Fascinating. That's a fascinating thought. Hey, Joe, thank you for sharing it.
2: Okay, I'd love to talk to you again soon.
1: Thank you, Joe. A missing croissant. Neil says, regarding the missing socks, we once had a cat who would regularly come home carrying socks in its mouth, which presumably it had found in our neighbour's place. It's the neighbourhood's cat who's coming in to take the socks. Donna says, I recently found my earbuds that I had lost for over 2 months. I had looked absolutely everywhere, I thought, she says in brackets, but I found them in a space in my luggage. It just never crossed my mind. That was where I last used them. Someone else says, pray to Anthony, St. Anthony, and promise you'll tell others when you find it. It works every time. I'm not religious, but it works. Okay, you pray to St. Anthony and promise you'll tell others when you find it. Okay. Steve says, it could have fallen off. The strap may have broken. It could have been snagged getting in and out of a car. Steve, well done. You are absolutely right. That is exactly what happened. The end of the story is actually quite a good one because late this afternoon, just before I was coming into work, I went to pull off the sheets that were on the clothesline that had been put out on Friday morning, right? And as I pulled those sheets off the clothesline, inside the doona, curled up, must have been my watch because I put it inside the dryer to give it a quick dry off and I heard this metal thump, thunk, thunk, thunk. And I thought, what is that noise? There's something in the dryer. And I opened it up and I unraveled the doona and the sheets. And there was my watch. Steve, a strap, the strap had broken, a little pin had fallen out, and my watch has now been found. It's a bit broken because I think it actually went into the washing machine and had a full wash with the sheets and then went into the dryer for a few minutes. So it's not working as well as it should, but it's going to the jeweler tomorrow.

0: Richard in Randwick. Hi, Richard.
1: Yeah, g'day. How are you?
0: Lost and found.
1: Oh, look, a friend of mine bought me a really beautiful leather satchel for my 60th birthday, and I just loved it to death, and then all of a sudden I just couldn't find it, and I was just beside myself, and I never got around to telling her that I'd lost it. And anyway, last night when I went to put my big feather doona on, because it's getting a bit chilly here in Sydney, I opened up the doona and guess what rolled out?
0: My watch.
1: No, not your watch. My leather satchel.
0: Wow, the leather satchel got caught up in the doona.
1: Yeah, I can't remember what happened, but I must have just rolled it all up with the doona and put it away for summer, you know.
0: You know what, Richard? I think the doona has eaten the socks, it's eaten the tools, yeah. It's eaten the keys that's gone missing, your leather satchel as well as my watch.
1: Oh, look, yeah, I was so stoked today and I couldn't believe the coincidence of your topic tonight.
0: Oh, it happened today that you found it.
1: Yeah. Yeah, it was unreal.
0: Oh, Richard, eureka, mystery solved.
1: Absolutely, I'm belated. And I, you know what, I actually rang her and said, I told her the story and said I'd lost it and then I found it today.
0: Oh, Richard, we've solved everyone's problems. You've got to check the doona.
1: Yeah, check your rolled up summer doona.
0: Congratulations, eureka, Richard.
1: Thank you very much.

0: Just a few more thoughts. Sue says, I was going on an overseas holiday and I hid my favourite blouse in the bottom of my cupboard so my sister wouldn't wear it. And when I returned, it had disappeared. My sister swore blind that she didn't have it, and after several moves, it certainly has never been seen again, vaporised. Likewise, recently I left my bedroom with tablets in my hand, but by the time I'd reached the kitchen, they'd absolutely gone, vanished. I know I did not take them, and they are nowhere to be seen. Oh, Sue, commiserations. Kath says, I'm constantly losing stuff. The last thing is a birthday card with $100 in it. It's driving me absolutely crazy. Car keys too. I had to get a locksmith in. Kath, check the doona cover.
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0: To yes. Hello, Andrew.
5: Hey, how you going, Renee?
0: Lost and found.
5: Lost and found. As a little kid, I always wanted a game and watch, so I got one for my birthday, and after a week or so, it disappeared. Couldn't find it anywhere. Most upset, tears. Got accused of selling it at school or losing it by my parents. And then a couple of years later, we were getting rid of an old lounge from the lounge room, and my brother and I were smashing it up, and my game and watch fell out. It had fallen down the side beside the cushion inside the actual lounge, and it was sitting in there
0: and
5: the whole time.
0: How long it had been there?
5: Years. Yep, years it was. So I was happy and I played it. I put a new battery in it and I started playing it straight away.
0: Better late than never.
5: Yeah, indeed.
0: Good on you, Andrew. Thanks for your story. To Bundina, Angus is with us. Oh, no, he's not. We'll move on. It's 26 minutes past eight. There's some big changes coming up this week on Wednesday.
6: There'll be some changes made today. There'll be some changes made.
0: So tomorrow is the end of the financial year, and on Wednesday it's the beginning of the new financial year. A whole raft of changes are coming to effect. Victoria Tiberger is a business and economics editor at The Conversation, and she joins us now to go through some of them and how they'll affect you. Victoria, hello, welcome.
7: Hello, thanks, Renee. So people might actually be finding a few more dollars in their weekly paycheck starting next week. Yeah,
0: that is good. So the minimum wage has increased, will increase.
7: Yeah, so there's going to be, that's right, there's a few different changes. So the minimum wage, this will be affecting about 2.8 million people. They're the lowest paid workers, and they're going to be getting a 4.75% pay rise starting this week on July 1st. And the good news about that is that's a little bit ahead of inflation. So, you know, what we've seen for the past few years since COVID really is that inflation has been high and wages have not been able to keep up. So this, from this year on, you know, we'll be able to get a little bit ahead on those minimum wages.
0: And tax cuts. There's some tax cuts coming through.
7: There are. Now, don't get your hopes up too high. Now, these are the ones not from this year's budget but from last year's budget. And if you remember, it worked out for people on the sort of lowest tax bracket. It's about $5 a week, which people talked about being like one cup of coffee a week, but it actually does go up from there. So what the change is that the minimum tax rate is going down from 16% to 15%. So if you're sort of at the top of that bracket, you're at $45,000, you'll get about $268 a year in that tax cut. And obviously, if you're on more than that, if you're on $90K a year, then you'll actually be getting around $500 a year in a tax cut. So that's probably going to be two coffees a week for you.
0: Not such good news is from July the 1st, the fuel excise is being added back. Well, 16 cents a litre is being added back in kind of, they're calling it like a, what's the term? They're saying the full return is in August, but this is just a temporary kind of winding back of that change.
7: It is.
0: That change.
7: And look, Yeah, look, one of the reasons for that is just that the impact on petrol prices hasn't been as bad as everyone feared when the war began, like 3 months ago, or over 3 months ago now. So we saw that very rapid run-up in oil prices and in petrol prices. But that's basically come down over the past month or so as we've had these sort of on and off peace talks going on. So a lot of it is the global oil prices come down. So now it's actually below where it was on February 28th when that war started. And so the government feels it can start to wind back a bit of that. So it had halved the excise on petrol, and so now it's going to take back another half of that. So there'll still be a discount from August, but it just won't be quite as much as we've been used to.
0: Okay, so from July 1, fuel is going to go up by 16 cents a litre.
7: Yeah, around 16 cents, that's right.
0: And then the following month it's going to go up to its standard rate.
7: That's right, to what it would have been before. That's right. And so I guess we're hoping over the next couple of months, perhaps that peace deal does get locked in a little bit more securely, and then the global oil price will stay low. And then basically petrol prices should come back over time to where they were in sort of January, February, that kind of time frame.
0: Mm. Victoria Tiberger is here from The Conversation. She's a business and economics editor. These are the changes that are happening from July the 1st. That's in 2 days' time. One of the changes is the tweaks to parental leave. It's been expanded.
7: Yes, it's been expanded a little bit. Look, I wouldn't get too excited about this. It's mainly the days that you'll get. So you'll get a few more days. So partners, I think, get about 5 extra days. So they go from about 15 to 20 days. And for the parent who's taking the most time off, they get an extra 10 days now. So that goes to a total of 26 weeks. So you get an extra 10 days in terms of time, and the payment will increase a little bit, but that's adjusted every year for inflation. So the payment now will be about $1,000 per week on paid parental leave. But look, there is going to be one really big change that's going to affect everybody in terms of their super that's coming in. I think it's really important to talk about. So this is the new payday super rules. You might have heard about it.
0: Yep.
7: Yeah, so what's happening is that until now, companies have only had to pay your superannuation to your super fund every quarter, so only 4 times a year, right? So every time you get a packet, so that's so once a week or once a fortnight, you get your salary in the bank, but your superannuation is held by your company and they've only had to send it back to the super fund every 3 months. So that's caused all sorts of problems, right? When companies are struggling, some companies go under, or, you know, like small businesses, cafes sometimes, and they're left, basically the employees are left with unpaid super because for the past 3 months, their super hasn't been going into their fund. So the change that's coming in now is that every time your salary is paid into your bank account, your superannuation has to go straight to your super fund at the same time. And it's going to make a huge difference. Mm. So two things. One, for the employer, it's going to make a difference. They won't have kind of that money floating around for 3 months. But also for workers, that means that they're actually going to get the benefit of that super money earlier, right? So it'll be in there earning interest and earning money maybe 2 to 3 months earlier than under the current system.
0: Mm. Yeah, well, that's a good thing for employees and workers.
7: It is. Look, the government reckons if you're around 25 years old now and this starts now, it could add about $6,000 to your total super over your working life. So, you know, that's not to be sniffed at.
0: Hmm. Some other things that people may want to know about, things that are changes that are happening this week, this Wednesday, July the 1st. Tell us about the SMS sender ID changes to protect us from scam texts.
7: So look, we've all had heaps and heaps of texts, right? Sometimes you're pretty sure it's from your bank, you're not 100% sure. So what's happening now is that you might get a message that instead of is coming from MyGov, it's from, say, AusGov, right? It looks like the government, but it's actually not really coming from them. So basically companies now are going to have to verify their accounts. They're going to have to verify the message that they send to you. So if you get a text message that's from your bank, it should be a verified number and it will say that at the top of the text. If it hasn't been verified, so if it's a company that hasn't maybe caught up with these changes, or maybe it's just a small business, it'll come with a little unverified tag. And that just gives you a minute to stop and think, like if it's asking you to do something, to pay a bill or so on, just stop and think. If it's unverified, please just go and double check and make sure that it is actually coming from the company that it's supposed to be coming from.
0: Mm. Well, that is a good change. Mm.
7: It is. It's very good.
0: Yeah. We need all the help we can get when it comes to scams.
7: Well, this is the thing, right? There's always this time pressure. There's always like a sense of urgency about those scam texts. Like, you know, call the government now. You've got an overdue tax bill.

0: Bill, all of those, just please just stop and think before you respond to any of those things.
1: Yeah, but if there's a little unverified, that's a little hint that this is not legitimate.
0: Exactly right. Exactly right. And as long as people know to start looking for that, so they don't respond immediately, just take a moment to stop, look at the text. Is it from a verified sender or is it unverified? And then you really need to be super careful.
1: Mm. Tell us about the solar share offer, which will affect people right across New South Wales. Three hours of free electricity. Is everybody going to have access to that?
0: It's almost. So, look, here's the thing. First, you need to have a smart meter and then you have to sign up to get the offer. But Victoria's basically already announced a very similar initiative. Here in Victoria, we're going to be getting this from October 1st. But in New South Wales, Southeast Queensland, ACT, I believe, you're going to be getting, they haven't got the exact time yet, but I think roughly it'll be between 11 a.m. and 2 p.m. And that's basically when, you know, solar is flooding the market, the cost of electricity comes down a lot. And if you sign up for this SSO, I think it's called, the SSO, then you'll actually be able to get 3 hours of free electricity. So if you're able to work from home or if you're home that day, obviously that's when you want to run your dishwasher, run your washer or dryer, put all your appliances on, and that way you'll be getting like the maximum benefit in that 3 hour period.
1: But you have to contact your energy retailer and opt in.
0: That's right. You do need to opt in for it. And you need to be on the default market offer. So that's sort of the two things you have to do. You have to sign up and you have to make sure that you have a smart meter on your home.
1: Right. Okay. And if you don't have a smart meter, can you ask them to install a smart meter?
0: I think so. Like, I think everyone's getting upgraded over time, right? So it's just a matter of when it comes around to your neighbourhood.
1: Okay. A few other things that people might be interested in. If you're a motorcyclist and you're a P-plater, there are a few changes across New South Wales come July the 1st.
0: Okay, interesting. Is this might be the gloves and the protective, the high vis, the P-plates.
1: Yep.
0: Yeah, that's right. So you're going to have to wear protective gloves and learners must also wear like an approved high vis, like a vest or a jacket. And if you don't comply, then it's possible that you might get a fine as well. And there's 2 demerit points. So you have to watch out for that one.
1: Mm. And finally, we've all been down on the grocery sector, haven't we? The big four in particular, but the big two. So the crackdown by the ACCC, that is coming into effect, this price gouging crackdown.
0: It is. So this is a new law. It's aiming to prevent price gouging and it kind of fulfills a government promise at the last election when they were basically trying to tackle the cost of living crisis, right? Now, the law's only coming in from the 1st of July and it's going to apply only to the largest two, so only to Coles and Woolworths, and that's because it's got a cutoff of revenue. So they have to be very large supermarkets with about $30 billion in revenue. Now, it's technically, it's called excessive pricing. So the ACCC is going to be monitoring this very closely. If you remember, ACCC has actually taken both Coles and Woolies to court recently, and Coles has been found to have actually misled consumers over some of their discount promotions. So this law, look, it is coming in. It's not going to like be a completely easy thing to apply. One of the things is it doesn't have a clear definition of what excessive pricing means, and it doesn't have like a clear definition of what a reasonable profit margin is going to be for the supermarkets, right? So all of that's going to have to be kind of tested in court and tested against other precedents. There are similar laws to this in the EU and in the UK. And what they can kind of do is they can decide whether this price, how does that compare with the price at a previous time or maybe in a different region or locality, and does it seem excessive relative to that? But look, it is going to be quite a difficult case to prove. And maybe it's a big stick. Maybe the supermarkets will be a little bit more careful in their pricing practices, you know, now this law is coming into place.
1: Mm. So lots of changes that affect all of us. One big one, I'm going to put you on the spot here, Victoria Tiberger. Uh-huh. One big one is the impact, and it's been so quick, the impact of this deal that Labor has reached with the Greens to pass the changes to capital gains tax and negative gearing reform. We've okay. seen

0: seen the market respond really quickly, and house prices are coming down.
1: Well, here's the interesting thing about that, right? These laws have only just come in now, right? So there's been a little bit of anticipation, but the laws have only just been passed, and they don't actually take effect until the 1st of July next year, right? So people are already getting maybe a little bit ahead of themselves, a little bit concerned about what they might mean. But really what the government's trying to do here is tilt the market a little bit away from investors who've been able to bid up prices really strongly at auctions, and maybe give a little bit more room to first home buyers who haven't been able to get their foot in the door, right? And so now you're seeing auction, the clearance rates have come down a lot. People are talking about house prices potentially falling a little bit. But we've got to remember, this is in the context of prices for houses rising between 5% and 10% a year for several years now, right? So that's been well ahead of people's incomes. This is what has caused the affordability problem. What the government's trying to do is just maybe take out some of those incentives that investors have had to chase the market and to bid up prices. And so potentially that cooling might actually help people who are trying to get their first sort of foot on that ladder.
0: So it's a good news story.
1: Well, it depends where you sit, right? If you're trying to buy your first home, it probably is good news. If you're just happy, if you're living in your home and you've got no intention to sell, you're not really affected. The people it will affect, I guess, are people who are just in the process of wanting to move house, wanting to sell, because obviously they'll be selling into a softer market. But by the same token, if you've already got a house, you'll be buying in that same softer market as well. So it doesn't really affect you as much.
0: Mm. Hey, Victoria, thank you so much for being here.
1: Sure, anytime, Renee. Thanks very much.
0: Really appreciate it. Victoria Thieberger from The Conversation. She's the business and economics editor. If you're in the ACT, stamp duty is being scrapped, isn't it, from July the 1st. Stamp duty concessions are gone. The ACT has become the first jurisdiction in the country to completely abolish the stamp duty tax for first home buyers. Well, that is a good news story if you're a first home buyer in the ACT. I'm Renee Crosh. This is Evenings.
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take you back to the year 1993. What were you doing in 1993? Do you remember anything of significance from that year that you'd like to share or would be prepared to share with us? 1-300-222-702 is the number. It was the year when this was the undisputed global hit.

0: Whitney Houston broke records this year for the longest running number one single
1: of all time.
0: The movie was The Bodyguard, but this Dolly Parton song, reimagined by Whitney Houston, was, was really such a sensation for 1993.

0: 1993 was also the year that Paul Keating gave his victory speech, the sweetest victory.
1: Well, this is the sweetest victory of all. This is a victory.

0: economic plan centred around a new 15% goods and services tax. But it was Mike Willesey from A Current Affair who really was the nail in the coffin for Dr. John Hewson when he asked a simple question. Would a birthday cake cost more or less under your proposed GST, Mr. Hewson?
1: If I buy a birthday cake from a cake shop and GST is in place, do I pay more or less for that birthday cake?
2: Well, it will depend whether cakes today in that shop are subject to sales tax or they're not, firstly. And, of course, we scrap the sales tax before the GST would be imposed.
1: This is just an example. If the answer to a birthday cake is so complex, you do have a problem with the overall GST, don't you?
2: Well, the difficulty...
0: And he did have a problem. It just wasn't the time, was it? Because it was John Howard who introduced, years later, in the year 2000, a GST of 10%, and we're still living with that in today's Australia. It was a big moment, a gotcha moment, I guess, from Mike Willesey. 1993 was also the year that this happened.
3: The winner is Cindy, Australia.
4: The reaction of New South Wales Premier John Faye said it all. Sydney had won in the fourth round, defeating Beijing by just two votes, 45 to 43. As predicted, the preferences of Manchester got Sydney home.
0: There was so much excitement, wasn't there?
4: Signing the contract went to Sydney Mayor Frank Sartor. But everyone shared in the sweetest victory of all.
5: This will come at just on the centenary of our federation. It couldn't be a greater indication to the world that Australia is a nation with its own identity, there in its own right, holding an international pageant, and an international pageant in sport, the thing which is most dear to the Australian heart.
0: But it was Juan Antonio Samaranch and the announcement that the winner was Sydney that really is stuck in our minds. Do you remember that moment? Scott has given us a call from Blacktown. Hello, Scott.
6: Hello, how are you going?
0: Is 1993, does it hold any significance for you?
6: What comes to mind is the Guns N' Roses concert, Euston Creek.
0: Oh, yeah. You were there?
6: Yeah. That's why I'm talking.
0: Uh-huh. And tell us about the experience. Like, what was it for you, seeing them?
6: It was a good one. Oh, the Guns N' Roses were a bit of a... they weren't as good live as I thought they would be, but that's beside the point.
0: They were good, but they weren't that good.
6: Yeah, they were good on the eye because that was a massive setup they had. It was part of the World Use Your Illusion tour.
0: Mm.
6: And at Euston Creek, I can't remember how many thousands of... I can't remember how many zeros, but it was like 25 at the start. And that was 250 or 250, but it was like, and it was a stinking hot summer's day. Good, and good weather from Euston Creek. It was good. But there was the two sections. There was like the main area, and there was ants everywhere.
0: Ants.
6: The main field.
0: Ants.
6: Ants, basically. There were that many people.
0: Oh, okay.
6: We looked on the side of the hill and it looked like ants everywhere. It was like, close to the stage, there was like section A, section B.
0: Mm.
6: And the big speaker stacks. I tripped over my tongue there. And they were, and lights and whatnot. Mm. And we were talking to the blokes that were, like the security's keeping everybody away from climbing the stacks. And they let us go up, not climb the stacks to the top, and they let us go up to the, so you could see it. I said, Luce, let me get over so I could see over the fence. And they said, you got to go from inside, but they let us stand inside and look from there.
0: Thank you, Scott.
6: But which was a big mistake because we went from there and went, boom, we made a break for it and jumped the fence into section A. And that's when Skid Row was playing. And they were, mind you, just before you kick me off, that was Skid Row was the backup band or the pre-band.
0: Mm.
6: And the band Skid Row, if you're familiar, they were better live than on the radio, on the CD or whatever, on

0: supported, but you know.
1: But Guns N' Roses weren't. They were better on your CD.
0: Yeah, and Skid Row was actually throwing VB cans into the full VB cans, not pegging them at us, but they were like tossing them into the crowd because it was so hot if you're in the A section.
1: Yeah.
0: And we snuck in and drank some beers, and the securities were like getting low, low, low and drinking beers as we ended up getting found and asked. We didn't get kicked out of the premises, but we got put back over the fence.
1: Thank you, Scott. Thank you for your memories of the Guns N' Roses concert from 1993. This was a hit film. Did it live up to your expectations? Jurassic Park, of course. Steven Spielberg's blockbuster. The X-Files was the other big thing that happened in 1993. Do you remember the X-Files? So obsessed with the paranormal, weren't we? And the FBI, the FBI's investigations of them. I like Scully myself. It was on the 4th of June that Shane Warne delivered the ball of the century.
2: First ball, Bale is off. He's bowled him. Gatting can't believe it. First ball, lethal. I would have to say that that is the perfect leg spin delivery, curving and then spinning. And when you produce it first ball, I can understand the batsman being not only surprised but very upset.
1: That was Shane Warne in 1993, 4th of June, his first delivery in Ashes cricket, described as the ball of the century to Mike Gatting, who was the bowler, the Englishman. And it's considered the most famous delivery in cricket history, reviving the art of leg spin bowling globally. Well done, Shane Warne. Milo says, I'll never forget 1993. I started university. Then in October, I stayed up to hear Mr. Juan Antonio surprisingly sing out in the early hours. The winner is Sydney. Shall we hear that moment again?
3: The winner is Sydney, Australia.
1: Yeah, and the whole nation kind of just erupted. Milo says, I ran up, I woke my mum shouting, we won, we won, we won, with tears in my eyes knowing that I'd be going to the Olympics. Later that night in Sydney, there were crowds in cars honking horns and flashing lights all over the city. It truly was an amazing moment. Lucinda in Campsie. Hi, Lucinda.
4: Oh, hi. How are you?
1: Do you remember this moment as well?
3: The winner is Sydney.
1: Where were you for that, Lucinda?
4: Yeah, I absolutely do. I remember I was staying with my parents at the time, and they were holidaying in America. They were actually in Florida, and they were very desperately interested in the Olympics and the whole lead up to the Olympics, as was I. And I remember setting my alarm and watching it all unfold and getting very emotional when it was announced. And then I thought, oh, you know what? I bet it's not going to make the news in America because, as we know, American news is very, you know, American-focused. And so I thought I better ring. This is before texting. You know, I better ring the hotel that they were staying in Florida and either speak to them or leave a message. So I got onto the receptionist there. My parents were not in. They were out. And I left a message saying, you know, please just let them know that Sydney has won the Olympics. And when my parents got home from their sightseeing day, the lovely receptionist at the hotel said to them, you know, Mr. and Mrs. Blair, I just want to let you know that your daughter, Sydney, is going to the Olympics. Go Sydney! And they had to decipher what that meant, and they recognised the message that I'd sent. But I just always remember that story as just getting completely mangled by the poor receptionist. But, yeah, it was a good story.
1: So good. Thank you for telling it, Lucinda. 1-300-222-702. What do you remember from 1993? Tim says, we were living in Foster. Whale season was brilliant in 1993. Tim says, we were at the NRL Grand Final and Tina Turner was live singing Simply the Best. Chills. David Letterman made his debut in 1993 as the host of his new late night talk show, The Late Show, with David Letterman on CBS. And guess who his first guest was? Bill Murray. Bill Murray. And Billy Joel was his first musical act. In 1993, on the 25th of November, Ray Martin presented his final episode of Midday. He moved on to A Current Affair, and Darren Hinch took up the role on the Midday show. What else happened in 1993? Well, the Mabo and Native Title Act got passed. The Keating government passed that in 1993, recognising Indigenous land rights for the first time formally, passing that in government and making it law. And very sadly, the country mourned the passing of prominent public figures, the renowned ophthalmologist Fred Hollows and the Australian war hero Sir Edward Weary Dunlop. And across Australia...

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4: And welcome back. Thank you for being here. In half an hour or so, CJ Johnson will join us, our movie reviewer. We're taking a trip to the movies of Sir Ian McKellen. His latest film is in cinemas now. It's called The Christophers. You may have seen it, starring Sir Ian McKellen. He's made so many wonderful films, hasn't he? He really is a legend of not just the screen, but also the stage. Whether you've loved him as Gandalf in The Lord of the Rings and The Hobbit trilogies, or you've loved him as, is it Magneto? Magneto in the X-Men films? He's been, do you remember Richard III he starred in? He was brilliant in that. So many films. This latest one is called The Christophers. We will talk about the work of Sir Ian McKellen and specifically this film, The Christophers, with CJ Johnson when he joins us in about half an hour or so. Also, Tash will be here with the hot topics trending online, kind of what people are talking about and focused on. She's done the work, so you don't have to. But before we do that, let's talk tech with Seamus Byrne. Hello, Seamus.
5: Hello, how are you?
4: I'm very well. How have you been over this past fortnight?
5: Yeah, doing good. Always trying my best to keep up with all the bits and pieces.
4: Yeah, well, you've got your finger on the pulse because the stories you bring tonight from the world of tech are indeed fascinating. To the one that's least fascinating, shall we start there? tax time. We know that it's tax time. Some people are doing it. Now, I'm the sort of person that does it at the very end, the very last moment. I'm not proud of that behaviour. But the ATO has sent out a warning for people, do not rely on AI this year.
5: Yeah, that's right. I think they felt like over recent months, and I'm sure they probably see it a bit through, you know, over the past year, certainly in BASs and lots of different sort of moments when people touch the tax system. But they're definitely starting to feel a bit worried that people are leaning too much on AI to help them find, you know, extra things they could claim or all of those sort of extra opportunities to, you know, to be clever with the tax system. But of course, the AIs aren't always built based on Australian law. They can get things wrong. And ultimately, I think they're warning people to say, this still lands on you. No matter, you can't blame the AI for the fact that you got something wrong. So if you're going to use AI, then you really want to be double, triple checking to make sure.
4: Okay. So what people would do presumably is put into a chat service like, what can I claim?
5: And yeah, exactly.
4: ChatGPT might say, you can claim A, B, C, and D, and you do so and you can't.
5: Yeah, and yeah, I mean, you know, these days people might even share entire spreadsheets with the chatbots, you know, so they might think, well, it could do all the calculations for me as well. And again, it could make errors in that sort of context. I mean, an interesting extra element here is they're also, you know, flagging people not to just listen to what they're calling finfluencers these days as well, which is, you know, financial folks who might have accounts on social media and they're giving people tips. But again, they're like, a lot of those people, they have no obligation, you know, under the law, at least at the moment, to be providing, you know, careful financial advice. And so you can't trust things from those folks because ultimately they have no responsibility in the way that ultimately you do yourself when you put these things through.
4: Okay. So beware of using AI for your tax advice. Don't use them as a tax agent.
5: Absolutely.
4: Now, to a very interesting topic from the world of technology, tell us about the Vesuvius Challenge, which is just one of the most incredible modern achievements that technology has given us. The ability for us to read a script on paper, papyrus, from over 2,000 years ago.
5: Yeah, this I really genuinely find this to be one of the coolest things that has happened in so long. I'm pretty sure about 3 years ago when they

0: first kicked off the Vesuvius Challenge, that I did have a chat here on evenings about the fact that they were kicking this thing off. We're talking about scrolls that were, burnt in an eruption from Mount Vesuvius. They're completely rolled up. So it just looks like a piece of charred log almost, right? It is, completely destroyed, the kind of thing where you think there's no way we could do anything with that. And for the past 250 years thereabouts, people have been trying to find ways, do we peel it apart? So lots of scrolls have been destroyed in the process of trying to just work out what could we do. And then 3 years ago, they kicked off this challenge. And, they put money on the table to say if people could literally start doing things like identify ink within these rolled up pieces of charred papyrus. But now we've reached the point where they have actually, this past week, they have announced that they've managed to unfurl an entire scroll. So this is using, CT scanning, mixing in machine learning, using just all these layers of computation and, geometric science, maths, all these just really amazing combination of skills to work out how to unfurl it and then identify the script that's inside. And it's just a completely amazing achievement.
1: So just to be clear, they haven't physically unscrolled the paper scroll. They've done it virtually.
0: That's right. So because this thing is just so delicate and, crumbling, and I mean, literally, it's like it is just blackened charcoal effectively, but just using all of these techniques, they've been able to now create this virtual unfurling process. On the website, it is just scrollprize.org. You can actually go and sort of see they've got an animation of it effectively unfurling the scroll now because of what they've been able to do. And then they've been able to read the contents of one particular scroll for the first time. They've been able to pick up words here and there over recent years, but this is the first unfurling of an actual scroll and then reading the remaining contents. Obviously, it's not everything, but they can fully understand exactly what it was about and what kind of piece of writing that it actually was.
1: So the scroll was written in the 2nd century BC. That's how old it is. And in the Vesuvius volcanic eruption in 79 AD, it was burnt. It was burnt completely to a crisp. So you were never able to know what was inside that scroll because it would have just fallen apart, wouldn't it, if you tried to physically unscroll it?
0: Yeah, there were many scrolls that were found at this particular, the place is called Herculaneum. It was this particular estate that was actually owned by someone related to Julius Caesar, I believe it was. And so, there was this collection of effectively a library there. And again, many scrolls have been destroyed in the process of trying to work out what was inside. But then, here we are now being able to read one of them.
1: So what is inside?
0: Yeah, so this particular scroll was actually about Stoicism, effectually. So it's a philosophical work talking about the nature of knowledge, on acting on reason instead of impulse, and on distinguishing good from evil. So, like a really genuine high philosophical work, and they know it was related to both, they think some of the other scrolls might be related to Epicureanism, and then this particular work is about Stoicism. And so, but this is from those real founding eras of some of these sorts of discussions and passing this sort of knowledge down. And I guess, as much as these were lost, other scrolls like them then, lasted through time to actually teach us about these ideas. But now we're getting to see some of those original documents again.
1: So in that library in Herculaneum, which is right near Vesuvius, and it was impacted by this Mount Vesuvius erupting, how many scrolls remain that we would be able to use this technology to virtually unscroll?
0: I haven't double checked actually, but I know there are many more, and they do now think, well, having had this breakthrough, that we will be able to apply this sort of same process to get more of them. Now, it might be that some of them are damaged in different kinds of ways, or just the way they're rolled up. It won't be perfect, but

0: But they now expect that this is certainly the kind of breakthrough that means we'll be able to do so many more. And you can even think to so many other applications for this kind of technology now, to be able to understand just having this mathematics now and the machine learning and all of these combined capabilities to look at other objects out there that might have been damaged in different ways, and especially in this sort of rolled up form, now being able to apply new kinds of learning to find lost knowledge.
1: That is truly, that is amazing, isn't it? So the technology is a combination of machine learning, AI, advanced imaging, anything else?
0: Yeah, so geometry was a really big one here, because of course all of that scanning is then revealing these incredibly complex layers, and they have to then combine those layers back into what would the flattened version of all of these layers look like. So, really brilliant combinations of, maths experts, geometry experts, and then the CT scanning experts to get the resolution they need through all of those layers, so they could picture every detail of the way that those layers sit together, and then applying the machine learning on top.
1: It is such an amazing story. I do remember you telling it all those years ago, 3 years ago, but it's kind of that dilemma that you can imagine so many generations across the ages have faced, which is, do we try to open these scrolls to decipher this text so we can understand the wisdoms of our ancient fathers? Or do we wait for technology to advance?
0: Yeah, and it's beautiful to think that we've hit that point of going, we've got one. We've actually got one of them, and now they can apply this to more in the collection. I believe this particular prize, again, having been set up only about 3 years ago, but they said they've actually awarded $1.8 million worth of prizes to the scientists. So, you sort of think about, I guess, that kind of incentive that then encourages more people to give it a crack, to, actually see what's possible with this. And here we are a few years later, and we've reached this point so quickly.
1: Seamus Byrne is here. He's a tech reporter at Biteside.com. It's an online technology publication talking about some of the big stories in the world of technology this week. Finally, Seamus, this is amazing. Two big announcements this week that are driving us back to physical media from digital media. Explain.
0: Yeah, so I think there's been a bit of a trend out there. Certainly people falling in love with vinyl again in the music space. I know that there was a stat a couple of years ago now, even, where vinyl had passed CD sales and was becoming more popular again. But likewise with DVDs and things, it definitely has faded out a long way, of course, because we've got all these streaming options. But this past week, we've actually had a big moment where Sony has announced that on the PlayStation platform, only in Europe right now, but they've ended their license agreement with Studio Canal, a big film studio, particularly based in Europe, and they're actually removing more than 500 films from the PlayStation platform. But the big issue here is that there are people who have purchased those films. They believed they had purchased those films. And Sony even used the language that the films that you have purchased will no longer be available on the platform after a date in September because of the end of this agreement. There is no talk of a refund. It is simply the case of saying, well, those things you purchased, very much I feel inverted commas, will just no longer be there because in the end all you purchased was a license. And so suddenly a lot of people getting that big reminder. Yeah, and this is a platform that, I think some of the big movies would be things like Terminator 2, Bridget Jones's Diary. Like, there's plenty of big movies in the mix there. And I think there'd be plenty of people who would feel like they, they own these particular PlayStations. They like, oh, I'll always have a PlayStation. I love PlayStation. So I'm going to buy on this platform. As long as I have it, well, I'll be able to watch these movies and that'll be convenient. And then suddenly it's taken away because two companies behind the scenes have decided not to work together anymore.
1: Gosh, so that's PlayStation has made that announcement. They're going to remove a whole bunch of films from PlayStation. Who's the other technology outfit that's made the announcement?
0: Yeah, so the other big Yeah, the other big one is one of the most anticipated games of the decade. Grand Theft Auto 6 has

0: announced that it will be launching later this year in November. And, you know, there's always a bunch of different editions you could buy. A lot of people just opt to buy the digital version of a game these days. And then a game like this will often have a fancy boxed version where you get a bunch of extras. But this is one of the real milestone moments where they have actually announced that when you buy the physical edition, that it does not come with a disc in it. It just comes with a code to download the game. So it's like you bought the digital version, you just happen to get a box to put on your shelf and some extras, you know, maybe an art book or things that might come in the box, but there is no longer a physical disc in the game box. It just comes with another code. So you just download the game, and again, you don't have anything physical. It's just purely another piece of code that may or may not exist into the long-term future.
1: So why would anybody purchase the physical item to only receive a box?
0: Yeah, so the main one in this particular context would be people buying it because you're going to get a bit of, you know, souvenirs, collector's items, that sort of thing. But I mean, it's sort of funny that you're not buying a physical disc in any way. And I mean, I guess there's that element of you might walk into a games shop and there is that tradition of going and getting the box off the shelf and wanting to have the box. Mm. But in this case, you will open the box and there'll simply be a code you have to type in, much the same as if you'd simply bought it through the digital store instead.
1: So when you purchase a film, say, off a platform like Stan or Netflix, and it says, do you want to rent it or do you want to purchase it, and you purchase it, what's to stop the platform not giving you access to that at a later date?
0: Well, see, I mean, that's the really key thing there when it comes to the likes of Stan and Netflix that you mentioned, is that they don't directly do any selling through their particular apps. They're always about streaming. And in some ways, at least you know exactly what you're getting when you're working with a streaming platform. You go, I pay a monthly subscription. I can cut off my own monthly subscription at whatever point, and I can't watch anymore. And they always rotate their catalogs in a way, you know, they will. I actually quite like it when some of them put up a section that says leaving soon, because I think there's often things in my watch list that I'm like, oh, I can get around to it anytime. But when you get told it's leaving at the end of the month, you finally decide I should probably get around to watching it. But you're right that there are lots of other platforms, you know, there's like obviously Apple TV and Amazon, and there's all those stores, that Google's store, like they all do offer the buy this movie option. And it's absolutely the case that with something like this being brought to front of mind, when something as big as PlayStation turns around and says, actually, we're just ending a license agreement. It's not that the store is going away. We're just ending a license agreement. And it means that thing you thought you had purchased is gone. So it's absolutely the case that with all of these other platforms, it's also that just you have a license that you now own, but at any point that license might go away if something changes about the store and its relationship with the movie studios.
1: It's almost like theft, isn't it? What you thought was yours, an asset that you owned, can be taken from you.
0: Yeah, I was really surprised they used the word purchased in this statement to customers, because it's exactly that. Quite often in the fine print, they will often say that what you're purchasing is a license, you know, and that it's, you know, it's not a permanent license to watch whatever it is. And that's a, you know, that's a very careful line that they often try to walk. But the word purchase has a very clear meaning to it. And you're right, it feels like something that people should have a right to be able to say there should be some kind of refund involved or some kind of credit for another film or whatever it might be.
1: Very fascinating indeed. Seamus Byrne, hey, thank you so much for being here.
0: Good to chat, Renee.
1: It's always a good chat. Seamus Byrne from Biteside.com.
2: Santa Teresa, Santa Anna, Santa.
1: Here's Katie Lang and Jane Siberry. The song is Calling All Angels. 25 minutes past nine. I'm Renee Grosch. This is Evenings.
2: Faded Peter, Julianus, Petronella.

0: Hauntingly beautiful, isn't it? Katie Lang and Jane Siberry calling all angels. Calling Tash Hoffman next.
1: We've been out on the streets.
2: Hi, my name is Sharon. I live at New Lambton Heights.
1: Finding out why you love where you live.
2: There's got a lot of music things outdoors and venues around Newcastle.
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0: producer of this show, and she joins us on a Monday to tell us what everyone else is talking about, mostly online, so we don't have to do that work. Hello, Tash.
1: Hello, Renee.
0: It's always insightful. What have you found tonight?
1: So the first thing I've found is that many wonderful, beautiful outfits have come from Zendaya on the press tour of the latest Spider-Man film starring both Tom Holland and Zendaya. The pair of them, having first met on the set of the first Spider-Man film, are now together as a couple, both on screen and off screen.
0: And married?
1: Well, I mean, I think every other day I've seen on my internet feed, oh, have they confirmed they're married, yes or no? I think both of them will continue to leave that to be a bit of a mystery. I think the latest is that Tom Holland might have confirmed that they are married now, but Zendaya still continues to deny that question. And I've got a good example of her answering that question in the most polite way by saying, no, I'm not going to answer that.
0: Right. So Zendaya, for people who don't know, she is an American actress. She came to huge fame with the Netflix series Euphoria.
1: Yes, that's right. She was a Disney star before that. But what really transitioned her from being a Disney child actor to the mega superstar actress she is today, landing so many Hollywood films, is her fashion, really. She said it was a strategic approach to go to every single red carpet she could and wear the best outfit she could ever think of with her stylist. And that's what sort of created her image, is being one of the people that was the best dressed at every red carpet, at the Met Gala, all of these events. But what her stylist, who is Law Roach, like, they have been together for a long time and they've been celebrated for pioneering this method dressing styling technique, which is where her red carpet looks extend on, like, the narrative of her films. So, I mean, I'm sure she's probably not the first person to ever do this, but she's one of the people that have done it so successfully that people always are excited to see what she'll be wearing to these red carpet events and how she incorporates themes, colours.
0: So she's sort of promoting her films through her dress.
1: Yes, exactly.
0: And so, the latest is her Spider-Man film with Tom Holland, Mr. Spider-Man, who she allegedly has married. He says they have. She says, I'm not answering. What's her dress?
1: So the one that I've loved seeing the most is this dress with a bedazzled web netting that just falls over her shoulders and down her back. It's so glitzy and glamorous and so delicate seeing that. She has worn sort of webbed dresses before at previous red carpets for other films. She's worn the red and blue colours in a matching set that's also quite gorgeous because that's the colours of the Spider-Man suit, of course. I mean, she's creative, she's fashionable. It's a sight to see whenever she steps out onto a
0: We have a grab of her. What's the grab about?
1: This is her politely declining to answer a question about whether her and Tom are married.
0: Okay, here it is. This is Zendaya.
2: I understand and I do know that, like, I am aware that I'm a public person and so is he. And I'm also aware that, like, we've grown up in front of people and we've done movies where we, like, fall in love with each other. So it's like, I really do understand that. And I don't want to dismiss that, like, stay out of my business or whatever. But in a lot of ways, I also am a very private person and I try my best to be able to have things for myself and for him as well. And so we do our best in general to not hide ourselves from the world, but just to, I think, preserve things for ourselves so that we can maintain that joy just within ourselves and our loved ones and our family. That's kind of like my broad way of just saying I hear it, but I also like my own little boundaries of what I like to bring up and talk about, but then also what I'm also willing to share, you know?
0: Fair enough.
1: Fair enough.
0: Yeah. If they don't want to reveal that they're formally married or not.
1: And look, people have been so desperate for a Zendaya-Tom Holland
0: wedding
1: content.
0: They wear the same clothes.
1: The pair of them. Mm. Yes, well, they're both now styled by Law Roach, which is wonderful. But I think people are so desperate for them to be married that there's been so many rumours and fake AI depictions that went viral of them, of Zendaya in a wedding gown. And it actually was, it looked so real that it tricked some of their own family into thinking that they were married, and some of them got offended that they didn't get an invite. But I think now, again, I don't think they'll really ever let us into that part of their
0: lives. Well, it's all part of courting the public attention, isn't it? That they want everybody to be speculating, and as long as that speculation stays alive, it's better for them.
1: I mean, it could be, I think for them, it genuinely is about privacy and not wanting and to share, like, you know, the intimate moments of their wedding, which, fair enough. But also, maybe it does distract from the fact that they've both put in a lot of hard work into this film, and they want that to be what people are talking about rather than whether they're married or not.
0: yes. Well, if you really didn't want all the attention, then you wouldn't make such a big song and dance of your relationship, is my view. Last week we spoke of Toy Story 5. Mm. This week...

0: Shrek 5.
1: Shrek 5. I know. It's supposed to come out in June next year, 16 years after Shrek 4 came out. But what has shocked a lot of the audience is after the trailer was released, the animation style of this new film, it looks completely different to the original. You know, it looks too polished. And a lot of people are saying it looks like AI slop. It looks like they've been Disneyified, super cartoonish, and not the sort of gritty, uncanny, realistic style that made the film so charming and original in the first place. So since this trailer's come out, there's been a lot of sort of Shrekspiracies about about the technology used to create the film and whether over the 16 years that because of technology and CGI evolving that the original files of Shrek and the character design have been lost and the animators actually don't know how to recreate the original Shrek. But I just think they've decided to go with a new style with new technology and try to update his look.
2: So it's the same actors?
1: Same actors. So voices.
2: Cameron Diaz, Eddie Murphy. Even Zendaya?
1: Zendaya is playing a character in this film too, so a bit of a Zendaya feel theme tonight.
2: But people don't like the look of the new style.
1: No, they really don't. I think Shrek has a huge fan base of people who love the film franchise and the soundtrack, but people just do not love this new animation style that this trailer's been released in. They're wanting it to be the old style, the Shrek that they know and love, because they say, look, I hear the voices. It sounds like the characters, but it just looks nothing like them.
2: Mm.
1: Look, it might just take some time for people to warm up to the new look. Maybe.
2: Mike says, it's funny, Tash, every Spider-Man male and female lead has become romantically involved.
1: They have.
2: They were warned, Tom Holland and Zendaya, they were warned not to get involved when they first met on the Spider-Man first film, but they didn't listen.
1: I mean, perhaps the characters, just the romance and the chemistry on screen, it can translate to off screen too.
2: And then I saw her. Thank you, Tash. Shrek 5 is out. It's coming out in June. Not a trace.

0: from the Shrek movies. Shrek 4, 16 years ago, came out. Now Shrek 5 coming out next year, next June.
1: From Braxton to Blacksmiths.
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0: Let's head to the movies. There's a great film out. Well, I don't know if it's great or not. CJ Johnson will, but I know the actor is great. So Ian McKellen, one of my favourites, the great Shakespearean actor, six decades of stage and screen performances. You may know him as Gandalf in The Lord of the Rings and The Hobbit trilogies. You may know him as the villain Magneto in the X-Men film franchise, or as Sherlock Holmes, or indeed Richard III, some of the incredible characters that he has played over his six-decade career. CJ Johnson, hello, welcome.
5: G'day, how are you, Renee?
0: So the great Sir Ian McKellen has another film that's coming out. Well, it's out in cinemas now across Australia, The Christophers.
5: Yes, this is called The Christophers, and it does indeed star Sir Ian McKellen and Michaela Cole, and it is the new film from prolific director Steven Soderbergh. And I think just in the time I've been chatting with you about films, we've already talked about four or five Steven Soderbergh films, because he really churns them out. He puts out sometimes a couple a year, which is way more than pretty much anyone else, particularly working on his level. Look, every time I see Sir Ian McKellen on screen, I think to myself, is Sir Ian McKellen actually the best actor ever? Or at least the best actor that I've ever had exposure to, because he is always incredible. And once again, he's incredible in this. And I don't know how old he is, but I think he might be 90. And he's just been caning it for decades. So this one is about a young woman who is hired, played by Michaela Cole, who is hired by a couple of adult children of a famous painter to infiltrate his household and his working life to sneak upstairs and finish some unfinished paintings of his so that they will get to inherit them. And that's not spoiling anything, because that's set up in the first few minutes of the film. And it then becomes a bit of a two-hander as Michaela Cole enters the house in London and the world of this very famous painter who's very old, played by this very famous actor, Sir Ian McKellen, who's also very old.
0: Should we take a listen?
5: Please.
0: Okay, here it is. This is The Christophers in Australian cinemas now.
6: You said this was a restoration job. It's a forgery job.
7: We know why you hate him.
8: Think of this as a way to get revenge.
9: This isn't about the unfinished Christophers, is it? These don't even speak of them.
7: Everybody knows what one original Julian Sklar from that period is worth.
9: Allied, you are to speak of them once when you tell me they are no more. Bring me the evidence. It's not that I don't trust you, Laurie. It's just that I don't trust you.
0: Oh, so the Christophers are a series of paintings.
5: The Christophers are a series of paintings, yes. So at some point in this guy's past, probably about two or three decades ago, because he is, I assume he's meant to be Sir Ian's age, and I just looked it up. So Sir Ian is 87. So I assume this character is meant to be in his late 80s as well. Sometime a few decades ago, he had one of the great loves of his life, a guy named Christopher, and he painted a series of portraits of Christopher. And I guess the idea is that the relationship ended before he finished the portraits, and so the portraits are up in his attic unfinished. But they've been long rumoured about in the art world.

0: isn't it?
1: It's a great setup. Yeah.
0: And what it opens up for us is a film that's funny and moving and is also a bit of a thriller.
1: Hmm.
0: Because we don't know sort of which way the things are going to go. We don't know how much... we don't know much about the Michaela Cole character and how much she's willing to do. She doesn't have a very particularly strong, good opinion of these two people who are hiring her, but she needs the money. And, of course, the big will they or won't they is, you know, will she actually sort of grow to like this guy and not do what they want her to do, or is he not a particularly nice guy? Everyone's shadowy, and, you know, throughout the entire film you learn more about all of the people and your sympathies slide and slither. It's really great fun.
1: Now, that is a premise for a great film. I do love that storyline. But for me, Sir Ian McKellen is actually the best actor I think I've ever seen. And it wasn't that long ago, CJ, that you told us about a film. Is it called The Critic? Was it called The Critic that you reviewed here on Evenings?
0: The Critic, that's right. So that was a few years ago.
1: Yeah, so you told us about that, and I watched that film because of your review, and I absolutely loved it because of Sir Ian McKellen. It was his acting. It's his ability to transport you into his world, and the complexity of the psychology of his characters is what I fell in love with.
0: That's so right. And I'm so glad you say that because that movie was terrific. That was a few years ago. And like that movie, in this one, he does exactly what you're saying. Every role he plays, besides hearing the words and seeing him do it, you are aware that there is a lifetime within the character. Somehow he inhabits the character so that it feels like they have lived a life. So in this, he's playing a famous painter. You are convinced you are looking at someone who is a painter, who has those skills, who's been painting for decades. In the same way that watching The Critic, you are convinced that he was that man, this theatre critic in the 30s with all his sort of prissy, gnarly sentiments about his craft. He's the real deal. He lives it and he brings the interior life, and it's just astonishing. So any of his films you go to for him, you get rewarded because he is enough. And then if the story's great and if the other actors are great, that's all, and it's directed well, that's all great too, but he is always enough.
1: Yeah, he is enough. You would have seen him play Richard III.
0: Oh, yeah. Well, not only did I see the movie version, I saw him do it on stage in England.
1: Oh, no
0: I saw
1: way.
0: Him do his famed production of Richard III on stage in England in the early 1990s.
1: Wow.
0: And that was an incredible privilege. Yes. He was marvellous. Probably the best stage performance I've ever seen.
1: Yeah. you do sort of wonder when you see him in a film, could anybody have performed that main character like he did? Would anybody even come close?
0: Yeah. And the thing is, he only became sort of a huge movie star late in life. Not late in life, but in his late 40s, early 50s. He was, you know, he was a big theatre star in London and in England, but it was that production of Richard III that he did in the 90s, and then they made a film version out of that, and that's the thing that sort of brought him to the attention of the cinema-going world. So he really, it's all been in the last sort of, 30 years that he's become a movie star.
1: Yeah. Yeah.
0: And Gandalf, you know, made him the biggest movie star. And by that point, I think he was in his early 70s.
1: Yes. And he deserved all the fame and all the fortune that came with that Lord of the Rings and the Hobbit trilogies, because a whole body of work, I mean, he'd worked as a Shakespearean actor, presumably for nothing, you know, for very little money for so many years, and, you know, how deserving that he gets these accolades later in his life.
0: And he does what he wants. For example, I think it was after the first or maybe the second Lord of the Rings film. So he'd already been, you know, nominated for these Oscars for playing Gandalf and travelling the world promoting these films and probably getting paid enormous amounts of money, especially for the second and third one. And he went off and did a panto. He did a panto somewhere in regional England and, you know, dressed up in a woman's suit and played the Wicked Witch or something.
1: someone here on the text line saying, you

0: You might be interested to know that Ian McKellar played in the 2010 Sydney Festival version of Six Characters in Search of an Author, in which my son as a 10-year-old also performed on the first night when somebody forgot to tell my son where to go and he got into position within 2 minutes to spare. It was Sir Ian McKellen that absolutely ripped him to shreds. It was a very intense experience. He is a very intense man.
1: Wow. Well, I'm not surprised. There you go.
0: Yeah. Well, I guess you don't achieve brilliance for being sloppy and late to the theatre.
1: I've heard him in many interviews and he comes across as very, very amiable and charming and lovely, but obviously never met him.
0: Yeah, no. Now, the film that you want to compare and contrast the Christophers to is another Sir Ian McKellen film, Gods and Monsters.
1: Yeah, what I've noticed about Sir Ian is that because he came to the screen in the lead role of a film of Richard III, playing Richard III, once he did become a movie star in later life, he sort of got to be the lead in all of his films. He never had to go through that period of being supporting. And so a lot of films are built around him and he's got a lot to do in them. And one of them is Gods and Monsters from 1998. And it's an interesting film because like this one, like The Critic, like The Christophers, it is mainly a two-hander. In The Christophers, he's this painter and he's visited by Michaela Cole and they have a bit of a battle of wits. And in Gods and Monsters, he plays an actual movie director, James Whale. James Whale directed Frankenstein and Bride of Frankenstein and The Invisible Man back in the 1930s. Mm. And he was a gay man and an out gay man. And he had a huge movie career, but ultimately, like many movie careers, it sort of waned. And Gods and Monsters takes place when he is an older man, I guess in his late 60s, early 70s. And he strikes up a friendship with his new gardener, played by Brendan Fraser. And they get to know each other, but his gayness is a problem for this gardener who's quite conservative and his gardener has to get over it. And it's sort of a lovely movie about two men from very different generations, a man in his 20s and a man in his, I don't know, early 70s, getting to know each other and dealing with, in the context of the 1950s, dealing with one of them getting over his homophobia because he's smack bang in the middle of meeting someone who's gay.
0: Mm. Will we take a bit of a listen?
1: Sure.
2: Do you ever read dripping in this country? The fats from roast and such, kept congealed in a jar, and then used like butter on bread and toast.
3: Sounds like something you'd feed the dog.
2: Yes, it is. Only the poorest families ever ate it. We used to keep ours in a large blue crockery jar.
3: Your family ate, dripping?
2: No, of course not. No, as I say, only the poorest families. God, it's ironic.
3: What is?
2: I've spent much of my life outrunning the past. And now it floods all over me. There's something about the openness of your face that makes me want to tell the truth. Yes, our family ate dripping.
0: Mm-hmm. Sir Ian McKellen in Gods and Monsters.
1: I could just listen to
0: Brendan
1: his...
0: Fraser. Mm.
1: I could just listen to his voice all night. He's just got the best voice.
0: He does.
1: And he's got the best face.
0: Yeah. And look, thank you very much to our texter for that insight into him. I would expect that he is an exacting man. When it comes to his craft, that he would be very particular, quite demanding and exacting.
1: Yes, I wouldn't be surprised, and a lot of actors are, especially when there's, you know, like him, movies and theatrical productions are poured onto their shoulders and they're responsible for carrying it. And he's a trailblazer. He was absolutely the first big acting star to come out, and he came out in the late 60s, and he's been a trailblazer for gay rights since then, and I think he's probably had, you know, his fair share of battles because of that, because he was the first to do that. So I'm sure he's as you say, exacting and demanding. I would love to meet him, and I hope he continues to make these films.

0: like Gods and Monsters and The Critic and Richard III and the new one, The Christophers, where he gets to just speak and speak and speak and speak and speak and have these full, rich, big characters.
1: Well, if you do get to meet him, CJ, make sure you turn up on time and not late.
0: That's right. I don't want to be torn to shreds by Sir Ian McKellen.
1: Thank you, CJ.
0: Take care.
1: CJ Johnson, our resident movie reviewer. This is the Steve Miller Band. We'll find out what's coming up for you on Nightline.

0: 2 minutes away from the 10 o'clock news. That's it from me for another night. I'll be back same time tomorrow. If you're in Sydney and in Canberra, I'll be here from 6:30. And if you're in the regions, join me please at 7 o'clock for the quiz. Let's find out what's coming up with Nightlife and Phil Clark. A very warm good evening to you.
1: Hello, Renee. How are you?
0: I'm great.
1: We're going to talk to Nick Teller in our first hour again. We've spoken to him before. He's great. He's full of facts. And we're going to talk to him about health and wellness and exercise and all of those things. It's a field that is full of BS, as he would say. he'll use that word a lot.
0: That's a technical term.
1: It's a technical term, yes. He's the author of The Skeptic's Guide to Sports Science, and his new one, of course, is out as well. So it's called The Health and Wellness Lie. So ask him about anything from tape to pickle juice to gels to acupuncture to chiropractic to homeopaths. He's got some pretty robust opinions on all these things. So that's in our first hour. Love you to be part of that. What else? News breakdown led by Josh Butler tonight from The Guardian. Sarah Webb's going to talk to us about rockets crashing into the moon. I know. And Rod Imey is going to take us on Monday night travel to Fiji, of all places. So lots of people have been there. So's Rod. He's been there a lot. So we'll talk about that. And American Insight with Bill Wyman a bit later on. Lots on.
0: Good on you. Thank you, Phil. It's always fun for us. Hours of power with Nightlife. I'll catch you tomorrow. It's 10 o'clock. It's news time. Have a good one.
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3: ABC News with Melanie Scott. Ukrainian officials say four people have been killed and 21 injured in a Russian aerial strike on Dnipro in eastern Ukraine. The head of the local military administration says the strike destroyed a business premise. Ukraine's Air Force says it shot down 82 of 108 Russian drones launched in an overnight attack. Forecasters are warning heat is likely to build again from the start of next week in countries such as France and Germany that bore the brunt of the heat wave that's hit much of Europe in the past few days. Larry Buttrose reports.

reality, if you go to see a chiropractor for a bit of lower back pain, the vast majority of lower back pain, and talking from experience as somebody who suffered with a lot of back pain in my time, it tends to spontaneously resolve by itself if you give it a bit of rest. And so it's very easy to go and see a chiropractor, and they might, you know, manipulate your spine or your lower back, and your back pain gets better.

0: Hello, this is ABC News with David Rowlands. Andy Burnham, the man who's likely to become the UK's next Prime Minister next month, has outlined his vision for the country for the first time since Sir Keir Starmer announced his resignation. Among some of his stated aims, the former Mayor of Greater Manchester promised to create a new Prime Minister's office in the north of England. Mr. Burnham also pledged to take power from the centre and put it in the hands of people and places that he says could use it the best.
1: We will bring about the biggest rebalancing of power our country has seen. It is time for Whitehall to accept that growth cannot be ordered from the top down. Instead, it can only be nurtured from the bottom up.
0: An international expert says a long-term relief operation will be needed in Venezuela following the massive twin earthquakes that struck last week. Nearly 1,500 people are confirmed dead, with tens of thousands still missing, buried under piles of rubble. Santiago Luengo, who's head of operations at the International Federation of Red Cross and Red Crescent Societies, is in Caracas and says, as well as rescue work, it'll be a major operation to help Venezuela recover from the disaster.
2: We think that there is not going to be an easy operation in terms of it's going to be a long-term, taking consideration all the damage. Right now, we have a lot of field hospitals. There's a infrastructure in the hospital that has been impacted and damaged. So that's also something that we will need to take in consideration in the recovery phase.
0: The US says a high-level meeting on Iran will be held in Qatar in the coming day, with the Trump administration's top envoys attending, while technical talks would also continue on the sidelines. President Donald Trump says that Iran

Yes, well, it's a very significant weekend coming up for the United States of America, as when July the 4th comes around, the USA will hit 250 years since the signing of the Declaration of Independence. The Declaration, of course, is that key moment in US history, obviously foundational to the nation, but also something that's meant to

0: It's the algorithms that really are designed to suck you in and to make you doom scroll.
1: Experts say implementing preventative measures for degenerative brain disease, CTE, is important at all levels of Australian rules football. Four Corners has found that 33 players, including 19 professional and semi-professional players, have been diagnosed with CTE, which is caused by repeated hits to the head. Swinburne University of Technology adjunct professor Alan Pearce says limiting exposure is crucial to ensuring players are healthy.
2: The number of concussions doesn't necessarily predict whether a player will get CTE or the severity of it, but rather the exposure risk. So when we're talking about a CTE prevention protocol that a number of us have co-authored, we're talking about reducing exposure for junior players, introducing contact training limits.
1: The AFL says player health and safety is its top priority. 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
7: Good morning. 6 minutes past two, 6 minutes past midnight in Western Australia, and it's 24 minutes to two in South Australia and in the Northern Territory. What did we read before there was young adult literature? Or has it always been around, but it wasn't given a title? Books like The Outsiders, which came out probably in the mid to late 60s, was aimed at teenagers and teenage stories. So were there books that were aimed perhaps at teenagers, or did we just read adult literature when we were younger? So we're going to talk about that, when it was we started to see the labelling of young adult literature and people wrote specifically for that. Or what did you read when you were in your mid to late teens, or early teens for that matter? I think I read Jaws when I was in my early teens, lots of Stephen King books, Hunter S. Thompson books, which was a little bit strange, but they were available and I read them. So what were the books that you read? It may have been, as I've got via text, we read Mad Magazine, which so many people did, and Peanuts and Dr. Seuss. Don't know about Dr. Seuss when you're a teenager. Maybe, because they were still entertaining. Peanuts were great to read. Well, I don't, you did read them. There wasn't a heck of a lot of reading, but they were sort of pitched to everybody from children to adults. So we'll investigate that a little bit more with Sarah Mayer Cox a little bit later on. So keep it in mind, because we'll ask you what you were reading when you were a young teenager and into your early teenage years, and what was significant. It might have been Biggles that you read, like Phil did. So that coming up shortly, we will play, which we'll do right now, of which there are back to five questions. Last Thursday was a little bit difficult, really, wasn't it? It was a bit difficult. They were a little bit hard. There were six questions. I think we didn't get anybody winning. I think that we only got through three questions. So today, back to the way it should be. There's a song that gives you, wasn't it? It was a bit difficult. They were a little bit hard. There were six questions. I think we didn't get anybody winning. I think that we only got through three questions. So today, back to the way it should be. There's a song that gives you a clue as to what the theme is. It's either in the song or in the person that is performing this particular tune. There are back to five questions. If you want to join it, 1-300-800-222. It's very achievable, I promise you. So if you want to come along and play, well, I can't really promise, can I? I feel relatively confident that it's achievable. 1-300-800-222. Text us on.

0437 774 774. Come and play, answer any one of the five questions. If you want to have a little go at the theme, you text it through on 0437 774 774. Hit the phone, come and play, listen to this song, tell me the name of the person performing the song. There is a clue hidden in there somewhere. All you got to do is find it.

0: in the laundry with Chook.
1: Oh, God, and I've seen this too.
0: Yep.
1: It's some time in the memory bank, mate. I cannot remember. And I, like a lot of people, I'll kick myself when I hear the answer, but let's pass it on to the next one.
0: Nicely done, Gordon, because many of us know the names of those girls, women, in the bridal party, but we're looking for this one. So which member of Tanya's bridal party does Muriel catch in a compromising position in the laundry with Chook? What a good name.

Mark Owen and Walking in Memphis. If you want to join us as we take a look at Elizabeth and John MacArthur on the program this morning, 1300 800 222, the significant role that they played in Australian history, as we take a look at them in profile, give us a call, because shortly we'll be having a chat with Professor Alan Atkinson, who's the author of a book called Elizabeth and John, The MacArthurs of Elizabeth Farm. If you want to be part of that conversation, then I suggest you give us a ring right now.

0: Good morning, Tony Matthews with ABC News. Police are appealing for public help to find the person responsible for writing scores of threatening letters to a wide range of high-profile people, including federal and state politicians, community leaders and religious organisations. Murray Olds has more.
1: Australian Federal Police and their New South Wales counterparts are conducting a joint investigation to find the author of more than 100 threatening letters sent between 2015 and this year. The letters have been seized and have undergone forensic examination, and police have released images showing examples of some of the distinctive handwriting featured in the correspondence. Investigators say the printed writing includes particular shapes of some capital letters, and the author refers to themselves as Scorpio or Bullet. The author's focused on national affairs and matters of significant community interest, and police believe the writer is a Caucasian aged in their 60s.
0: Jewish Labor MP and former Attorney General Mark Dreyfus says he believes the Royal Commission on Anti-Semitism has already succeeded in shining a light on the extent of anti-Jewish hate. The inquiry is holding its third block of hearings with a focus on the spread of hate speech

0: online and in traditional media sources. Mr. Dreyfus has detailed his experience of being vilified and anti-Semitic vandalism at his electorate office and is calling for tougher penalties to curb hate speech. While the commission isn't due to deliver its final report until December, he says it's already delivered results.
1: To the extent that the Royal Commission has already, in the form of receiving around 20,000 written submissions, that it's held public hearings, which it's conducted in an empathetic and open way, that's already, to my mind, some measure of success.
0: Aftershocks have hit Venezuela while rescue teams continued their fourth day of efforts to find tens of thousands of people who are believed to be missing. A 21-year-old man has become the latest person to be pulled alive from rubble, where he was trapped for more than 100 hours. Authorities say more than 1,700 people are known to have died. This woman says her sister is trapped under rubble and that she was told she may still be alive.
2: Difficult, but looking forward. We must have faith. Without eating, without sleeping, we are here until we find what we're looking for. I'm here. They said there were signs of life, and I ran up here. I have faith. Until I see the body, I have faith.
0: The state government has announced more than $6.5 million in funding for local councils to establish marked parking bays for e-bikes to try to deal with them cluttering the paths of pedestrians. Councils and other public authorities can apply for grants of up to $200,000 each. New rules will also be rolled out over the coming months, giving councils the power to decide where e-bikes can operate in their area. Councils will also get new powers to issue operators with infringements for poorly parked devices. Transport for New South Wales will also be able to revoke an e-bike operator's approval and impose fines if they don't comply with a removal order. A telecommunications expert says while he welcomes a move to standardise mobile coverage maps, they should be informed by real data, not predictive models. From today, Telstra, Optus and TPG have to clearly label coverage maps to show which areas have good, moderate, basic or no coverage, according to baselines set by the Australian Communications and Media Authority. RMIT Associate Professor Mark Gregory says the changes would be more accurate if they were informed by the on-the-ground testing, which factors in obstructions across the landscape, such as buildings.
3: We don't have the information that we would need to ensure that we have realistic coverage maps. So they are predictive, and therefore they're going to still have problems.
0: And in sport, Brazil has come from behind to beat Japan 2-1 in their FIFA Men's World Cup round of 32 match in Houston. Looking at the weather, widespread showers across the inland plains, southern and central western slopes and adjacent ranges. Isolated showers elsewhere, possible thunderstorms in the west and about the far southern slopes and alpine ranges. Sydney's weather, patchy morning fog in the west with the high chance of showers, more likely in the evening, a top of 20 degrees on the coast and 21 in the west. ABC News.

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3: Well, good morning to you. 25 minutes to 6. Great to have your company today right across Newcastle and the Hunter. Some sort of bittersweet news out of the overnights camp. Trevor Chappell, after 26 years of presenting overnights, has announced just half an hour ago that he is hanging up the microphone. He is retiring. Good on him. 26 years doing overnights with a brief stint there on ABC Melbourne afternoons. Trevor, congratulations to you. What an incredible effort and what a wonderful time we've all had hanging out with Trevor on the radio in the early hours of the morning. Trevor is exactly as he is behind the microphone in person. I've had the great pleasure and privilege of working with Trevor. Only a little bit. I used to be a casual producer around ABC Melbourne. Trevor does broadcast out of Melbourne. And so there have been stints where I've got to produce both Trevor Chappell and Michael Pavlich probably 10, 11 years ago now.

0: before I became a full-time presenter at the ABC. And always had so much fun working on those programs, so much awe that I was in working with those broadcasters. Trevor Chappell is just as natural as they come when it comes to his ability to just talk about any subject, have a chin wag with anyone. Obviously, I've popped in on Trevor Chappell's program from time to time to talk news and events and whatever else. And always such a great fun time being on Trevor's program. So really sad to hear that he's not going to be on the radio airwaves after the end of next month. But as with so many people, including Paul Turton, announcing their retirement, you can only be happy for them when they've come to that point where they've dedicated so much of their life to broadcasting with the ABC. And you go, you know what? You've earned it. Go well. So, still got a month left. The outside broadcast idea is amazing. So on the 28th of July, I believe is the date, they're going to do a night at the museum. It's so cool. So they're going to be broadcasting from Melbourne Museum. You should stay tuned to the Evernights program to find out how you can go. If you want to go, there are actually apparently going to be some travel voucher giveaways to get you to Melbourne. I want to go. I don't know if I would be allowed to. I probably wouldn't be allowed to because I have to do this show. But I actually honestly would love to go to be there for the night at the museum and then the final program for Trevor on the 30th of July. See, we've got one whole month left of Trevor Chappell on the radio, although he did sort of allude to the idea that maybe he'll pop up here and there over a little while to come. But certainly as the designated overnights presenter for four nights of your week, then Trevor Chappell is going to be hanging up the microphone. But just wanted to say my piece about working with Trevor and the absolute pleasure that I've had producing his program, being on his program, just getting to be a listener, just like you. So at the very least, I think I might be setting my alarm at 2 a.m. on the 28th of July. I might get up just a little bit earlier so that I could hear the entire program, A Night at the Museum. That's very cool. Right. Newcastle on the Hunter. Good morning to you. I should let you know early on, there's been a crash of a truck at Freeman's Waterhole, M1 Pacific Motorway off-ramp to Palmer's Road, Cessnock Road. So it's the southbound off-ramp, I suppose. It is impacting traffic. It happened 3 hours ago, but it's still impacting. So, truck crash, Freeman's Waterhole, M1 Pacific Motorway, off-ramp at Palmer's Road, Cessnock Road. Please be mindful if you are needing to get off at that off-ramp, whether you can go to another one or just be mindful. It doesn't say that it's blocked. It doesn't say that they've closed the off-ramp. So, I imagine you can still get through. You're just going to have to slow down a whole lot more than you usually do coming off a freeway or a motorway. 12:33, ABC Newcastle. What else is happening? It's a bit cold, a bit chilly, very dewy. It's going to be very dry, though, in the grand scheme of things over the next few days. If you live in a coastal community, if you are anywhere near the coastline, you are not seeing rain till I think it'll be Thursday. So today, pretty much the majority of the Hunter, no rain, maybe a few mil up the valley. Wednesday, similar deal, slightly different shape of things, but pretty much the same deal. Still no rain. Thursday, everyone gets something. Most of the Lower Hunter Valley and the coastline, 1 to 5 mil, and then it might kind of gradually increase the further you get up to Scone, and Scone might even see 10 or 15 mil. Tamworth, it seems, is the sort of draw a circle around Tamworth. That's where the biggest rain is going to be within cooee of us on Thursday. That's Thursday. And then Friday just dries right up. There is no rain for anyone on Friday, and Saturday the same. So the bottom line is for most people in the Hunter, particularly Newcastle, Lake Mac, Port Stephens, there is just no rain for you any day except for Thursday. And even then, it's limited. That's how it's looking. Temperature-wise, well, let's have a look. It's partly cloudy across the region today. Patchy morning fog, high chance of showers about the Upper Hunter, medium chance elsewhere, light winds. Daytime temperatures between 16 and 20. I can tell you some of those top temperatures. Let's have a look. It's pretty much 19, 21, 20, 21 degrees for everywhere. Nelson Bay, Newcastle, Roman Terrace all hitting 21. Cessnock, 19. Yeah, it's all doesn't make that much of a difference to you, does it? Whether it's 19, 20 or 21 degrees. Anything you want to report? 0487 99 1233. Post Ian Stamp. Good morning, all. Hello from God's country. Merry war, currently 10 degrees and fog patches. Have a great day. Day from Vasey, 9 degrees, 98% humidity in Vasey, where a thick curtain of fog has been drawn across the clear, cloudless, star-filled sky, with the full moon now a faint shimmer in the foggy mist. Well, thank you, Dave. What happened there? Let's just see if I can work. Here we go.
1: Yes, it's two.

Oh, excuse me. Oh, my. What's happening? One in 1,000, maybe one in like 10,000 button presses on this panel. It just doesn't work for some reason. And I never know whether it's human error or technological error. And obviously, I blame the technology every time. But it's not the first press. It's met with surprise, because of course, paneling a radio show, as I have to do every morning, there's a lot of expectation that things will just work to hopefully provide a smooth sound on the radio. It's the second press that comes with the most trepidation, because once it hasn't worked the first time, you go, well, I've got to try it again, but I feel like it's not going to work. And then it worked. It was fine. But that's, you can sense the hesitation where I'm like, well, if it's not going to work, we're going to be in a whole lot of strife. It does suggest it was probably human error. Okay. What's this song? What's that song? I played 2 seconds of it. I will play that exact same 2 seconds over and over again for you until you can figure it out. But here we go. It's a bit different this morning because I always choose a song that is based on something that happened on this day at some point in history. Now, this is a bit different because the little factoid actually has nothing to do with the artist. Technically does have something to do with the song, or at least the subject of the song. So, on this day in 2006, US President George W. Bush and Japanese Prime Minister Junichiro Koizumi visited this place. And this place is the name of this song. I thought this could be a bit of fun, a little bit different for you this morning, you know. Usually we're like, oh, this is the day that this person was found with an overdose in their hotel room, you know, 63 years ago. Sometimes. I only usually do it when they survive. there's a lot of on this day. If you look up music history and on this day, it's a lot of that. This is the day that this person overdosed while on tour, which is not great, obviously. We'd prefer that didn't happen. 1-300-33-12-33. Need the name of the song, name of the artist. It is on this day that US President George W. Bush and Japanese Prime Minister Junichiro Koizumi visited this place, being the name of this song. And I also need the name of the artist. Do you have it for me? If you do, give me a call. 1-300-33-12-33. I think this is going to be fine, right? You've got it. 1-300-33-12-33. A very famous place, musically speaking, I should say. It's a very famous place, musically speaking. But the artist that I'm looking for, of course, is not from this musical place. No, no. What is it, though? Yeah, that's enough to go on with. 12:33, ABC Newcastle. Good morning. Paul Collard with you. Marvin Gaye, Sexual Healing. Got a call if you know the answer, by the way. 1-300-33-12-33.

0: Sexual Healing, Marvin Gaye, 1233 ABC Newcastle. Paul Cullen with you this morning. Great to be keeping you company. 11 minutes to 6. How cold is it this morning? We are seeing Newcastle Nobbies is pretty warm, 14 degrees, of course. 6.6 at Cessnock right now. Currumbong 7.5, 11.9 at Singleton. 10.6 at Singleton, 11.9 at Williamtown at the moment. Letting you know, of course, that there is a crash of a truck at Freeman's Waterhole, M1 Pacific Motorway, off-ramp to Palmer's Road, Cessnock. Southbound traffic is affected on the off-ramp. Please be mindful of that. Let's see if we can get an answer to our 2 Second Tuesday next.
1: Some chase the story.
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0: Something a little bit different for our 2 Second Tuesday this morning. Usually we do a fun factoid of something that happened on this day for the musician or the song involved. In this case, I'm telling you, the US president and Japanese prime minister at the time visited this place. Do you know it? I need the name of the song, name of the artist. Up for grabs this week, I haven't even mentioned today. Organic Gardener magazine plus a Humpty Dumpty plushie. Of the place called Variety. Dermot's in East Maitland. Hello, Dermot.
9: G'day, Paul.
0: How's East Maitland this morning?
9: Very dark.
0: Yeah.
9: But possibly because I'm still in bed.
0: Yeah, okay. That, and the curtains are drawn and you've got, you've got sleepers on, you've got the eye mask, you've got, is that right?
9: Exactly.
0: You're in a sensory deprivation box as we speak. The only sensory experience right now is being on the radio with me. Can you help me out with this song?
9: If I've got it right, is it Graceland by Paul Simon?
10: I'm going to Graceland, to Memphis, Tennessee. I'm going to Graceland.
0: How'd you figure it out, Dermot?
9: It was actually the first CD that I ever bought.
0: Did you? There you go. Do you remember that experience? Where were you? What

0: apartheid in South Africa and Paul Simon going over there and recording sections of the album in South Africa.
1: A lot of the songs off that album were recorded with South African musicians.
0: Yeah.
1: And it's sort of tied in with the whole apartheid issue and stuff.
0: Yeah. Incredible album, incredible song. And I don't know if George W. Bush would be a fan. Maybe he listens to this when he paints now. Do you know he's a painter now?
1: I knew he was a painter, but I didn't realise the thing about the connection to the song.
0: Yeah. Well, I don't know.
1: Old place.
0: There you go. Well, we figured it out. So we got there, Dermot. Thank you.
1: Cheers, mate.
0: Dermot and East Maitland, just to be clear, it was on this day that US President George W. Bush and Japanese Prime Minister Junichiro Koizumi, so 20 years ago, they just happened to visit Graceland in Memphis, the former home of Elvis, of course. I just use that as a jumping off point to say, oh, there's a song about Graceland by Paul Simon. I'll choose that as the song today, just to really round the circle there. As it makes sense. Paul Culler with you, 12:33, ABC Newcastle. Dermot and East Maitland going to the running for the big prize at the end of the week, which this week is the Organic Gardener magazine, plus a Humpty Dumpty plushie. Dave Anderson's your Lord of the Tides. Hello, Dave. Dave.
2: Oh, g'day there, Paul.
0: Hello.
2: Clear sky we've had for quite a while.
0: Yeah.
2: Oh, here we go again. That's you again.
0: Oh,
2: Paul again.
0: Am I repeating on you?
2: It's a clear sky we've had. Yes, you are.
0: Dave, I reckon there's a delay, so just go for it.
2: Okay. It's the clearest sky we've had for a while. Just a thin band of cloud out on the horizon. We've got 14 degrees this morning, wind chill of 11, so the wind's very light coming in from the north at the moment, only a couple of knots in it. Looks like it's going to go around to the northeast. Wave size, well, that swell has dropped off from yesterday. It's around about 2 foot, maybe 3 foot on the sets. And we've got the low tide coming up at 8:35 this morning. That's the high tide, coming up at 8:35 this morning. And there'll be some okay waves on that tide. And by the time the tide goes low in the afternoon, the banks are very shallow from the beach is sanded up. We'll see some backwash again. Water temperature, we got 17.8 yesterday, so it's starting to drop down a little bit. Plenty of ships at anchor off port at the moment. A lot of great little people up early exercising. But yes, it's a nice morning for a bit of a run or a jog. But if you're coming up for a surf, well, it's the same old. We're surfing at in at the Carey Hole, Newcastle Beach, South Bar or Pogonoski's this morning. So tractors down here grooming the beach. And just nice. Looks like we're going to have a nice sunny morning coming up.
0: Too easy. Thanks much, Dave. Dave Anderson with your surf report. We're going to have some Kate Zabrano next.
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5: 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He was always destined to do big things, you know. He just had it.
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0: Tash Hetzbrano, recently inducted into the Aurea Hall of Fame. 12:33 ABC Newcastle, coming up to your 6 o'clock news. You've got to find out just what is in the legislation the federal government is introducing to try and curb gambling advertising. That's in early AM. You'll find out more about that. On the idea of what to call Southern Lake Mac, I was musing yesterday. Could we call it the Southern Tip, or is that an oxymoron? Dermot says, what about Beyond the Channel for all the bits past Swansea? Do you reckon that scans? Beyond the Channel. Depends what way you're looking. That's the problem with this conundrum.
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2: News. Good morning, I'm Emma Tonkin. State and federal police are hunting the author of more than 100 threatening letters sent over a decade to prominent Australians and religious organisations. Murray Olds reports.
3: Police believe the author of the letters sent between 2015 and this year is someone aged in their 60s. The correspondence has been sent to state and federal politicians, religious organisations and community leaders and deal with matters of significant national and community interest. The letters have been written by hand and feature distinctive capital letters. Newspaper clippings and images of prominent people have also been included. The writer refers to themselves as Scorpio or Bullet. Police say the tone of the writing is offensive and threatening. They say they're closing in on a suspect but are appealing for public help to catch the author.
2: Independent MP Kate Chaney says the federal government's legislation to restrict gambling advertising won't protect children from harm. Labor set to introduce its long-awaited laws that include a limit to the number of gambling ads per hour and the banning of online ads for under-18s. It comes 3 years after a parliamentary inquiry recommended a complete ban on gambling advertising. Ms. Chaney says the government's response doesn't go far enough.
4: Really, unless this is a step towards a full phase out of gambling ads, it's just going to move the money around and it's not going to do what the government says it will do, which is protect kids from gambling ads. There's still going to be plenty of gambling ads in family viewing time.
2: A University of Newcastle academic says research shows 70% of teenagers are still accessing online platforms despite Australia's social media ban. Yesterday, the federal government announced it will double penalties for platforms which aren't complying with the ban in a move to strengthen the eSafety Commissioner's powers. Newcastle University sociologist Associate Professor Dr. Julia Coffey says companies need to be held to account for teenagers still using their platform despite

0: the nationwide ban?
1: We anticipated that people would need to use VPNs, but in many cases they didn't even really need to because they could just still access their accounts or get around the age assurance technology quite easily through, you know, using fake moustaches.
0: The federal government's announced tougher rules to crack down on a growing trade in off-the-shelf NDIS providers. Pre-registered shell companies are on sale on social media as a way to avoid the full registration and audit process that will soon be mandatory. NDIS Minister Jenny McAllister says the changes will provide tighter scrutiny.
2: The minute a person with a business knows that a sale is likely to take place, they're required to notify the Commission. And then if there are material changes to the operations of that company will be required to undergo a new audit.
0: Witnesses are being urged to come forward following allegations of historic child sexual abuse at a Newcastle-based remand centre. The Warramai shelter was operational from the 1960s to 2000, with more than 350 children a year passing through during its peak. Sydney-based law firm Slater and Gordon say the allegations relate to a First Nations man who was allegedly assaulted by two officers at Warramai shelter in 1983. Practice leader Emily Clark says this isn't the first claim made against the institution.
3: We're asking for anyone who was employed or detained there during the early 1980s to come forward and give us some evidence. We are aware of other allegations against Warramai Shelter. Our claim in particular relates to a period in 1983.
0: Newcastle Council says introducing permanent fencing across the city's 152 sporting fields won't stop vandals from breaking in. Calls have been growing for Council to introduce permanent fencing or bollards at local football clubs amid an increase in vandals damaging fields in cars and motorbikes. In a statement, Council says whether it be blocks or bollards, vandals can almost always access parkland when they want. It says fencing off grounds would contradict its commitment to providing accessible sporting facilities for the community. And Matildas captain Sam Kerr signed for US National Women's Soccer League club Gotham FC following her exit from Chelsea. Gotham FC is based in New Jersey and New York and was formerly known as Sky Blue FC. Partly cloudy today, patchy morning fog, a high chance of showers about the Upper Hunter, a medium chance elsewhere, light winds becoming northerly, Newcastle heading for tops of 21, 20 degrees in Maitland and Scone, 19 in Singleton. ABC News.
4: Good morning and welcome to AM. I'm Barbara Miller coming to you from Gadigal Land in Sydney. The search for survivors of Venezuela's devastating back-to-back earthquakes is growing increasingly desperate. And rescue workers and residents have been shaken by another major aftershock. America's editor John Lyons is following developments from Washington.
5: Good morning, Barbara. Yes, the US Geological Survey has reported that a 4.6 magnitude aftershock has occurred on the north of the country, off the coast from Caracas. They say that that is the eighth significant aftershock since the two twin earthquakes 5 or 6 days ago. So it just shows you the continued instability, the physical instability there. And there are now, according to the United Nations, more than 2,000 rescue workers from 27 different countries have been deployed to Venezuela. And of course, the authorities there say that they believe that the death toll will certainly rise as there are thousands of people believed to still be buried beneath the rubble.
4: And of course, those desperate searches still going on in case there are survivors. But John, we're also getting a picture now, aren't we, of the overall extent of the damage caused by these twin quakes?
5: Yes, the United Nations Development Programme is now estimating that the earthquakes have caused direct physical damage of about $6.7 billion. That's equivalent to about 6% of Venezuela's gross domestic product. So I think that indicates just how big is the physical damage, especially when you consider that they point out that that amount, that estimate does not account or take into account damage to infrastructure, disruption of economic activity, or long-term reconstruction costs. So this is going to be a long-term economic and reconstruction problem and challenge for

0: Venezuela.
1: John Lyons in Washington. Labour's long-awaited legislation on gambling advertising will be introduced into Parliament this week. The proposed changes are watered down from the recommendations made by a parliamentary inquiry that called for a complete ban. The legislation would include a limit on the number of gambling ads per hour and a ban on online ads for under-18s. But anti-gambling advocates have slammed the proposal, saying they will fail to protect children and the most vulnerable. Here's political reporter Pablo Viñales.
2: Australia's social media ban for children under 16 was a world first. But on the issue of gambling reform to protect children from harm, the federal government's accused of falling short. Anti-gambling advocate Reverend Tim Costello says it's a sad irony.
3: It's ironical to me that the nation that led the world, and I'm proud of us doing this, on social media, banning it for under 16s, is literally trailing the world with gambling ads. Some 600,000 12 to 17-year-old Australians, all underage, gambled last year. That's more gambling on sport than playing soccer and basketball combined.
2: It's been 3 years since a committee report led by the late Labor MP Peter Murphy called for a complete phased-in ban of gambling advertising. Last month, Labor unveiled draft laws, but it's done little to appease critics on the crossbench. Independent MP Kate Chaney.
4: Really, unless this is a step towards a full phase out of gambling ads, it's just going to move the money around and it's not going to do what the government says it will do, which is protect kids from gambling ads. There's still going to be plenty of gambling ads in family viewing time.
2: The government's proposal would allow gambling ads to be broadcast on television during halftime and weather delay breaks in the middle of sporting games after 8:30 p.m. Between 6 a.m. and 8:30 p.m. there would be a maximum of 3 ads per hour per channel. It would also ban online ads for users under the age of 18. Kate Chaney says that doesn't go nearly far enough.
4: Imagine if we'd stopped at 3 ads per hour for cigarettes. It's still a lot of time to be exposed. And after 8:30, there are unlimited ads. Well, I don't know any kid who goes to bed at 8:30, unfortunately. So I think there's a lot to be improved on.
2: The gambling lobby has previously described the changes as draconian. Yesterday, Communications Minister Annika Wells confirmed legislation will be introduced this week and flagged minor changes.
5: In social policy, the pen is never down, but this is a big and meaningful reform package. I want to see it legislated as quickly as we can. The differences between the exposure draft and the legislation will be evident, but they're minor. There's nothing that is particularly substantive that will alter people's views of the legislation, given that these are very deeply entrenched views from all sides.
2: Professor Samantha Thomas is a researcher and advocate on gambling reform at Deakin University and says a full ban is the only way to protect the most vulnerable.
6: What we will see with this legislation is that after 8:30 p.m. at night, when hundreds of thousands of children are still watching sport or watching television, they will be smashed with gambling ads. That's just not good enough. And it doesn't fulfil what the government has promised, which is to start to protect children.
2: Labor will need support of either the Greens or the Coalition in the Senate. It appears unlikely the minor party will support the bill, while the opposition has left the door open, saying the changes are a move in the right direction.
1: Pablo Viñales there. The government's rental affordability scheme wraps up this week, and that means some people on low income who've been receiving discounted rent will be forced into a competitive private market. While more affordable homes are being built under the Housing Australia Future Fund, advocates say it won't be enough to meet demand. Catherine Gregory reports.
7: 80-year-old Victor Anderson has stage 4 bowel cancer, and now he's also worried about how he'll afford a 41% rental increase as of this week.
8: Well, I don't know. I'm just hoping my daughter can help me. So it's awkward. What do we do? I really don't want to move at 80 years of age.
7: Up until today, the pensioner had been paying $336 a week for a one-bedroom home in Perth.
8: And then as of tomorrow, it will go up to $475.
7: His rent was subsidised under the National Affordability Rental Scheme, a federal government initiative which gave landlords financial incentives to provide rental discounts to people on low incomes. But the scheme, which is estimated to have assisted 36,000 renters, has been phased out over the last decade and officially ends today.
8: And the increase in the petrol has affected me. So everything, really, the rent, even the rent at $336 doesn't leave me a great deal. So it's very difficult.
0: There's no real dismount because they're coming off into the height of the most, you know, expensive rental market we've ever had, with the least amount of available stock.
7: Jackson Hills is the CEO of National Shelter, which advocates for housing accessibility and affordability. He says while some states and territories are plugging the gap to some extent, there's still many people who will fall through the cracks.
0: So in most cases, people are going to really fall on friends and family to support them because they won't be able to sustain new private rental rates where they want to live. And in worst cases yet, they might fall into homelessness, really reliant on the homelessness services and system that can help people in crisis.
7: But the scheme hasn't always worked effectively, according to public policy think tank, the Grattan Institute. In 2019, it called it poor value for money and often not helping those most in need. Jackson Hills says the government's learned lessons and now hopes it will create a scaled-up version that can complement its other housing affordability measures.
0: We know that the Housing Australia Future Fund's looking to deliver 55,000 properties, but we know the size of the problem is more like 650,000 households struggling with housing stress across the country.
7: Housing expert Emeritus Professor Hal Forson agrees that the Housing Australia Future Fund alone won't be enough to supply the huge demand for affordable rentals.
9: There's a whole series of buttons that I think need to be pushed here. And one button would be to recognise that the level of subsidy per unit that is allowed for under the Housing Australia Future Fund for affordable housing is too low.
7: A spokesperson for the Minister for Housing, Claire O'Neill, says in addition to the fund, the government has also strengthened renters' rights and increased Commonwealth rent assistance.
1: Catherine Gregory reporting. In finance, oil is higher. The global benchmark Brent crude is trading at $72.89 US a barrel, and the Australian dollar is lower. It's buying 68.8 US cents. That's early AM for today. It's 6:15.
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11: Traffic.
12: Good morning, Harry Lance from the Transport Management Centre. Looking good on the roads at the moment. Some fog out and about, so make sure to slow down. Take care if visibility is low. Fine to the mines on the New England Highway and Golden Highway. Clear also Putty Road, Mount Thorley and to Singleton and Denman Road heading towards Muswellbrook. Fine on the M1 towards the Central Coast. And also if you're jumping off the motorway at Cameron Park, all clear there. Clear and fine Hexham Bridge to the north and Pacific Highway heading south at Belmont and then down into the Central Coast there as well. Public transport running to time on the trains. Light rail looking good, as is the ferry. But of course, you can check the latest using a transport app or a transportnsw.info. And to keep an eye on the roads, you can visit livetraffic.com.
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14: Hey, good morning to you. 16 minutes past 6. Great to have your company right through till 9 o'clock today on Tuesday, the 30th of June. Oh, end of financial year. Happy EOFI to all those who celebrate. Max says, morning, Paul. Looks like a nice morning down here in Catho. 12 degrees, even a few stars out. 105 mil rain for the whole month of June. Have a great EOFI day today. Thank you, Mac. You too. 0487 99 1233. If you want to get in touch. It looks like about 30% cloud cover over the course of the day, maybe. So I think like yesterday, we actually got a fair bit of sunshine, certainly in Newcastle. So I think that's going to be the case for particularly the coastline and coastline adjacent communities, perhaps. No rain for the next few days. Thursday, will be when everyone gets at least a spot or a bit more. Partly clouded today, patchy morning fog, high chance of showers about the Upper Hunter, medium chance elsewhere. News breaking in just an hour and a half or so ago, Trevor Chappell, overnight's presenter, has announced he's retiring. You've got a month left with him. He's got a month left with you on the overnight's program, four nights a week. Absolutely fantastic plan. They're going to do it a night at the museum in Melbourne on the 28th of July, which I think is such a great idea. So if you want to be a part of it, you can keep listening to Overnights with Trevor to find out how you can get along. If you so wish, if you'd like to make the trek to Melbourne to be a part of it, I think it sounds pretty cool. So that's good. And then the final program on the 30th of July. So if you missed the announcement, I'll play some of Trevor talking about his reasoning and his decision a little bit later this morning. But incredible innings, 26 years on overnights. And as I mentioned earlier, someone who got to be a producer on that program briefly as a casual producer knocking around ABC Melbourne, working on all sorts of programs, including Overnights with Trevor and Michael Pavlich. It was a joy to work on that program and a joy to keep listening to the program and every so often popping up on it as well. Jennifer Ingle is here. Hello.
11: Paul Gulliver, good morning.
14: It's a changing of the guard. Rod Quinn, of course, exiting overnights as well. We're going to get some announcements, I think, in the next week or so. But our early morning listening is changing.
11: It's changing.
14: Yeah.
11: You sort of get used to the voices on the radio as you sort of wake up and as you walk into work and as while we're out there sort of, you know, paddling away, getting the show ready.
14: And it's sort of, it's this like beautiful background sound that we hear as we're preparing our program, we're having conversations, we're figuring out things and then we hear things. And then every so often we go, did he just, hang on a minute. And there's a moment of like, maybe it's a listener saying something a little bit crazy or just a really funny quip or whatever. And you're just like, and we all go, did they just, is that? What? And it's always like just a moment of delight.
11: And today it was like, what?
14: Yeah.
11: Did that just happen?
14: Did Trevor just, and we just fell silent.
11: Yeah.
14: I like caught, I was like, Trevor's saying something about, did he just use the big R word? So.
11: Yes, because we missed him when he went away, because he went away to another time slot for a little while, didn't he?
14: Yes,
11: and then came back. So, no, he's been a friend. Radio friend and companion to people for many, and he, the same characters, like that rang the show all the time, you know, and his correspondence and things like that. So, which is always fun when a program develops its own.
14: Yeah. So yeah, we've been told. I believe there'll be an announcement about his successor, maybe next week. I think is what we'll.
11: Yeah,
14: we'll
11: find out. So very planned. Like he's not catching anybody by surprise,
14: I don't know.
11: Except for us.
14: Well, the fact that he announced along with his retirement that they're going to do a night at the museum, obviously
11: it's
14: Melbourne
11: very
14: Museum's
11: organized.
14: In on that. So that's a very cool idea. All right, what else have we got? Mm-hmm.
11: Okay, well, what do you buy someone like Taylor Swift for a wedding gift?
14: I'd think that they don't need any gifts.
11: Nothing, apparently. They've stipulated that. The couple has said no gifts to the more than 1,000 guests who've been invited, apparently, to the nuptials, which there has been much speculation but not much confirmed. The 35-year-old pop star and the 36-year-old NFL player Travis Kelce are rumoured to be married on Friday the 3rd of July in New York City. Mm-hmm. Depending on who you read, the speculation is that the venue will be Madison Square Gardens. It's a very public space, like so you're not going to be keeping much. You can't cover Madison Square Gardens, can you, to keep it secret? But anyway, more than 1,000 people.
14: Once it's happening, everyone will know.
11: Everyone will know, that's
14: but
11: right.
14: But I guess you can
11: as people are gathering, it, you will,
14: that's until right. That point, I guess they're getting the permits in place. If it is actually happening, this is so weird.
11: Maybe it's a furphy and they're actually going to get married. They're eloping
14: maybe.
11: To Australia. 31st of July.
14: They're getting married
11: museum.
14: At the museum. I saw Anthony Albanese's wedding at the Lodge. And they were like, you know what, you're going to do that. Travis Kelce can wear an MJ Bale suit just like Albo.
11: Yeah.
14: And that's the plan.
11: Exactly.
14: Yeah.
11: It's going to just take us all by surprise. Guests apparently have been required to sign a non-disclosure agreement before they could receive their invitations.
14: Yeah, interesting. Yeah.
11: Electronically. So nothing's been sent out in the mail. And apparently every invitation is individually watermarked with the guest's first and last name repeatedly throughout the invite. So anybody who leaks it online, they're going to know.
14: And it's
11: which guest that is.
14: Do you think it's like just like in Get Smart in 99 seconds or 9 seconds, this will self-destruct?
11: Will self-destruct. Speculation is pretty rife about every aspect of the event, down to what designer is going to create the gown, of course. Mm. Will she have something borrowed and something blue? And will she, or will she be, will she be recycling her mum's wedding gown?
14: Oh, nice. Okay, very good. Madison Square Garden's capacity is roughly 20,000, give or take, depending on the event that's happening there. So, why would you have Madison Square Garden if the capacity is 20,000, but you're only inviting 1,000 people? Is it because you need dance floor space?
11: Well, there's 19,000 spaces for onlookers and people who just want to go in and hang out behind the
14: That's what I don't
11: the
14: get.
11: Fencing.
14: It's too, like,
11: or whatever.
14: Even if you're like, because you've got the floor space.
11: Maybe they just wanted a little bit of intimacy.
14: It's not intimate. I don't get it. I don't get why you would do it at MSG if you only have 1,000 people coming.
11: Which is maybe why it's the furphy.
14: Because
11: something else is going on. Disney on Ice is going to go there instead. They've been putting the permits on space. And
14: It's got to be chaos there because there's so many Swifties that are just going to descend on MSG.
11: That's right. Not space for 19,000 Swifties.
14: That's the thing, but they're not going to get in. I don't know. I don't get
11: but
14: it.
11: You're around and in amongst it. And I was there at Madison Square Gardens with Taylor.
14: Okay, well, time will tell.
11: Night, who knows?
14: Now. Do we need a split screen? Is that happening at the same time that Australia is playing Egypt? It could be the same time. What time? Does it say what time it's meant to be kicking off on the 3rd of July? 3rd of July evening.
11: Yeah, Friday evening.
14: Okay, I'm going to look up the time.
11: You're going to look up the time.
14: So wait, right now, so this time Saturday morning.
11: Are you going to do math live on the radio?
14: Yeah. Number one rule of radio, don't do that. This time, it's 6:24 a.m. right now on Tuesday.
11: Yep.
14: The game's on Saturday, right?
11: Right.
14: Australia v. Egypt. It's 4 a.m. It'll be 4 a.m. through till 6 a.m. So roughly speaking, it's now 4 p.m. in New York. Okay. This works out. You can watch the Australia... Just planning your cultural calendar. You can watch Australia v. Egypt. You can then come to the Black Butt Park Run with us, where I'm celebrating my 200th park run, and then you can get online and try to figure out what's happening with Taylor Swift's wedding.
11: Got it sorted.
14: Yeah.
11: Dance card full.
14: You down? You coming to Black Butt?
11: Maybe.
14: Maybe. Okay.
11: Are there any mozzies?
14: No, it's dead of winter. It's fine.
11: Sure.
14: It's actually been pretty fine for the last year.
11: I'm very mozzie averse.
14: It's not been, it hasn't been a bad mozzie day at Black Butt.
11: Since last time I was there.
14: Yeah. Which was like a year ago. Like a year and a half ago. Honestly, we went through summer and it wasn't that bad.
11: Okay. I don't know whether to believe you or not, but anyway.
14: Do you need to tell me anything else?
11: Well, yes.
14: Yeah.
11: And I'm not distressed about this, but I think it's very sad. You probably don't even know who this woman is, but British actress Dame Penelope Keith has died, 86, after battling cancer. The family of the beloved actress said in a statement she died peacefully at home. The British Academy of Film Awards organisation has paid tribute to the two-time BAFTA winner. And the lights of the West End theatres will be dimmed for 2 minutes on the 1st of July. Sure. Dame Penelope was made a dame in 2014, established herself as a household name through her decades-spanning comedic roles in things like Margot Ledbetter in The Good Life, which earned her a BAFTA, and later in To the Manor Born, which was another BBC sort of hit. And they say it sort of defined that the 70s sitcoms in the BBC. I have a little bit of sound of Margot.
15: Of course, it's Barbara I feel so terribly sorry for in all this.
16: Who's Barbara?
15: Oh, Tom Good's wife, a lovely girl.
17: Oh, yes, lovely, but pathetic.
15: Hello?
17: Hello, Barbara. Hello.
15: I hear you're not too well, dear.
17: No, I didn't say unwell. I said pathetic.
15: Oh, thanks very much.
11: Yeah, so a lovely character. She also sort of voiced Agatha Raisin. Audiobooks and things like that. So she's been around for a very long time. And,
14: very good.
11: Very sadly missed.
14: I feel like To the Manor Born is a phrase that I'm familiar with. I've never watched the TV show.
11: Yes.
14: But that is familiar to me.
11: Yeah.
14: Was once the voice of a dancing bear in the Teletubbies.
11: Oh, really?
14: So that's another claim to fame.
11: Well, there you go.
14: For Penelope Keith Varley. Thank you, Jen.
11: I didn't know that the Teletubbies actually vocalised.
14: Do they? Yeah, they say their names a lot.
11: Do they?
14: Tinky Winky, Poe,
11: oh,
14: Lala.
11: Oh, of course,
14: yeah.
11: Yes.
14: Yeah. So who's to say a dancing bear couldn't vocalise? And Penelope Keith did.
11: That's right, Minions vocalise.
14: That's true. Also true.
16: Jenny Marchant.
18: John Stinker Clark, his boat capsized and smashed against rocks. Peter Wood is from Marine Rescue in Port Stephens.
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16: ABC Newcastle.
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0: It's Roll to Me, Delamitri, 1233 ABC Newcastle. The internet is rife with AI-generated faces and videos. Do you think you can tell the difference between real and fake? What if you could do a training session to learn how to identify AI? Well, you're going to find out about one such program after 6:30.
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0: News. Good morning. I'm Emma Tonkin. Donald Trump's announced a new round of peace talks with Iran will be held in Qatar today. But a senior Iranian source says there are no meetings planned. Correspondent Bridget Rollison reports from Jerusalem.
1: US President Donald Trump said Iran had requested the talks and that the two countries would meet for high-level discussions in Qatar today to try to get the fragile ceasefire back on track after exchanges of fire over the Strait of Hormuz. The White House said US Special Envoy Steve Witkoff and Donald Trump's son-in-law, Jared Kushner, would be flying into Doha for the talks. But hours later, an Iranian official said no meetings were planned and Iranian officials would visit Qatar this week for meetings without the US.
0: Police believe they're close to catching the author of more than 100 threatening letters sent to prominent Australians and religious organisations over the last 10 years. Federal police and their New South Wales counterparts are conducting a joint investigation and say the author is aged in their 60s and refers to themselves as Bullet or Scorpio. The first threatening letter was sent in 2015 and the most recent this year, with the author focusing on national affairs and matters of significant community interest. Police say the handwritten correspondence features distinctive capital letters and investigators are now appealing for public help to find the author. A Newcastle-based sociologist says increased fines for platforms found in breach of Australia's teenage social media ban is a step in the right direction. Yesterday, changes to the legislation were presented to Parliament, which would fine non-compliant companies to be fined up to $9 million. University of Newcastle Associate Professor Dr. Julia Coffey says the legislation needs to be focused on keeping social media platforms to account rather than just limiting teenagers' online activities.
2: Mainly that there is no evidence base to support restricting access being beneficial, and the broader concerns being how the technology actually functions. That has to be the primary approach.
0: More light's expected to be shed today on what will be the focus of an inquest into the death of a motorbike rider in Newcastle last year. Bradley Wilder died last July after allegedly being pursued by police from Hamilton to Charlestown. At the time, a critical incident investigation was launched to look at police actions in relation to the 20-year-old's death. Deputy State Coroner Rebecca Hosking is set to preside over a directions hearing today. An inquest will determine if any lessons can be learned to prevent future incidents. Newcastle Council says introducing permanent fencing across the city's sporting ovals will do little to deter vandals from wreaking havoc. Ben Clifford reports.
3: Last weekend, Smith Park was left covered in tyre marks, Lambton's Kentish Oval the week prior. Denga Park in Mayfield was also damaged this month in a riot as dirt bikes tore up its surface. Football clubs and Wallsend MP Sonia Hornery have called on Council to introduce permanent deterrents like fencing. In a statement, City of Newcastle says it's not realistic to stop all forms of illegal access across the city's 152 sporting fields. It says vandals can almost always access parkland, regardless of blocks or bollards. Council says its proposed fencing in the past, which drew strong backlash from the community.
0: The endangered Little John's tree frogs had a population boom following the success of a Central Coast-based breeding program. More than 750 tadpoles have hatched in a specialised aquarium at the Australian Reptile Park facility in Somersby. Chief Conservation Officer Hayley Shute says it's been a six-month waiting game since the centre received 29 adult frogs last summer, donated by the University of Newcastle. She says it's a major step forward for a species that has a population of only a few hundred.
4: Every tadpole is crucial for the population. They're in a lot of danger under threat in the wild from chytrid fungus, which is basically a fungus that coats their body and they end up dying. So we need as many Little Johns that we can to re-release into the wild.
0: Checking the Hunter's weather, partly cloudy today, patchy morning fog, a high chance of showers about the Upper Hunter, a medium chance elsewhere, light winds becoming northerly, Newcastle heading for tops of 21, 20 degrees in Maitland and Scone, 19 in Singleton. ABC News.
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5: Hey, good morning to you. 25 minutes to 7 o'clock. As the sun starts to think about coming up this morning, I'm thinking I'm seeing some pretty clear skies, which is good news indeed. In fact, the entirety of the coastline really is not going to see rain for the next 2 days. Thursday is when it might come in and then gradually more up the coast, or up the valley, I should say. On Thursday, Upper Hunter might get a little bit of rain over the next few days. Good morning to you right across Newcastle and the Upper Hunter this morning. Keeping you company this week. Patchy morning fog, partly cloudy today. High chance of showers about the Upper Hunter. And of course, temperatures still hitting those 19, 21, 20 degree temperatures right around the place. Good to be with you. Great to be keeping you company. Something of a chilly morning. How you doing? How you surviving? You're appreciating a little bit of reprieve from this sort of on-off shower situation. It's been a weird winter, I will say. That's sort of how I would describe it. It's like, has it really been that wet? Not really. It got quite wet in May, and then June was just sort of like kept teasing us with a bit of rain. 7 degrees right now in Cessnock. Maitland's 10.9. Scone Airport's 8.4 degrees right now. Weather Bureau will join you in a few minutes' time, talk you through what's likely to transpire Thursday, being the most significant weather day that I can see, and then drying up into the weekend. Certainly your Friday, Saturday, pretty dry as well. Now, you listen to the ABC. I'd like to think you're pretty media literate. Are you fake information literate? Because here's the thing. There is so much guff. There is so much fakery. There is so much nonsense that is now being created, particularly through AI generation. Someone even created, after the Dangar Park Mayfield snafu, someone created a fake AI-generated dirt bike, dirt ramp that for about 3 seconds I was like, oh my God, this as well? And then I realized, no, it was AI-generated. And I was like, gosh, I got to be so, like, on the watch. You've got to

0: be so receptive to the idea that what you're seeing before you might be fake. Here's the thing. How do you know? Particularly when it comes to faces, because really good AI generation now can do some pretty convincing generation of people we know. The idea that you could have a disinformation campaign through an election where you could create the prime minister or the opposition leader or Pauline Hanson saying something that they didn't say and you being tricked into thinking that they're espousing some kind of view, policy, idea. So electoral disinformation, pretty important. Just generally, us actually understanding what is actually real in the world. So here's my question. What if you could be trained to identify when a face is AI generated? Well, that's exactly what the Australian National University wanted to do. Associate Professor Amy Dahl is lead researcher in this program. Let's find out about it. Professor, good morning.
1: Good morning.
0: What have you created?
1: Well, you're absolutely spot on. We're terrible at this and we can't use a checklist anymore. The clues are no longer obvious. We're not looking for those weird defects. If anything, AI faces are a little too perfect. So what we've discovered here is that instead, people can learn to spot AI faces when they get lots of experience with them and they're focusing on their overall impressions, because these overall impressions do differentiate between AI and human faces. So it's like over repeated exposure, people are building an intuitive sense of spotting AI faces in the same way that we often develop expertise through experience rather than through learning explicit rules or checklists.
0: Oh, wow. That makes it so much more interesting. So intuition is what we're going to employ. How did you even go about getting to that formula, getting to that conclusion?
1: Well, a couple of years ago, we discovered that some of these AI faces are actually hyperreal. And what I mean by that is that they look more real than actual human faces. And it turns out this is because they're very average looking. So these algorithms are training on tens of thousands of faces and they're kind of picking out the most common characteristics amongst them. And so it makes them not particularly memorable. They don't stand out in a crowd, but it makes them look more familiar, a little bit more attractive. And we had a sense that because humans have evolved over so many years to be very good at processing faces, we might be able to leverage this to our advantage and train people to pick up on this hyper-averageness. Okay. And that's exactly what we did.
0: Okay. Sounds like a hypothesis. How did you test it?
1: So the way in which we tested it was using something that we call a pre-post design. And that's where you test people's AI detection abilities before and after training. So before training, they're around chance. They really struggle with it, just like you were talking about then. And then we train them for about an hour. So we showed them about 100 different faces. Half of them are AI, half of them are human. We told them which ones were which. And what we got them to do was just rate them on some of these averageness traits. So how memorable they were, how attractive they were, how symmetrical they were. But we didn't tell them how to use that information. And then when we tested them again, what we saw is that accuracy was up around 80%. So we've gone from chance, flipping a coin, to being really quite good at this. Everybody improved and our best performers were up near 100% accuracy. We were just amazed by this.
0: Wow. This is kind of like the Turing test, but for AI-generated faces.
1: Yep, absolutely.
0: Oh, that's so interesting. And so what I'm thinking about is the fact that, like, in this day and age of we have our Instagram influencers who, you know, perfect makeup and all of the filters and, you know, glossy, you know, touch-ups they can do on themselves versus, say, like AI that maybe will learn how to be a little bit more imperfect. Like, are there ways in which this is, I'm guessing, not a perfect science, I suppose, to use the phrase?
1: No, we see this not as a silver bullet, but it's just one more tool in the toolkit. You know, we've got algorithms that can do some kinds of AI detection, and hopefully by combining them with humans' ability to understand these decisions, we can keep getting closer and closer to the truth. But we're always going to have to be vigilant. We're going to have to be skeptical and check our information and just basic things. Like, if it seems to be good to be true, it probably is. Use reliable sites.
0: Yeah, right. Well, here's the question. Do you think it's going to be a moving target? Because AI is rapidly evolving. So our ability at this point in time to identify with some success rate, is that going to change?
1: this is a cat and mouse game. It's like computer virus.

0: We're going to have to keep on pushing forward in order to keep up. But one of the things that's really strong about our training approach is that it should be able to keep pace simply by updating the images in the training. So as they evolve, the trainee can move with them rather than having to rediscover the underlying rules.
1: Yeah, right. Okay. Now, are others able to access this training, Professor?
0: Yeah, they can access it. We've got a link that's available online. So we've got an article in the conversation today with that link at the bottom. Or they can email us for the link at face.perception@anu.edu.au.
1: Okay. And how involved is the training?
0: At the moment, we're getting it down to about 30 to 40 minutes.
1: Oh, wow. Okay. So really anyone that's interested that like would like to be better equipped at identifying AI-generated faces, they've got this 40-minute toolkit available to them.
0: They can come and register to participate in our studies and we'll be sending out invitations from there.
1: Very good. That's fantastic. And, I mean, just in the grand scheme of things, how important do you think it is for the human population who relate to each other every day through our facial expressions and our looking at each other's faces? How important, you know, do you think this ability is?
0: Well, I think it's really important because it's reshaping what we expect from faces. If we're going to expect them to look particularly attractive and average, it's going to mean that we're looking at other humans in a very different way. We need to know what's real. And if we're going to be spending time online, being able to spot this is going to be so important for us moving forward, particularly in terms of protecting ourselves from fraud. You know, this is also being used to target our bank accounts and our super, catfishing, targeting our teens. Yeah. You know, it's scary stuff.
1: Well done on your work to try to combat it. Thank you so much for the chat today.
0: Cheers. Thank you.
1: Associate Professor Amy Dahl, lead researcher on this project with the Australian National University. If you can, of course, look up more information if you'd like to be a part of that, effectively AI-generated face recognition training. You can put your bid in to be a part of it. 12:33 ABC Newcastle. Weather Bureau next. Rick Springfield now, Jesse's girl. Good morning.

0: Jesse's Girl, Rick Springfield, 1233 ABC Newcastle. 13 minutes to 7 o'clock on your Tuesday morning. As the sun starts to come up, what kind of a day are we in for weather-wise? Robert O'Baniak's on duty at the Bureau of Meteorology. Hello to you, Robert.
1: Morning.
0: How's it looking?
1: Pretty decent for today. Yep. We're partly cloudy, tops of about 20 degrees in Newcastle, about 19 in the Upper Hunter. So yeah, pretty decent sort of winter's day, and then it will get a bit cloudier as the day goes on. And sort of late at night into early tomorrow, you might see a light shower or two, but just a few millimetres. Tomorrow will be slightly warmer, about 22 on the coast and about 22 for the Upper Hunter as well. And then late tomorrow evening and early Thursday, you'll get sort of the biggest rain that we'll get this week for the Hunter. So you'll probably get between about 2 millimetres on the lower side of things and on the upper side of things, perhaps about 5 millimetres, which isn't a lot, obviously. But still, there'll be showers late Wednesday into Thursday morning. So, and then those showers will clear off Thursday and we'll be back to sunny skies, sunny weather. From Thursday, it will get a little colder. So the weekend weather is looking sunny but cold, so coldish. So like Saturday's like 19 degrees, sunny. Sunday's 17 degrees and sunny. So a bit of a cooling trend there after the rain clears off.
0: All right, fair enough. And in terms of the rain today, that's mostly about the Upper Hunter, right?
1: Yeah, more so. Yep. As I mentioned later this evening, Scone and Muswellbrook could get sort of 2 to 5 millimetres, whereas like Newcastle get like 1, 2 if you're lucky. So yeah, it's definitely because this time of year, right, and this is no exception, the rain's coming from the west, so that's why the Upper Hunter will tend to get more.
0: We had a question, Robert, from Brian in Cessnock. He wanted to know,
1: yeah.
0: Do we have any East Coast lows headed our way? Brian says they're a winter event and the Hunter needs them for a good soaking. We had a couple last year, but none so far this year. I don't know if you got any information on
1: that? Yeah, no, totally. Yeah, so like they are a sort of an autumn and winter event, but look, there's none on the horizon for now. Mm. And you're right, we haven't gotten a decent East Coast low this year, and that's obviously your exception where the rain comes from, the east or the south. So, but no, we just haven't. And to be honest, we're sort of getting to the tail end of where you'd expect them in terms of where we are in the year. Like, we're obviously halfway through winter. So, look, and the seasonal forecast for winter is for a dry and warm winter. And obviously, people will have heard about El Nino, and that's part of it. So, no, it does look like the chance of East Coast lows are sort of that much lower than usual, and so I'm not sure if that will disappoint anyone. If there's East Coast low fans out there, this just isn't the year for it.
0: Yeah, I think we just haven't had quite enough rain across the Hunter so far, but we'd like it in a good measured way, but it might not be coming.
1: No, look, but having said that, it's not this time around, right? But all it will take is one or two decent cloud bands that are sort of better than this one, and it could bring those rainfall numbers closer to normal. So stuff like this can be pretty, like, I don't want to say balanced on a knife edge, but no, look, but having said that, it's not this time around, right? But all it will take is one or two decent cloud bands that are sort of better than this one, and it could bring those rainfall numbers closer to normal. So stuff like this can be pretty, like, I don't want to say balanced on a knife edge, but it can be sort of like the forecast for a dry winter, but all it will take is one or two rainy weeks, and that'll sort of bring the balance back. So that's what I'm saying is it's not out of the question that we'll get some more decent rain later this season. It's always a probabilities thing with the weather.
0: Fingers crossed. Robert, thanks so much.
1: Thank you.
0: Robert O'Baniak on duty at the Bureau of Meteorology. I should say, if you're outside right now or looking out a window, there seems to be this beautiful, like, middling mauve light happening with the sunrise right now. I'm sure it'll disappear in a minute or two, but at the moment it just seems like there's just this pinky purple kind of colour over the Hunter. I think we're pretty clear skies here in Newcastle West right now, so it is purely just through the sunrise as opposed to it breaking through the clouds and the like. Anyway, if you've got a good sunrise pick, maybe you're scoring one right now as

talk to you. 0487 99 1233. Would love to see what you got. Trevor Chappell announcing that he is retiring. I'm going to bring you a little bit of his announcement after 7 o'clock this morning, or we might even fit it in before 7. We'll see how we roll with the next few minutes. Of course, he's presented overnights for 26 years. Incredible innings. And what a wonderful time it's always been listening to Trevor on our early mornings. Of course, we come in nice and early and hear Trevor on the radio. And you might have been a part of it, whether you've been either up far too late or up far too early. Either way. Enjoying Trevor four nights of the week for 26 years. It's been fantastic. So I'll share a little bit of that with you before too long. But we should really get on to get a surf report.

0: And a cloud across the horizon there, there is that just like light wafty cloud above us. It's that colour that you were talking about, whatever colour that is. But yes, it's giving a nice little sunrise this morning. The winds, well, they're around to the north at the moment, so they'll start to tend northeast pretty soon by the looks of things. Surf conditions, well, that swell has dropped off from yesterday. It's running 1.3 metres. Long period, running at 15 seconds, 136 degrees, so it's 2 to 3 foot up here from the southeast. We've got the wind north by northeast here at 5 knots. High tide's next at 8:38, 1.37 metres, and low tide this afternoon at 3 minutes to 2.7 of a metre. Water temperature 18 degrees, or well, we got 17.9, so we'll live dangerously and put that up to 18. And the beach is lovely and groomed here with the council tractor down here at Merriweather this morning. Surf-wise, well, it's pretty much the same breaks as the last few weeks. You get a break in at the carry hole, that tide coming in. A few guys surfing out down at the cliff, Ponganoskis at the moment. Currently, we do have 8 vessels at anchor off port in the harbour. Light north by northwest winds there at 9 knots. It's a light westerly at Swansea at 7 knots. The bar is calm. 1 metre seas and swell. The pressure there 1,023 and 14 degrees. Port Stephens, north-northeast at 4 knots. Inside waters are choppy. No break on the shoals. They're Bromwell 1,021 and also 14 degrees. So surf conditions there still pretty clean. Just a light bump on it. But yes, the ships are facing around to the northeast, and that's an indication of the way the wind will go. But yes, we're just getting a nice little bit of the sun coming up behind the clouds now, and it's a nice morning for a bit of exercise. Surf-wise, well, a little bit, you know, not so good.
1: Not so good. Good to look at, not too good to be in.
0: Yes, that's it, 100%.
1: Good stuff. Thank you, Dave. Dave Addison with your surf report. Got some CC Peniston next.
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0: CC Peniston, finally, 12:33 ABC Newcastle. Good morning to you. Today is not only the end of the financial year, it is also the final day for the extent of the excise cut that the federal government introduced at the, well, more or less, the beginning of the Iranian US-Israeli conflict. So here's the thing. Less excise relief from tomorrow. Is it time to fill up? Probably. Probably is. You'll find out just how quickly petrol prices might change after 7 o'clock. Plus, what's the biggest family reunion you've ever been to? A big one is coming. You'll find out about it.
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0: ABC News. Good morning, I'm Emma Tonkin. Police are appealing for public help to find the person responsible for writing scores of threatening letters to a wide range of high-profile people, including federal and state politicians, community leaders and religious organisations. Murray Olds reports.
1: Australian Federal Police and their New South Wales counterparts are conducting a joint investigation to find the author of more than 100 threatening letters sent between 2015 and this year. The letters have been seized and have undergone forensic examination, and police have released images showing examples of the distinctive handwriting that's featured in the correspondence. Investigators say the printed handwriting includes particular shapes of some capital letters, and the author refers to themselves as Scorpio or Bullet. The author's focused on national affairs and matters of significant community interest. Police believe the writer was aged in their 60s.
0: Prominent anti-gambling advocate Reverend Tim Costello says the federal government has a moral obligation to ban gambling advertising. This week, Labor will introduce much-awaited legislation that includes a limit to the number of gambling ads per hour and the banning of online ads for under-18s. Critics argue the proposed laws are watered down after a parliamentary inquiry recommended a complete ban on gambling advertising. Mr. Costello says the government needs to go further.
2: This is an immense moral obligation because gambling is becoming one of the greatest health concerns in our nation. Our courts are clogged with people addicted, stealing to feed their gambling. We have three times more domestic violence where there's gambling in a family.
0: A University of Newcastle academic says research shows 70% of teenagers are still accessing online platforms despite Australia's social media ban. Yesterday, the federal government announced it will double penalties for platforms which aren't complying with the ban in a move to strengthen the eSafety Commissioner's powers. Newcastle University sociologist Associate Professor Dr. Julia Coffey says companies need to be held to account for teenagers still using their platform despite the nationwide ban.
3: We anticipated that people would need to use VPNs, but in many cases they didn't even really need to because they could just still access their accounts or get around the age assurance technology quite easily through, you know, using fake moustaches.
0: Overseas, and the death toll and damage from last week's twin earthquakes in Venezuela continues to grow, with more than 1,700 people now reported to have been killed. America's editor, John Lyons.
4: International teams of search and rescue experts continue to search beneath rubble, with thousands of people still unaccounted for. A preliminary satellite assessment by the United Nations Development Programme estimates that the earthquakes have caused direct physical damage of about $6.7 billion, equivalent to about 6% of Venezuela's gross domestic product. This figure does not include damage to infrastructure or disruption of economic activity. The UN says it's coordinating more than 2,000 rescue workers from 27 countries.
0: Conflicting reports have emerged over US-Iran talks in Qatar after days of strikes were exchanged over the Strait of Hormuz. Correspondent Bridget Rollison reports from Jerusalem.
5: After 4 days of fire over tensions in the Strait of Hormuz, the US and Iran agreed to stop attacks. US President Donald Trump then announced

0: and Iran, dispatching two of his closest allies, Special Envoy Steve Witkoff and his son-in-law, Jared Kushner. But Iranian officials denied any scheduled meetings with US teams. The White House said the talks were going to focus on resolving the dispute over the Strait of Hormuz as the two countries try to get the fragile ceasefire back on track and work towards a deal for lasting peace.
1: One of Labour's most prominent Jewish MPs will give evidence at today's hearing of the Royal Commission on Anti-Semitism and Social Cohesion. Gavin Coote reports.
2: Federal MP Josh Burns, whose Melbourne electorate office was targeted in an anti-Semitic vandalism attack in 2024, will appear as a witness at the inquiry today. In his submission to the commission, he says as a Jewish MP, he and his staff have experienced a pattern of daily vilification since October 2023. Mr. Burns says his partner, Victorian Animal Justice MP Georgie Purcell, has also been subjected to sustained abuse purely because of her relationship with him. He's calling for online safety laws to be strengthened, allowing the eSafety Commissioner to remove harmful content.
1: Witnesses are being urged to come forward following allegations of historic child sexual abuse at a Newcastle-based remand centre. The Warramai shelter was operational from the 1960s to 2000, with more than 350 children a year passing through during its peak. Sydney-based law firm Slater & Gordon says the allegations relate to a First Nations man who was allegedly assaulted by two officers at Warramai shelter in 1983. Practice leader Emily Clark says this isn't the first claim made against the institution.
3: We're asking for anyone who was employed or detained there during the early 1980s to come forward and give us some evidence. We are aware of other allegations against Warramai Shelter. Our claim in particular relates to a period in 1983.
1: A court's heard a Hunter woman's chronic smoking habit could impact a damages payout stemming from surgery that left her with brain damage. Giselle Wakatama reports.
4: The Newcastle woman sought damages from the Hunter New England Local Health District. Yesterday, Supreme Court Justice Richard Kavanagh said a settlement had been reached and a confidential damages payout agreed to. Justice Kavanagh summed up the case, saying the woman was 64 when she suffered a serious brain injury in 2022 while undergoing a lumbar spinal infusion at Newcastle's John Hunter Hospital. But Justice Kavanagh noted she was already in ill health and there were issues regarding her life expectancy given her habit of smoking 40 cigarettes a day. He said that could impact any damages that are recoverable.
1: Newcastle Council says introducing permanent fencing across the city's 152 sporting fields won't stop vandals from breaking in. Calls have been growing for council to introduce permanent fencing or bollards at local football clubs amid an increase in vandals damaging fields in cars and motorbikes. In a statement, council says whether it be blocks or bollards, vehicles can almost always park land when they want. It says fencing off grounds would contradict its commitment to providing accessible sporting facilities for the community. To sport, and Brazil scored a last-minute goal to knock Japan out of the Soccer World Cup in a thriller in Houston. National Sport reporter David Mark.
5: The round of 32 match between two of world football's heavyweights looked for a while like it could provide an upset. Japan scored in the 29th minute through a brilliant strike from Kaishu Sano. But Brazil scored in the 56th minute when Casemiro headed home. It took until the 6th minute of injury time for Brazil to break the deadlock when Gabriel Martinelli found the net to send Brazil's fans into delirium and the team into the round of 16. David Mark, ABC Sport.
1: Now with more sport, here's Mark Adnall.
6: Australian tennis players Alexander Vukic and Adam Walton have been knocked out of Wimbledon in the first round. American Jensen Brooksby has beaten Vukic in straight sets 7-6, 6-1, 6-1, while Croatia's Dino Prismic defeated Walton in four sets 4-6, 7-6, 6-4, 6-2. There was better news in the women's, with Australia's Daria Kasatkina recording a three-set win over Mimi Shu 6-2, 3-6, 6-2. Ben Stokes has ended his England cricket career with a 2-1 series loss to New Zealand. New Zealand won the third test in Trent Bridge by 160 runs on the final day. The 35-year-old all-rounder retires from international cricket after a 15-year career that includes more than 120 tests for England. And Matilda's captain Sam Kerr has signed for US National Women's Soccer League club Gotham FC following her exit from Chelsea. Gotham FC is based in New Jersey and New York.

0: York and was formerly known as Sky Blue FC, where Kerr set numerous scoring records between 2015 and 2017. The 32-year-old has signed a deal through to the end of the 2030 season.
1: Just repeating our top stories, police are appealing for public help to find the person responsible for writing scores of threatening letters to a wide range of high-profile people, including federal and state politicians, community leaders and religious organisations. And prominent anti-gambling advocate Reverend Tim Costello says the federal government has a moral obligation to ban gambling advertising. Checking the Hunter's weather, partly cloudy, patchy morning fog, a high chance of showers about the upper Hunter and medium chance elsewhere. Light winds becoming northerly, Newcastle heading for tops of 21, 20 degrees in Maitland and Scone, 19 degrees in Singleton. Partly cloudy tomorrow, a very high chance of rain on Thursday. 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
5: This is a cat and mouse game. It's like computer viruses. We're going to have to keep on pushing forward in order to keep up. Now, we've got algorithms that can do some kinds of AI detection, and hopefully by combining them with humans' ability to understand these decisions, we can keep getting closer and closer to the truth.
6: So fascinating. Professor Amy Dahl from ANU has come up with some researchers for a training program that can help you identify AI-generated faces. I think I should probably sign up for that, given trust and verification, a pretty important part of what the ABC does. Good morning to you. Some bright sunny skies this morning as the sun is still coming up over God's country, as we like to call it. Newcastle and the Hunter broadcasting right across it this morning. And some pretty clear skies, a few tufts of cloud here and there, but it looks like it's shaping up to be a pretty nice day. There is still partly cloudy on the forecast, patchy morning fog, high chance of showers about the upper Hunter, but not that many mills in it. If you're around the coastline, really anywhere near the coastline of the Hunter, you aren't going to see rain until Thursday, when everyone gets maybe a few spots or a bit more the closer you get to the upper Hunter. And then it's going to dry out again as we get into the weekend. So enjoying a bit of sunshine for what has been a bit of a wet and cloudy week or so, it feels like, with some sunny spots in between. Now, should you be filling up your car, your vehicle, your ute, your truck today? The fuel excise is about to change. You'll find out just how quickly the petrol prices will change in just a moment. Also, have you been to a family reunion? Is that something you do, your family does? On the Dutch side of my family, I have the Verhagens and the Bruins. They occasionally all get together. They're sort of part of the Dutch diaspora. They came out in the 50s and multiplied as they do. I'm not invited to those family reunions anymore. Not after what I did. No, I'm kidding. It's just that I'm in a different state and I just don't get there. But nonetheless, even those big Dutch families that I'm a part of, it might be like 50 people, maybe 100 when they get together. Could you imagine going to a family reunion of 1,500 people? Well, apparently there was an event just like that in 1987. 40 years later, they're doing it again. You are going to find out about a huge family reunion coming to Brankston in 9 months' time, but they're putting the call out now. In fact, I guess given it's 9 months, you could even create a new member of the family in that time that could get along to the family reunion. So you'll find out about that before too long. Also wanted to share this with you. Trevor Chappell, overnight's presenter for 26 years on ABC Radio. I've had the privilege of being on Trevor's program, of producing Trevor's program. I've, just like you, listening to Trevor for many, many years. He has announced that he's retiring.
7: What I can tell you is that it was a really hard one to make. And if it was a decision that I was going to have to make from the heart, I probably wouldn't have been able to do it. But I've done that. and through the consideration and talk to a lot of people, have felt that this is exactly the right time to be able to do it. And it's just retiring. So I've got to say, I've loved doing this program. I've loved hosting Overnights for close to 26 years. You've made me laugh, you've made me cry, and you've heard stories, and we've shared moments with the between the two of us as friends on Overnights that will stay with me forever. I've been a companion to you, and you've been a, just as much of a companion to me as well.
6: Trevor Chappell announcing his retirement earlier this morning. His final program will be on the 30th of July, but 2 days before that, they're doing something that I think is absolutely fantastic, a night at the museum. So the program is going to be broadcast live from Melbourne Museum on the 28th of July, which I think is such a cool, fun idea. If you want to be a part of it, if you want to make the trip to Melbourne, well, you need to be listening to Overnights over the next few days and weeks, because they'll let you know how you can attend if you'd like to make that trip.
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6: All right, is it time to fill up at the Bowser? Today, well, things are changing overnight when it comes to federal government excise relief. Bridget Hearn is NRMA media spokesperson, joins you on the line. Bridget, good morning.
8: Good morning, Paul.
6: What changes at midnight tonight?
8: Look, we know that back in March, the government announced that they would be giving a great fuel excise discount, 32 cents. That all came off, and very quickly we all noticed that fuel prices would go down. The government announced a week or two ago, that they would be extending the discount, but not by the full 32 cents. They would be extending it by 16 cents. So unfortunately, we will be going to the Bowser and unfortunately seeing that 16 cent increase, but not overnight. So we're expecting that increase to take probably a week to get to the pumps, even more in regional areas further out.
6: Okay.
8: So for now, don't rush to the pumps. but unfortunately, yes, we will be adding 16 cents from that point.
6: Okay, my indicator light is literally on, Bridget. I am filling up today. So
8: yes, I would suggest as soon as you walk away from that microphone, head to the fuel station.
6: So I will be making full use of that excise cut for sure. Why? Can you explain why is it that the price rise won't happen literally overnight?
8: Yeah, because essentially that fuel excise is added when fuel retailers buy their fuel at the wholesale price. So it might be that some pumps will last for another week before those retailers have to head down and buy their fuel at the wholesale price. So that's where the excise is added. And that's why it may be that, you know, your local fuel retailer still has full pumps. They won't need to go down and fill up for another week or two, and then they won't pass that rise on, or they should not pass that rise on until they have purchased that fuel at the higher amount.
6: Okay, which also does make the point that as different Bowsers and different stations run out, there will be a good reason to really compare in your local area.
8: Yes, this is one of those occasions where I would say jumping on either the My NRMA fuel app or jumping on the government's fuel check website is really important, because you'll be able to, you know, tap in your local area and see the price differences. So just in Newcastle, I can see that if you fill up with regular unleaded, there is a gap of about 9 cents, and that saves you just $5 on a single tank of fuel, depending on what you drive. If, however, you drive diesel, or if you're using a more premium fuel per tank, that's $15 that you could put back in your pocket. And for no other reason other than just choosing a different retailer, it's like buying a different dress. They're selling the exact same stuff, but it's just what they're charging for it.
6: All right. Now, the interesting thing, of course, is that we saw petrol prices skyrocket, and then we got the fuel excise cut, and then prices have gradually come down over the last 3 months or so. So what has been going on there when it comes to price cuts that haven't been anything to do with the excise?
8: Yeah, look, we've actually been quite lucky in that as the fuel excise has been cut, fuel prices globally, oil prices have stabilised. So what we saw, like any conflict that erupted in Iran, we could see that oil prices spiked quite heavily, and we were paying a lot of money per litre for fuel. And, you know, everyone just driving around day to day could feel it. The government decided to pull one lever to be able to lower prices, but it just so happened that at the same time, globally, prices have really started to stabilise, and we're seeing them not quite, but pretty close to what they were pre-war. And it seems to be that the markets for global oil have taken into account all the instability around this conflict, around Truth Social, around all the things that are happening. But it does seem to be that it has stabilised. That's not to say that tomorrow something might happen and prices won't spike again, but for now they seem to have stabilised.
6: Yeah, and just tell me a bit more about that, about the idea of pricing in the idea that we are going to have peace or some sort of end to the conflict and a peace deal, as opposed to the actuality of actual ships coming out of the Strait of Hormuz with actual oil on board.
8: Look, a lot of the price changes are speculative. It's about what the market thinks may happen. Like any market, you know, you're betting on a stock, something. Oil is the same thing. So it's just that when conflict arises, people assume it's going to be more difficult to get oil or things are going to change, and that's why prices go up. Again, for now, we see that they've leveled off a bit, and we're hoping they will stay just that, certainly for the short term, as the excise gets reintroduced.
6: All right. So shop around. Any other advice you'd share with motorists this morning?
8: As always, shop around, make sure you know that. I would say that factoring in 5 to 7 days before it comes through, so most people will need to fill up once a week, depending on your driving habits. So fill up before that excise comes in. And the government have said 1st of July to the 2nd of August. That's your window. From then, anything could happen. We don't know what they will announce, but we assume that the full excise will be put back on. So another 16 cents. So let's enjoy the slightly cheaper fuel while we've got it. And fill up sooner rather than later.
6: Great. Well, hopefully you've saved someone, if not many people, at least $5 this morning, Bridget. So thank you for the chat.
8: I hope so.
6: Bridget Ahern, NRMA media spokesperson. So there you go, the end of the current rate of excise relief, ending at midnight tonight. But as mentioned, yes, it will flow through over the maybe in the next week or so. 12:33 ABC Newcastle. Next, could this be the biggest family reunion? Well, maybe just ever. Certainly that the Hunter has ever seen. You're going to find out about the Bendike family next. 12:33 ABC Newcastle. So, Creedence Clearwater Revival.

0: Creedence Clearwater Revival, Bad Moon Rising. Good morning to you. Paul Culliver with you. West Walls End, George Booth Drive at Cameron Park Drive. There is a breakdown of a truck. All directions of traffic are affected. This has just popped up in the last few minutes. West Walls End, George Booth Drive at Cameron Park Drive.
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0: Does your family do family reunions? If you've ever been to one, what's the biggest one you've been to? I've been to a few, particularly on my Dutch Gippsland family side of things, and I reckon it's maybe about 100 people at most. Imagine if you were hanging out with 1,500 other family members. Well, the call has gone out for the Bendai family. Cal Bendai is on the radio. Hello to you, Cal.
5: How are you, Paul?
0: I'm very well indeed. Just tell me the scale of this. What is planned for March of next year in the Hunter?
5: Yeah, well, we're expecting at least 1,500, if not 2,000. We had 1,500 in 1987 when we had our first reunion, and that was 40 years ago.
0: That is huge. Have you had one since?
5: No.
0: Wow.
5: They've had a couple in Germany, but not in Australia.
0: 1,500 people 40 years ago. Assuming those people have gone forth and multiplied, you could be on with
5: them. That's right.
0: Why Brankston?
5: It came to Kirsten Vineyard. Brought the three Bendais that came from Germany were brought to Kirsten Vineyard. And that's a vineyard up in the Hunter Valley, north of Brankston. And so Brankston was sort of the hometown.
0: Cal, I might just pass you back to my producers. There seems to just be a bit of a glitch on the phone line. We want to get you loud and clear, so I might just see if they can take that call back and see if we can fix that line for you this morning on 1233 ABC Newcastle. It is about 4.5 minutes till 7:30.
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0: Just seeing if we can get Cal back on the line. That was glitching a little bit on the telephone line. I want to be able to hear you loud and clear. So, partly cloudy today, patchy morning fog, high chance of showers about the upper Hunter. Your top temperatures will hit about 19, 20, 21 degrees across the place today. Not much in it for rain unless you're around the upper Hunter, in which case you might see a few more mil than nothing. And then really it's got to stay pretty dry on the coastline over the next few days, except for Thursday where everyone might see a few drops of rain. Don't know if we're having a bit of trouble getting Cal back on the line, which maybe was the issue. It was a bit of bad reception. So we might actually have to come back to Cal another time, unfortunately. But I thought it was quite a... Oh, here we go. Here we go. This is the fun of live radio. Cal, we've got you.
5: Hello.
0: Got you loud and clear on the radio this morning. Cal, you were telling me the significance of Brankston for the Bendai family and the coming reunion.
5: Yes. We expect more than 2,000 people. We had a reunion in 87 and it drew 1,500 people. And since then, 40 years ago, 1987 to 2027, we expect in excess.
0: Okay. Now, the call is out there. I'm guessing you don't have to have Bendai as your surname to be part of the Bendai family, I'm guessing.
5: Certainly not. No, certainly not. It's just three Bendais in the 50s and they've spread.
0: I reckon, Cal, I'm so sorry. That phone line is just not getting any better for us, unfortunately. Look, I reckon what we might do, we'll try and figure out a way to get Cal on the radio because I would really like to tell you the story of the Bendai family, the family reunion, the possible attendance of 2,000 people in Brankston in March of next year. I think it's a ripper yarn, frankly. So I'd like to be able to do it, but unfortunately the phone line is just not playing playing ball with us. Kind of ironic, perhaps, given it's actually, I believe tonight is the deadline for our telcos to publish coverage maps. We might talk a bit more about that through the day, where they're going to have to publish more detailed coverage maps for the entirety of Australia, giving you an idea if it's good, bad, or in the middle service. And I dare say Cal joining us. He's previously from the Hunter Valley. But these days hanging out around Airlie Beach in Queensland. So clearly some bad reception. Anyway, we'll revisit just as many of the Bendai family will fly in from all over the world to revisit Braxton. So we'll do that at some point. Still on the way for you after 7:30. Andrew Mercado is off on a bit of a jaunt after today. So we might find out what kind of adventures he's about to be on. Because if you remember last winter, he went on a grand old tour of Europe and got himself onto the sets of a bunch of like UK, soaps and all the like. So we'll find out what adventures he's got planned. And he's got some guilty pleasures that he wants to share with you before he goes on a bit of a jaunt. So we'll talk TV after 7:30 with our Newcastle local and TV lover, Andrew Mercado. Plus, a new master plan for Tomaree Headland, particularly Tomaree Lodge. We already have seen a bunch of designs come out, but they've just put out the actual master plan. It has been published on the New South Wales government website. So we'll find out what the local heritage group makes of it and whether we are rowing in the right direction when it comes to the future development of what is a beautiful bit of headland there at Tomaree around Port Stephens. That's all on the way for you.
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8: 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And there's no generic latte over here.
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11: Local News. Good morning. I'm Emma Tonkin. A Newcastle-based sociologist says increased fines for platforms found in breach of Australia's teenage social media ban is a step in the right direction. Yesterday, changes to the legislation were presented to Parliament, which would allow fines for non-compliant companies up to $99 million. University of Newcastle Associate Professor Dr. Julia Coffey says the legislation needs to be focused on keeping social media platforms to account rather than just limiting teenagers' online activities.
12: Mainly that there is no evidence base to support restricting access being beneficial, and the broader concerns being how the technology actually functions. That has to be the primary, approach.
11: More light's expected to be shed today on what will be the focus of an inquest into the death of a motorbike rider in Newcastle last year. Bradley Wilder died last July after allegedly being pursued by police from Hamilton to Charlestown. At the time, a critical incident investigation was launched to look at police actions in relation to the 20-year-old's death. Deputy State Coroner Rebecca Hosking set to preside over a directions hearing today. An inquest will determine if any lessons can be learned to prevent future incidents. Sydney-based law firm Slater & Gordon says more historic sexual abuse allegations have been made against a state-run youth centre in Newcastle. The firm says a 57-year-old man alleges he was sexually and physically abused at Warramai Shelter in Broadmeadow in 1983. The ABC's been told there was a previous civil claim involving the shelter. The facility closed in 2000 and lawyer Emily Clark is urging anyone with information to come forward.
13: We're asking for anyone to come forward and give us some evidence or provide any information that they may have about what Warramai was like at the time, in particular the behaviour of male officers at the centre.
11: A telecommunications expert says while he welcomes a move to standardise mobile coverage maps, they should be informed by real data, not predictive models. From today, Telstra, Optus and TPG have to clearly label coverage maps to show which areas have good, moderate, basic or no coverage, according to baselines set by the Australian Communications and Media Authority. RMIT Associate Professor Mark Gregory says the changes would be more accurate if they are informed by on-the-ground testing, which considers geographical factors such as buildings that can influence coverage.
14: We don't have the information that we would need to ensure that we have realistic coverage maps. So they are predictive and therefore they're going to still have problems.
11: The endangered Little John's tree frogs had a population boom following the success of a Central Coast breeding program. More than 750 tadpoles have hatched in a specialised aquarium at the Australian Reptile Park facility in Somersby. Chief Conservation Officer Hayley Shute says it's been a six-month waiting game since the centre received 29 adult frogs last summer, donated by the University of Newcastle. She says it's a major step forward for a species that has a population of only a few hundred.
15: Every tadpole is crucial for the population. They're in a lot of danger under threat in the wild from chytrid fungus, which is basically a fungus that coats their body and they end up dying. So we need as many Little Johns that we can to re-release into the wild.
11: Newcastle Council says introducing permanent fencing across the city's sporting ovals will do little to deter vandals from wreaking havoc. Ben Clifford reports.
16: Last weekend, Smith Park was left covered in tyre marks, Lambton's Kentish Oval the week prior. Denga Park in Mayfield was also damaged this month in a riot as dirt bikes tore up its surface. Football clubs and Wallsend MP Sonia Hornery have called on council to introduce permanent deterrents like fencing. In a statement, City of Newcastle says it's not realistic to stop all forms of illegal access across the city's 152 sporting fields. It says vandals can almost always access parkland, regardless of blocks or bollards. Council says its proposed fencing in the past, which drew strong backlash from the community.
11: Checking the Hunter's weather, partly cloudy today, a high chance of showers about the Upper Hunter and medium chance elsewhere. Light winds becoming northerly, Newcastle heading for tops of 21, 20 in Maitland and Scone, 19 in Singleton. ABC News.
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18: Traffic.
19: Good morning, Harry Lance from the Transport Management Centre. At West Wallsend, a truck has broken down right at the roundabout of George Booth Drive and Cameron Park Drive near the raceway. Traffic crews are on site providing support to keep motorists moving, but exercise caution. It is a little slow jumping off the M1, so keep that in mind. Traffic is starting to slow nearby on Newcastle Link Road, east off the motorway to Minmay Road, and further north of Beresfield, exit the M1 onto John Renshaw Drive, a little slow there as well. Looking pretty good elsewhere though, crossing the Hexham Bridge, Inner City Bypass, all clear. Hunter Expressway holding up well this morning. There is fog starting to clear around Newcastle, but it is lingering a little in the Upper Hunter, so make sure to take care if that visibility is still low. Public transport running to time on the trains. No disruptions on the light rail and the Stockton Ferry. You can check the latest using a transport app or transportnsw.info. And for the latest on the roads, you can visit livetraffic.com.
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10: Breakfast with Paul Culliver.
20: For now, don't rush to the pump, but unfortunately, yes, we will be adding 16 cents from that point. That fuel excise is added when fuel retailers buy their fuel at the wholesale price. It might be that some pumps will last for another week before those retailers have to head down and buy their fuel at the wholesale price. So that's where the excise is added.
0: Yes, the NRMA explaining today is the last day officially of the excise cut of 32 cents. The relief is just 16 cents from tomorrow, but exactly when that will be reflected in your Bowser price may impact over the next week or so. Good morning to you. Great to have your company. We're going to take a walk through Tomaree Lodge before 8 o'clock this morning. Master plan by the government just been published on a line overnight. We'll find out with the heritage group at Tomaree Lodge. Peter Clough, you know him well, will join you to talk about his first reactions to what has now been sort of codified in a big PDF document about how it might look in the future when they get the works done. So pretty priceless bit of our coastline that we'll find out about what it's going to look like into the future. Also on the way for you, well, I can tell you that you're going to have some pretty sunny skies today. It is partly cloudy on the forecast, but it's pretty beautiful here in Newcastle West with the sun coming up. Partly cloudy, patchy morning fog, high chance of showers about the Upper Hunter, medium chance elsewhere. The coastline will not see rain for the next few days, I don't think, very unlikely, until Thursday. And then it'll clear up again Friday, Saturday. So a fair bit of drying out, it seems, based on the current forecast.
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22: You're a very hard man to find.
23: Eat my shorts. Bart, stop it.
24: Want a whiskey, Daddy?
22: Why not?
2: Can I get one of those?
18: No.
22: Colin Bridgerton betrothed to Penelope Featherington.
23: You coaching football, you are a legend for doing something so stupid.
24: Binge it.
25: We've got a hot one for you.
24: Or bin it.
25: Whoever did this is in very deep trouble.
0: Andrew Ricardo, co-host of the TV God podcast. Hello to you, Andrew.
26: Good morning, Paul.
0: Good to check in with you, but some sad news this morning, particularly for our viewers, long-time viewers of British television. Penelope Keith has passed away.
27: Of course, it's Barbara I feel so terribly sorry for in all this.
28: Who's Barbara?
27: Oh, Tom Good's wife, a lovely girl.
29: Oh, yes, lovely, but pathetic.
27: Hello.
29: Hello, Barbara. Hello.
27: I hear you're not too well, dear.
29: No, I didn't say unwell. I said pathetic.
27: Oh, thanks very much.
0: A bit of Penelope Keith as Margot Ledbetter in The Good Life. Andrew Ricardo, what's your reaction to this news overnight?
26: Well, it's very sad because Penelope Keith did two incredible sitcoms back to back. I mean, The Good Life was absolutely required viewing in the 70s on ABC. And then she went from that straight into The Man of Born, another huge hit. So it's very unusual to have two iconic sitcoms and do them back to back. Well done. And RIP, the great Penelope Keith.
0: Yeah, fantastic stuff. Now, we should mention before we get into the TV of the week, you're about to go on a big old jaunt, escaping the winter of Newcastle.
26: Yes.
0: This sounds very similar to what you did last year. What are you off to do?
26: Yeah, very. I am. I'm going back to the UK and do some more exploring. I'm going to go down all the south coast, Devon and Cornwall. And I'm also going to go to Scandinavia, which is a brand new country. Several countries I'm going to there.
0: Yeah. Now, last time you somehow talked your way onto various sets of soaps and the like, didn't you? Are you going to do that again?
26: Yes. I'm trying. I'm doing my very best, Paul.
0: Very good. Well, we'll miss you, but you're going to have an amazing time, and we'll look forward to all the TV-related stories that you can bring back. Let's talk about some of your favourite TV and perhaps some of your less favourite TV. Let's start off with The Killings of Paris Station.
30: Something happened at the research station. Happened slowly enough, they managed to get a distress signal out.
31: What distress signal?
30: You're standing on it.
0: Okay, what is this, Andrew?
26: The Killings of Paris Station is about a mass murder that takes place at a huge satellite dish. It was filmed in Broken Hill. There isn't actually a satellite dish. They've done it all with CGI, but you'd never know. And so you get these two cops played by Mia Wasikowska and Xavier Samuel going out to the outback trying to figure out what the murder is. And then we cut to present day where the murders seem to be happening all over again. And then we meet those characters now being played by Heather Mitchell and Robert Taylor. And look, does this show bounce back in time from then to today? Yes, it does. But at a certain point, it becomes very clear to you which actor is playing which character at which stage of this story. And it's actually very easy to follow, although there's a supernatural element to this that's really interesting and makes this show stand apart. They don't quite land the plane in the last episode, but look, it's a pretty good effort and a really, really great to see an Australian production that's a little bit different to just a regular true crime drama.
0: I will say, I was almost going to say this and then you said the supernatural element, so I'm definitely going to say it. It sounds to me, just on the tin, Australian True Detective.
26: Well, maybe. Maybe. Yes. True Detective has so many seasons, I kind of struggle to go, which one are we going to talk about?
0: Well, that's true. That's true. Each of them has a little bit of a supernatural kind of element. Some of the seasons are about history, like there's something that happened in the past and now we're in the present day. And the most recent True Detective season was a research station in like the icy tundra somewhere in America.
26: Right, freezing cold with Jodie Foster, yes. Yeah.
0: So there's like some of the DNA there. Anyway, regardless of whether that's true or not, is it a binge it or bin it?
26: Yeah, definitely binge this one.
0: Okay, The Killings at Paris Station, just landed on Stan. Let's have a listen to Small Profits.
32: I met a man who managed to grow homunculi.
33: They like little people in jars.
34: Excuse me, you sell buckets?
33: Buckets? No.
35: I'm always wondering what he's up to in that shed of his.
33: Are you two an item?
34: No!
36: You can ask them questions about the future.
33: They will always answer with the truth.
36: What are you going to ask them?
0: All right. An example of where I have to do some spelling on the radio, because it is a pun. It is profits, P-R-O-P-H-E-T-S, Andrew. What is it?
26: Yeah. So this is screening on ABC Entertains, but you just go to iView. All the episodes are there to watch. Six episodes, little half-hour British comedy. Really delightful and, you know, very sweet, very quirky. A man whose partner has disappeared and he refuses to give up on her, and his father is in a retirement home, and they think he's got dementia, but he's being played by Michael Palin. And he's saying, again, something supernatural is going on. If you do this thing, you might be able to track down your missing girlfriend. So it's a very sweet comedy written by Mackenzie Crook from the British version of The Office. And I think it tells you a lot about Mackenzie Crook that he's in this, but a very, very

0: very minor supporting character, although maybe he comes to the fore as the series goes on. But over the first three episodes, he's just a guy that they work with. So it's really delightful, and it's so nice to see Michael Palin on screen. This is a grower and one that you should seek out.
1: So interesting, because of course Mackenzie Crook also was part of Detectorists, which I believe he was a pretty important part of creating that show. Another sort of cozy, small-town British. Maybe there's a bit of a mystery, maybe there's not. But just otherwise, you just like hanging out with these people in look, rural England.
0: Yeah, the father-son relationship is so lovely. And then some of the things that you heard, the lines that he has to people, he works in a hardware store. It's very funny the way that he deals with the customers and the relationship he creates with this young girl who works there, though it's not romantic. It's just a delightful little show.
1: Yeah, I haven't watched all of The Detectorists, but I really enjoyed it. So this may well be a good tip as well. Detectorists, if people are wondering, is referring to metal detecting.
0: right.
1: That is the base. Have you seen it, Andrew?
0: I haven't. Oh. And you're the second person to have asked me that. Now that I'm aware of Mackenzie Crook's writing, I'll have to have a look.
1: Yeah, it's really great. Opposite Toby Jones, just a couple of metal detectorists that sort of get themselves involved in a few things in the town. It's actually really wonderful. Okay, so Small Profits with a P and a PH, I should say. That a binge it or bin it?
0: It's another binge.
1: Perfect. Wow, we got lots to watch. All right, finally, A Woman of Substance.
2: Hatred happens in secret, with neither purpose nor aspiration. What I've dedicated my life to is revenge.
1: Okay, what is this, Andrew?
0: Well, that was Brenda Blethyn. She's gone very glam after the end of Vera, playing this, you know, super rich woman who is a titan of industry. But most of the story, she's in it very briefly, top and tailing episodes. Most of the story is her life in the 1900s, working in like an upstairs, downstairs house where she's a servant. The family is hideous. They treat her badly. It creates a lifelong rivalry. And look, I knew of A Woman of Substance when it was made in the 80s as a TV miniseries starring Deborah Carr. And I just used to look at it and think, oh, what is that old lady rubbish? I'm not watching that. And even with this new version, I was resisting until I actually paid attention to the promo one night and thought, oh, I might actually like that. And I loved it, Paul. The eighth episode has just gone to air. I couldn't have loved this show more. It's been renewed for a second series. And when it finished, all I could think was they have so much untold story in this saga. This show could run for 10 years. I'm so impressed by it. So, A Woman of Substance. I want to leave you lots of things to watch while I'm going away for a few weeks. And this one should probably go to the top of your list.
1: I love it. Now, Andrew, I have a question for you. Because when you told me that you were heading overseas and we'd be without you on the radio for a few weeks, you said, I might have to talk about a guilty pleasure I'm embarrassed to have watched to the end. So you didn't actually tell me what it was. Was it Woman
0: it
1: of
0: was
1: Substance?
0: A Woman of Substance.
1: Okay,
0: yeah.
1: This is the one. Why is it a guilty pleasure then?
0: Well, because I just thought it was like a Barbara Cartland novel. I just thought it would be really daggy, and it kind of is in a way, but this story of this woman who is just determined to succeed and avenge her family's name, I got so into the story. I couldn't wait for it to start every week.
1: Amazing. Honestly, for you to describe something as a guilty pleasure seems like quite a high bar.
0: That is so true.
1: Which is what we love about you. Andrew, safe travels. We can't wait to have you back on the radio talking TV and tell us about all your adventures.
0: Thank you, Paul. Have a great month. Talk to you in a few weeks.
1: Good stuff. Andrew Mercado, co-host of the TV Gold podcast, Newcastle local and Globetrotter extraordinaire. We'll see what TV sets he can sneak his way onto. It is 12:33 ABC Newcastle. Good morning, Paul Culliver with you. Tomaree Lodge now has a master plan. So, is it up to snuff? Is it what the community expects? What might you see in terms of changes for the headland? You'll find out next, right now, Mr. Broken Wings. Good morning.

0: That's Mr. Mister Broken Wings.
1: Hello, I'm Barbara Miller on AM After 8. Fears for vulnerable Australians as a rental affordability scheme winds up. And Stephen Lowy joins me with his thoughts on tackling anti-Semitism.
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3: 1233 ABC Newcastle.
0: All right, Tomaree Lodge has sat there, well, pretty much unused really for the longest time now. And the headland, beautiful part of our Port Stephens coastline. So what should it look like? Well, of course, a whole lot of work has gone into it from both the community and the New South Wales government. Now we've got a master plan being published on the website for the government. Let's find out whether it's up to snuff. Peter Clough is president of the Tomaree Headland Group. Good morning to you, Peter.
4: Good morning, Paul.
0: We've already seen some pretty detailed concepts and ideas and plans there. So what new is in this master plan?
4: Not a lot. It's certainly been upgraded. It reinforces, I guess, if anything, that what the community's expectations are, which were pretty well reflected at the last presentation by the planners last August. So I guess from my viewpoint, there wasn't anything particularly new, but a lot of the proposals have been sort of upgraded.
0: Okay, talk me through that. What has changed?
4: Well, first of all, since then, there's been nothing. It's confirmed that it'll be mixed use, and that's therefore it's not going to be a site for one idea only, like education or tourism or cultural or so forth. It's it's a range of activities which will, I believe, a lot of the community will appreciate and will it'll meet their expectations. Not every

0: just not everyone will agree, of course, but education is probably something that we think has been expanded a bit into what in terms of potential for a university with marine science and tourism, which are obviously we're obviously suitable for Port Stephens. So also the cultural activities that's fairly extensive, particularly the things if you in terms of new is reflecting the various elements of history from the site, such as the military during World War II, because all those buildings reflect that history, mm-hmm. The Warramai history, and also the people who have occupied that building since World War, well, in the last 20 years particularly, but since World War II, it has been used for primarily health reasons, and in more recent years, in the last sort of 20 odd years, it's been used for people with disabilities. Mm-hmm. Now, since all those people have now been relocated a few years ago, and so the site is vacant at the moment.
1: Yeah. So interesting on the Department of Communities and Justice website, which because of the previous use, they're the department leading this. We've got interesting that they've summarised the community feedback as this, and I think this is interesting to note. This is what they say the community have been telling them. Less is more, prioritising improvements that enable low impact uses, protect public green space, enhance the natural beauty of the site, better using what we have rather than building more, and also what you're talking about exactly there, recognising the importance of the Tomaree Lodge in Port Stephens history. So given those sort of 3 points of feedback, is that, do you think that more or less is along the lines of what you were hearing and what you were hoping for?
0: Yes, I guess so. Look, some of the buildings have reached the stage of perhaps requiring either removal. Most of them will be retained, I'm envisaging. But look, in terms of it mentions there about additional structures or additional buildings, yeah, we have mixed feelings about that. It depends whether they complement the existing buildings on the site. But look, it depends what eventually is decided to go on the site. Yes, this is a sort of a, if you like, a framework or a roadmap, this particular master plan. But in terms of defining exactly what actually happens out there requires more in-depth examination. Mm. And one of the other things, Paul, and to your listeners, is that, and the government shares this view, is that there needs to be some financial, well, ideally, in an ideal world, the site should be financially sustainable. Now, that might, we're hopeful that is possible. But because you need to have a number of activities, particularly community related, that probably won't generate revenue. But you need other things such as education, which should be a cafe, restaurant, those sorts of things could have the potential, if you like, to generate revenue for the site. Because one of the things that we did a couple of years ago, which prompted the government, we think, well, hopefully, did prompt the government into doing what they're doing now, was that they were paying out a lot of money, over $1 million a year, for security in there, with no plans for the future. So that's when the community got together, and we represent eight community organisations. That's when the government sort of, we felt, decided to look at ways of how the site could be retained and always being accessible to the people. That to us is extremely important, because when we have help desks out at the headland, which is every holiday period, the most common thing is that they're not going to close the site down, are they? That's so it's got to always be accessible to the people.
1: Yeah, I dare say everyone in the Hunter would agree with that as a notion, wanting to be able to use the beautiful headland, but also the Tomaree Lodge for all that it will be able to offer in the future. Peter, really appreciate your sort of on-the-spot reaction to what we're seeing in the master plan this morning. Thank you.
0: Thank you, Paul. Cheerio, mate.
1: Peter Clough, president of the Tomaree Headland Group here on 1233 ABC Newcastle.

0: Speaker Wells confirmed legislation will be introduced this week and flagged minor changes.
1: This is a big and meaningful reform package. I want to see it legislated as quickly as we can. There's nothing that is particularly substantive that will alter people's views of the legislation.
0: Professor Samantha Thomas is a researcher and advocate on gambling reform at Deakin University and says a full ban is the only way to protect the most vulnerable.
2: What we will see with this legislation is that after 8:30pm at night, when hundreds of thousands of children are still watching sport or watching television, they will be smashed with gambling ads. That's just not good enough.
0: Labor will need support of either the Greens or the Coalition in the Senate. It appears unlikely the minor party will support the bill, while the opposition has left the door open, saying the changes are a move in the right direction.
3: Pablo Vinales reporting. In finance, Wall Street stocks have ended sharply higher as weekend hostilities between the US and Iran eased and as major tech-related shares rose following a recent bout of selling. That's AM for today. It's 8:30.
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6: Good morning. Tuesday morning, the 30th of June. Happy end of financial year. Good luck filling up at the Bowser, as we learned a little bit earlier this morning. That excise cut will flow through over the next week or so. So if you want to get your cheap prices, do shop around. Have you had any good seafood recently? Where did it come from? Well, you might not have known. If you ordered at your local fish and chip shop or at a restaurant, well, you just didn't know where it came from until tomorrow. By law, it's going to have to be labelled whether it's Australian or not. So exactly how clear-cut will that labelling be and who has to abide by that new labelling law? You'll find out. But in just a few moments' time, well, I'm just going to go and out and say newsreading royalty in Newcastle. Jane Goldsmith has signed off from NBN News for the last time. She is here in studio to talk about her time there and perhaps even maybe give a hint of what's next. We'll see. We'll find out. Some of your lovely text messages already coming in for Jane and her tenure on NBN News. If you'd like to add your 0487 99 1233. That's all on the way. First, though, Emma Tonkin has the latest news headlines. Good morning.
7: Good morning. A Newcastle-based sociologist says increased fines for platforms found in breach of Australia's teenage social media ban is a step in the right direction. Yesterday, changes to the legislation were presented to Parliament, which would allow non-compliant companies to be fined up to $99 million. University of Newcastle Associate Professor Dr. Julia Coffey says the legislation needs to be focused on keeping social media platforms to account rather than just limiting teenagers' online activities. More light's expected to be shed today on what will be the focus of an inquest into the death of a motorbike rider in Newcastle last year. Bradley Wilder died last July after allegedly being pursued by police from Hamilton to Charlestown. At the time, a critical incident investigation was launched to look at police actions in relation to the 20-year-old's death. Deputy State Coroner Rebecca Hosking set to preside over a directions hearing today. An inquest will determine if any lessons can be learned to prevent future incidents. A Newcastle Council says introducing permanent fencing across the city's 152 sporting fields won't stop vandals from breaking in. Calls have been growing for Council to introduce permanent fencing or bollards at local football clubs amid an increase in vandals damaging fields with cars and motorbikes. In a statement, Council says whether it be blocks or bollards, vandals can almost always access parkland when they want. It says fencing off grounds would contradict its commitment to providing accessible sporting facilities for the community. That's the latest in ABC News. There'll be more at 9.
6: Great stuff. Thanks, Emma. Let's get traffic.
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8: Traffic.
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9: Hi, Paul. A truck is broken down on George Booth Drive at West Wallsend, right on the roundabout with Cameron Park Drive. Traffic able to move through the roundabout. We've got some cover there from traffic crews helping everyone move through, but there are delays approaching the roundabout, particularly for motorists who are exiting the M1 and heading south towards the incident.

0: The roundabout, they're quite slow. Pretty much as soon as you get off the motorway, that traffic's slowing right down there. So make sure you factor that in. Just exercise caution moving through. Just taking a little while to get that truck towed away and moved on. Elsewhere, it's also slow on Five Islands Road north to Spears Point. Peak delays, the Pacific Highway north of Adamstown Heights, and also at the intersection of Lambton Road and Bridges Road at Broadmeadow. Seeing some fog lingering in pockets across the Upper Hunter. So make sure you're taking care out there until that fog clears up and the visibility gets a little bit better. Having a look at trains, running to time on the Central Coast and Newcastle line and the Hunter line, no issues with the light rail or the Stockton ferry. Of course, always best to stay up to date using a transport app or a transportnsw.info, and keep an eye on the roads. You can visit livetraffic.com.
1: Wonderful stuff. Thank you, Harry.
0: Thank you, Paul.
1: Harry Lance at the Transport Management Centre. Of course, looking for a partly cloudy day, patchy morning fog, although I dare say that's starting to disperse. High chance of showers about the Upper Hunter. You are not going to see any rain today or tomorrow, most likely across the entire coastline of the Hunter. Maybe a bit on Thursday and then dry again Friday, Saturday. Getting to 19, 20, 21 degrees across the place today. Of course, you can now check out the Tomory Lodge Master Plan. We had a chat to Peter Clough a little bit earlier this morning from the Heritage Group. His reaction.
2: They're paying out a lot of money, over $1 million a year, just for security in it, with no plans for the future. So that's when the community got together, and that's when the government decided to look at ways of how the site could be retained and always being accessible to the people.
1: The delivery plan now suggesting the next 6 months or so will be spent on architecture design.
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1: Well, gone from NBN News, but not from, well, having a microphone, broadcasting to the Hunter. Jane Goldsmith, hello to you.
11: Good morning to you, Paul. It's great to be here. A little trip down memory lane, actually.
1: Yeah.
11: I was breakfast producer for Craig Hamilton on Saturday mornings about 100 years ago. No, I think it was about 27 years ago.
1: Wow.
11: So it's lovely to be back here at 12:33 and in the studio.
1: Yeah. As I'm sure listeners know, long-time viewers of NBN News, big changes have come through. Wind taking over. Last night was the first 5:30 bulletin, now truncated to just half an hour. And a number of people losing their jobs or deciding not to stay on with NBN. I might start off by just asking sort of what was the decision point that you got to, Jane, with your tenure at NBN, and what have you decided to do?
11: Yeah, sure. Look, I'm pretty comfortable with my decision. It was a really difficult one, and yes, certainly some tears were shed. But look, after 25 years, I felt like it was time. Still absolutely love journalism and love everything about the role, but Wynn came along and they did decide to cut weekends, which was part of what I did. I'd been the weekend presenter for 16 years. And before that, I was a producer and journalist on those weekend bulletins, and also have been a journo out on the road for 25 years telling the stories of the Hunter. And I'm super privileged to have had that job and still love it. But look, the decision making came that we were all asked to reapply for roles within a new structure of NBN News, which was the Monday to Friday. I could have selected a different role, but I didn't want to sort of be pitted against my colleagues. I didn't want to compete against my colleagues for the jobs that were left. I wanted them to have it. And I felt like it was time for me to say goodbye and to take the leap. I thought that I wasn't going to necessarily be there forever and retire there, that now is the time to actually, find something new and look forward to a bright new chapter ahead, whatever it may be.
1: Yeah. And I might ask you about that, whether you want to give us any hints or whether you have any idea yourself. We've already had a few text messages come in, and certainly people can add their 0487 99 1233. John has texted in, Jane Goldsmith, the best news reader and most pleasant personality on NBN TV.
11: Oh, that's very kind.
1: Says, may wonderful opportunities come your way. Wishing you all the very best. That's from John.
11: Thank you so much.
1: Now, you can give me a no comment.

0: comment on this. There is a particular job ad that is on the ABC website right now. But Warren and Madawi has put some dots together. He said, "Mornings with Jane Goldsmith. What do you reckon?"
1: Well, never say never. I'm open to anything, Paul. Definitely out there. But I am going to take a bit of time to have a think about it, you know.
0: There is a particular job ad that is on the ABC website right now. But Warren and Madawi has put some dots together. He said, "Mornings with Jane Goldsmith. What do you reckon?"
1: Well, never say never. I'm open to anything, Paul. Definitely out there. But I am going to take a bit of time to have a think about it, you know. I haven't had weekends off for such a long time. I had my first weekend with my family this weekend just gone, with my husband and three kids. We went and saw Toy Story 5.
0: Amazing.
1: And I saw my son play soccer. All those things that, you know, I haven't had a chance to do apart from when I've taken holidays. So to have my Saturday and Sundays back will be really special. And in terms of work, I'm not sure. My son, who's 14, says, "What about politics, Mum? Or you'd be a great teacher." My daughter has said, Elizabeth has said, "What about a dance teacher? Or maybe packing a sack of potatoes at the fruit and veggie shop?" Because that's what Dad used to do when he was a kid. And you'd be great at that. I'm like, okay, I'm not sure about that.
0: Wow. Regardless of what you do next, your kids might be having a future in career advising.
1: I know. It goes on and on. But no, look, I still love journalism and I feel like I have more to give.
0: Yeah.
1: But we'll see.
0: Yeah. Jane Goldsmith is with you. It might be strange for you to hear people say ex-NBN News now, like formerly of 25-year history on Tally and telling the stories of the Hunter. What was it like getting just this weekend gone and being like, I don't have to go in. I don't have a bulletin to present.
1: It was a little bit strange. On the way to soccer, I looked at the clock and went, this is the time that I'm normally heading into work. And it did really hit home. And especially watching the 6 o'clock news on Saturday night for the first time coming from Sydney. I'm so grateful for the time that I have had out there on the road and presenting the bulletin. As I said, it really is a privilege. And what I've loved about the job is that I've had a chance to really fight for the community and give the local community a voice, you know, whether it's perhaps the people of Paterson fighting a quarry expansion or the people of New Lambton who have faced a major landslide, Australia's largest ever landslide, and needing help. And we've been there.
0: Yeah.
1: And, you know, there are stories that I've been particularly passionate about and that I've seen through to the end. Over my time with NBN News. But what I've got to say is that quality local journalism matters more than ever. And so if people can still support local journalists, still support NBN News at 5:30, the Newcastle Herald, ABC, all of the great journos in the region, because, as I said, it really does matter.
0: Yeah, and I think we have been beating this drum as well that any of our colleagues, journalists across any kind of regional media, for Newcastle and the Hunter, we're looking at a region that is growing, that is achieving, that is doing so much. It's really sad, the idea that some of our, particularly, of course, commercial media, but ABC has faced its challenges over time, would see a contraction at a time when Newcastle and the Hunter is growing. And we're like, no, we need more storytellers. We need more people keeping our politicians accountable. We need all of that to have the great place that we have and to continue to thrive on that.
1: Absolutely. I couldn't agree with you more.
0: Yeah.
1: I think that there are so many talented, hardworking journos still doing what they do at NBN News. A lot of them, my dear friends, and they will continue to tell those stories. Yes, it might look a little bit different. It might be a little bit earlier in the day at 5:30, but I'm so glad that will continue. And last night, I sat down at 5:30 and switched the TV on, and I was cheering them on from home. So long may it last.
0: Yeah, for sure. I did have to make the joke, of course. You said that one of your kids suggested maybe politics. Alas, the Lord Mayor job has been filled by another NBN News.
1: You would not believe the number of people who have said, you could be Deputy Lord Mayor or you could be the

0: the mayor of Lake Macquarie. State politics.
1: Oh my god.
0: No, I think I'm good, but you know, never say never.
1: Yeah. What was it in the early days? What got you into journalism? What was it about telling stories and being a part of this community on air that really called to you?
0: I loved writing.
1: Yeah.
0: But I also loved using my voice, but also meeting people, telling their stories, and using creativity in terms of the visuals, which is, you know, different to radio yeah. in terms of the sound and the visuals and to create a package. But yeah, really just being able to give the community a voice and standing up for the community, that's been really important to me.
1: Yeah, that for sure. And then to go from being a reporter in the field and then that conversation to be like, you know, you're going to be the anchor. Like, what was that experience like to be like, I'm the person behind the desk, you know, reading these stories and telling these stories?
0: Yeah, I guess it was a big deal at the time.
1: Yeah.
0: And I've really loved it. I feel like over the years I've been able to connect with the audience.
1: Yeah.
0: And it is a real privilege. You know, you come into people's lounge rooms every night, you know, at 6 o'clock. And the feedback from the community just in the last few days has been unbelievable.
1: Yeah.
0: Just this avalanche wave of support of, you know, reading things online, on Facebook, all of that. It's been really heartening, and you don't realize the impact that you make until you take a step back like this. I said to my husband, I almost feel like I've died. Like it's like that.
1: It's a living
0: wake. You have no idea. And it's lovely. There was one woman I noticed the other day that said, every night at 6 o'clock on the weekend, I sit down and I eat my dinner with Jane. And that's just what I do every weekend. Now, what am I going to do? I have to find out what she's doing at 6 o'clock now, and maybe I can catch up with her. So I'm just like imagining this woman standing on my doorstep with her dinner ready to sit down with me. It's great.
1: That's really fantastic. A couple more text messages that have come in. Jane Goldsmith here, formerly now of NBN News. Text message says, every time my hubby sees Jane on the news, he's always said she is better than any Sydney news readers. We will miss her. Thank you and best wishes to Jane.
0: That's
1: really wonderful.
0: Thank you.
1: This is full accountability for me. Someone has texted in. I reckon Jane would make a really good breakfast presenter on ABC Radio.
0: Oh no, Paul. Don't worry, I won't take your job.
1: And the text messages keep coming in, and I'll certainly share with them as they come in. Jane, great to see you. In fact, this is the first time we've actually ever met, so this is wonderful to meet you in real life.
0: Thank you so much. Thank you for having me.
1: To share, this is the funny thing, you know, a viewer just like everyone else that's got to see you on the TV screen. So thank you for your contribution.
0: Thank you.
1: As you've said, there's much more to come. So we will watch this space.
0: Thank you, Paul. And thank you so much to your listeners for those beautiful messages.
1: Wonderful. Now I've got some John Paul Young. I think this is appropriate. Another Lake Macquarie local with some lovers in the air to play you out, Jane. So thank you so much.
0: Thank you.
1: It is 12:33 ABC Newcastle. John Paul Young, lovers in the air. Good morning to you. 12:33 ABC Newcastle.

0: Love's in the air. John Paul Young, 1233, 8BC Newcastle. We've just been talking to Jane Goldsmith, who, of course, on your TV screens for, well, 25 years, doing weekends for 16 of them. Fantastic run, of course, and much love in the Hunter community for her journalism over that time, exiting as part of those changes to NBN News. Of course, the first 5:30 bulletin last night. What'd you make of that also? Did you think it was up to snuff? How'd you like the format change? 0487 99 1233. Chris says, I'll never understand how removing local news broadcasts on weekends while adding an extra broadcast slot on weekdays is progress. Good luck, Jane, for the future. You were outstanding. And stop it. What's this text message? Jane, have a good break. Would love to have you do ABC Breakfast. Thank you for being you and sharing your gentle, beautiful self. Stop trying to get rid of me. It's very funny. But I'm, you know, I'm honest and accountable. You text these things in, I read them out. Deary me. Stop trying to get rid of me. Stop it. Okay, fine. Maybe you'll get what you want.
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0: All right, if you're ordering seafood, do you know where it came from? Well, as of tomorrow, you may well. Andrew Floro is the Director of Consumer Affairs at New South Wales Fair Trading. He is their Executive Director. Andrew, good morning to you.
5: Good morning.
0: What changes tomorrow?
5: So from tomorrow, new national seafood labelling rules will apply to hospitality businesses. So there's a simple change when people order seafood from a restaurant, a fish and chip shop, pub, club, food truck, etc., they'll be able to tell whether that seafood is Australian, imported or of mixed origin. It is about providing clear information to consumers and consumer choice. So these are changes under the Australian Consumer Law, which will take effect across the entire country, not just New South Wales. And it also brings hospitality venues in line with requirements already in place at fresh food retailers.
0: Okay. How do these outlets have to label the seafood and their offerings?
5: So restaurants and cafes must now show the country of origin seafood using the AIM or AIM model. So A means Australian, I means imported, M means of mixed origin. So this must be displayed clearly on menus, menu boards or ordering systems. Businesses can choose how they show it. It can be just the letter A for Australian or the word Australian or some other short statement.
0: Okay, and mix, just to be clear, could be, you know, like a marinara mix. Some of it is caught in Australia and some of it is imported from overseas.
5: That's exactly right.
0: Yeah, okay. And so, Andrew, why make this change?
5: Well, so until now, there's often been little or no information

0: about where seafood comes from when eating out at cafes, restaurants, fish and chip shops. So the lack of transparency has made it harder for consumers to make informed choices when buying seafood. So the Commonwealth has introduced this country of origin labelling standards to close that gap and improve consistency with the rules that apply in supermarkets and other retail stores.
1: So, interestingly, with the I imported labelling, that doesn't necessarily tell you what the country is other than it's not Australia.
0: That's right. Look, the aim here was to make it simple. So I means imported, make it simple for businesses, make it simple for consumers. But you're right, it doesn't tell you exactly which country it comes from.
1: Okay, fair enough. So quite literally, if you go to your local fish and chip shop tomorrow and they don't have this up, they're not doing the right thing. They do need

0: to make sure those labels apply. We'll be taking an approach that's fairly gentle first off, and making sure everyone understands what the rules are, so that businesses can ensure they comply.
1: Yeah. Is there something where, I mean, the idea is also to create some behaviour change? Will there be any sort of monitoring of whether people are more likely to buy Australian seafood as a result of this?
0: I'm sure the Commonwealth Government may be looking into those things. At the moment, we're just focused on getting the system in place.
1: Yeah. How hard is it to check, I suppose? I suppose the idea where, say, if there is a retailer that is perhaps a little bit lax on the actual sourcing and they're claiming something is Australian but it's actually imported, that kind of thing, how would it be proven otherwise? What kind of checks and accountability will there be here?
0: Yeah, so the other obligation that retailers will have is to keep records for 3 months. So they need to keep invoices, they can keep supplier emails, receipts, photos of packaging, whatever's appropriate in the circumstances to make sure that they can establish where the seafood came from.
1: Yep, okay. So just for consumers, it's got to be pretty straightforward. You're just going to have more information about where your seafood's come in the future.
0: Exactly. They just have to look out for the label A, I, or M on their seafood menus and cafes.
1: Andrew, thanks so much for the chat.
0: No worries. Thanks, Paul.
1: Andrew Floro, the Executive Director for Consumer Affairs at New South Wales Fair Trading. 12:33, ABC Newcastle. Mealy Berlusconi's going to drop by in a few minutes' time. A suggestion from Todd from Alibana for Jane Goldsmith's next move, just like Chris Barth, ex-NBN, Dancing with the Stars. What do you reckon? That could be an option. Never know where she might turn up next. Paul Cullen with you. Oasis. Roll with it.

0: romantic partner, not your direct family.
1: Nope. Don't even have to be friends with them. You don't even have to see them, really, if you can wrangle it that way.
0: I look forward to finding out more.
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4: ABC News, good morning. I'm Emma Tonkin. The Department of Foreign Affairs is providing consular support to seven people following the earthquakes in Venezuela. The death toll's risen to more than 1,700. Australia doesn't have an embassy in Venezuela, which makes it difficult to provide consular assistance. But Foreign Affairs Minister Penny Wong says DFAT's been in contact with seven people.
5: This is a very, very distressing for all, and we extend our deepest sympathies to the people of Venezuela. We are providing some consular assistance to some seven individuals. We obviously will continue to engage with authorities to determine if any Australians need further assistance.
4: One driver's unaccounted for, and up to seven vehicles have been destroyed by fire after a truck crashed into a rest area south of Goulburn. Xanthi Gregory reports.
6: Fire and Rescue New South Wales says it received a call shortly after 5 o'clock this morning to multiple trucks alight on the Hume Highway at Bradalbin, 30 kilometres from Goulburn. It says there were reports of explosions and one driver is unaccounted for. Police say three drivers are being treated with serious injuries at the scene. People are being told to avoid the area with an exclusion zone in place. The highway is closed in both directions, with motorists told to allow for more than an hour of extra travel time on diversions via the Federal and Barton highways.
4: New South Wales opposition leader Kelly Sloan's dismissed suggestions the Liberal Party will do a deal with One Nation to divide up seats at the next state election. Some MPs reportedly are keen to reach an accommodation with Pauline Hanson's party to allocate electorates to Liberal or One Nation candidates in a bid to unseat the Minns Labor government. But Ms. Sloan's told TAP Media, New South Wales voters expect Liberals to run in every seat and she's determined to give them that option.
7: We need it for the lower house and also for those upper house votes. And I tell you what we need. We need people in New South Wales to vote one Liberals or Nationals, because if they don't do that and they vote for One Nation, I guarantee you, you're delivering another bad Labor government again. That is the bottom line in New South Wales.
4: The president of the Tomaree Headland Heritage Group says a new master plan for Tomaree Lodge confirms it will be a mixed-use site. The state government's released its master plan focusing on its history, natural beauty and connection to the community. The government's also investing $4.6 million in the site, including designs to adapt and renovate existing buildings. President Peter Clough says the master plan reinforces what the community's expectations for the site are.
8: Confirmed that it'll be mixed use, and that's therefore it's not going to be a site for one idea only, like education or tourism or cultural or so forth. It's a range of activities which will, I believe, that a lot of the community will appreciate and it'll meet their expectations.
4: A family seeking damages over a 2016 jet ski crash in a waterway south of Bulahdelah that killed a woman and left a girl injured. A 54-year-old woman was killed when the jet ski she was riding crashed into a speedboat on Narong Inlet. An 8-year-old passenger survived. Her family seeking damages from the driver of the boat. Yesterday, the Supreme Court heard the driver's admitted breach of duty of care, but not the quantum of damages. One of the injuries alleged by the girl is a traumatic brain injury, and the driver challenges the extent of the injury. A telecommunications expert says while he welcomes a move to standardise mobile coverage maps, they should be informed by real data, not predictive models. From today, Telstra, Optus and TPG have to clearly label coverage maps to show which areas have good, moderate, basic or no coverage, according to baselines set by the Australian Communications and Media Authority. RMIT Associate Professor Mark Gregory says the changes would be more accurate if they're informed by on-the-ground testing, which considers geographical factors such as buildings that can influence coverage.
9: We don't have the information that we would need to ensure that we have realistic coverage maps. So they are predictive and therefore they're going to still have problems.
4: Ben Stokes has ended his England cricket career with a 2-1 series loss to New Zealand. New Zealand won the third test in

0: Oasis, roll with it. 12:33, ABC Newcastle. Rolling on to some Amelia Bernasconi on your radio after nine. Hello.
1: Hello, hello. How do you feel about... Do you have housemates, Paul?
0: No, I do not. No.
1: Isn't it good? I don't know that I could go back there. Just between you and I.
0: I did for a long time, but I bought a place and am solo.
1: Yes, it is nice, isn't it? But what about co-living? It's not something that I've heard much about, but I think we need to explore everything in this current state of housing crisis. So we're going to do that and learn more about co-housing after nine.
0: Oh, okay. So not like a romantic...

0: Trent Bridge by 160 runs on the final day. The 35-year-old all-rounder retires from international cricket after a 15-year career that included more than 120 tests for England. Partly cloudy, a high chance of showers about the Upper Hunter, a medium chance elsewhere. Light winds becoming northerly. Newcastle heading for tops of 21-20 degrees in Maitland and Scone. ABC News.
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3: Hello, hello. Sounds like all our jobs might be under threat this morning. What a great conversation there with Jane Goldsmith, with Paul Culliver. If you've just missed it, if you're just tuning into your radio, you know you can listen back to all that gold on the ABC Listen app. What her future holds, we don't know. What the future of the Mornings Chair holds, we don't know yet either. But I'm here with you this week. Amelia is my name. And across the next little while, we are going to dig into something that's been certainly a hot topic for probably every community. I think it's safe to say every community in the Hunter, and that is housing. Yeah, it's getting costly whether you are trying to pay a mortgage, whether you're trying to pay rent for yourself as a single or your family as well. It has been tough. But has the idea of co-housing ever crossed your mind? It's not something that I have heard too much about, but it's certainly something that has been put forward to some of our councils. Some of them have knocked it back. We're going to learn a lot more about co-housing this half hour right here on 12:33 ABC Newcastle. And as you wake up today, as you get into today, it is the 30th of June. Now, in tax terms, is this the last day? I'm not going to sit here and tell you to buy things that you do or perhaps do not need, but there are some pretty good sales out there. I hope that you've had more willpower than I have. But is there anything we can do today? In these final, what have we got? We don't even have 24 hours now before we tick over to a new financial year. So we'll hopefully bring you some tips and ideas if there are things we can do today to get more money back in our pockets after tomorrow. We'll bring that to you a little later on this hour. And some research coming out of Bond University that makes me a little, it makes my skin crawl a little. I know that our phones are cesspits of germs, but what about phones in a hospital setting? Researchers have taken a look at that. We'll find out what they've discovered a little closer to 10 o'clock this morning. You can join the conversations with us at any time, 0487 99 1233, to be part of those conversations here on 1233.

0: Off his 1984 album, Born in the USA, Bruce Springsteen, it's Glory Days at 12 past 9 on 1233 ABC Newcastle, where I think we've been joking maybe a little too much about a change in presenters here this morning. I'm just filling in for a few days. Kylie Morris is taking a little break and she'll be back with you until the official appointment of Paul Turton's replacement comes to be. I have no more information than you on that one, but a lovely text coming in saying how much you love having Kylie Morris on the radio. She'll be back with you. She's just taking a little break from work for a week or two, and she'll be back with you, I believe, in mid-July while we try and fill this. I'm calling it a revolving chair. I'm sticking with that from yesterday while we fill that revolving chair. 0487 99 1233 is how you reach us to join these conversations. We open up here on 1233.
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0: Well, you might have heard, particularly if you're in the Maitland area, that the council there recently voted to block a co-living development at East Maitland. It was quite a popular decision by council. I believe it was even met with applause in the public gallery when it confirmed that an 11-unit co-living space on Jubilee Street would not go ahead. Part of the reason for that was a lack of parking, and council said it would be introducing a large-ish group of people and vehicles to what is a quiet street. But I hadn't really heard much about co-living at all. Is it another sort of term for a boarding house, or is it quite a sensible step forward in trying to solve what is becoming just the ever-increasing issue of our housing crisis? Well, Jeff Cameron is one of the co-founders of the Narara Eco Village, a cooperative on the Central Coast, and Jeff is with us now. Good morning, Jeff.
3: Good morning, Amelia.
0: Can you give us, I guess, a bit of a dummy's guide to what co-living is? It's not a boarding house, is it?
3: Well, no, it's not a boarding house. Co-living is a model of rental accommodation where a developer builds a multi-unit building with very small private accommodation, but significant community areas for cooking, dining, recreation, indoor and outdoor, and provides a manager 24/7 to look after the place, look after the residents. Okay. So it is a co-living model, which is not the same as what we think of a boarding house, you know, from the 1920s as sort of a very low socio-economic level. This is quite different.
0: Have I got it right, Jeff, that we've sort of pinched this from Europe? Do they do this co-housing, co-living quite well?
3: Well, co-housing and co-living are different models.
0: Right, sorry.
3: But yes, absolutely, lots of other parts of the world are

0: well advanced, and certainly here in New South Wales we're not. In fact, by coincidence, my daughter has recently been living in co-housing in Vancouver and enjoying it immensely. And it is in many places. We are a little bit slow in adopting it. I guess we think we've got lots of land and lots of time, and you know we don't need to increase density and make housing more affordable. But obviously, affordability is an enormous issue these days.
1: It certainly is. So tell us, are these properties sort of custom built? I guess where do the financial savings for the tenants come into play?
0: Well, certainly footprint is the first one. They are intended to be very small living spaces because you've got quite large community areas. And of course, it's not just an economic model, it's a social model. It is designed to form a community where people interact every day with the other members of their development. Which is something we've embraced here in our village.
1: Yeah. And did you say there's shared spaces? Is the kitchen shared and sort of everyone has their own room and ensuite, but is the kitchen shared or does that sort of differ between developments?
0: Typically there's communal cooking, dining and recreation. That's the most common model. You can have a little kitchenette in your own private apartment, but it'd have to be very small.
1: Okay. Yeah, wow. You're hearing from Jeff Cameron this morning, one of the co-founders of Narara Eco Village Co-op down on the Central Coast. What have you taken from that in terms of, well, like you say, I guess the big factors are the social connections, but also, a little bit more in your back pocket, I hope.
0: Well, we're developing a co-op, so we have a community here which is owned by the residents. You need to become a member of the co-op before you can actually, build a house and live in it. The first stage of the village has been entirely a co-housing model. Now, co-housing is where you build your own house and live in it rather than live in a shared portion of a community house. Mm-hmm. So co-housing is a model that we've been building here for about 11 or 12 years in Narara Eco Village. We're about halfway to building a 120 house village. But, it's been a bit of a struggle because almost all of the planning laws are aimed at suburbs. And we're not trying to build a suburb. We're trying to build a village.
1: Yeah, right.
0: And we started by building a community. We spent about 15 years building our community. We found the piece of land, which is 150 acres, in a pristine green valley inside a conservation forest. But that means it comes without lots of services. So it's been a relatively expensive development. And we've been struggling to get the co-living part of it, which is the more affordable part of it, to work economically. So that's one of the challenges we're facing here.
1: Yeah, wow. Well, I guess, we're in election mode now for the state election. Would it be state legislation that needs to change to perhaps, open doors for other developers like yourself?
0: Well, to be fair, the state planning laws have been gradually changing to embrace things like co-living and co-housing. And we have found a model here which works perfectly well. It's community living. You buy your block of land, but you own a share in the 150 acres that surrounds the residential part of the land. And we've got lots of community facilities. We do lots of social activity, meals, music and dance. We have community gardens. We have a little co-op grocery store, a little co-op farmers market on a Saturday. And this is all building community within our village.
1: Yeah, you can certainly hear that. But when we look to, Maitland Council's decision earlier this month to knock back this sort of proposal, I guess it can't work everywhere. Where have you seen the co-living structure doesn't quite work or is it not the case?
0: Well, I guess the surrounding community needs to accept the need for it. The need for increased density, and I don't know if Maitland actually needs increased density. They would seem to have a reasonable amount of space around them. So it's more aimed at a suburban setting, and particularly, a denser suburban setting. And it does have reduced car parking requirements as part of the legislation, for co-living, because the assumption is that the residents will be using public transport and be living near to facilities, shops and things, rather than a more rural setting, which it's not aimed for.
1: And who is living in there, Jeff? I imagine it's more singles and couples rather than big families, or is there scope for quite big apartments within the village too?
0: Well, that's an interesting question. When we passed the hat around for $5 million to buy the land, it was almost all retirees, and we certainly didn't want to build a retirement village.
1: That's a whole different and thing, isn't
0: we've
1: it?
0: We've been very deliberately attracting a wider demographic, and we now have more than 40 school-aged children living in our community, and houses of all sizes. You know, there are some modestly large houses. We have limits on the size of houses, but they do come in various sizes to accommodate families. But certainly more recently, people have been aiming towards modular houses because the price is fixed at the time you sign the contract, whereas when you have a conventional builder, the variations recently have been enormous. So people have ended up spending twice as much as thought that they were going to spend. And a modular house is certainly one way to get around that issue.
1: Gosh, Jeff, I feel like we could keep talking all day. This is such an interesting space and certainly one I'm sure we'll hear more of as we look to solutions to make sure that all Aussies have, a comfortable roof over their head. But thank you so much for joining us this morning.
0: It's been a pleasure, Amelia.
1: Thanks, Jeff. Appreciate your time. Jeff Cameron, one of the co-founders of the Narara Eco Village Cooperative. That's down on the Central Coast. What do you think of that? Co-living. Different to co-housing, as we've learnt there. But what do you think about that, having your own sort of, apartment and bathroom, but then shared cooking facilities, dining areas, recreation areas? What do you think of that? Do you think that would be useful in your area? I know these conversations we have around housing are usually bad news and people struggling with accommodation, the cost of living, the cost of renting and all the rest of it. Maybe could this be a solution? Let me know what you think. 0487 99 12 33. If you'd like to join the conversation here on ABC Newcastle, mornings.
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1: Now, before we get too far ahead of ourselves today, we've already got a text, someone keeping me on my toes when it comes to our mystery song themes this week. The theme is I Am. We've already got a text coming in, if I can get it in front of me there. Oh no, I won't read it out because it's a good suggestion. Thank you very much, Doug there, has given us a suggestion for our I Am themes. We're running it across this week. Today's mystery song though, let's see if you can guess it. It's from a pretty high profile band, but I must say, don't think that I have heard this song before. It was released in 1976, not as a single, but on the fourth studio album by this European group that were much better known for pop and disco, but this one, they moved right into rock territory. The lyrics are sort of a metaphor for, I guess, the creepiness, the danger of nights in the city, and it's written from the perspective of a wild animal. I don't know if you can guess it already. I might keep some more clues up my sleeve. But if you think you can guess our mystery song today, get texting 0487 99 1233 from this European group's fourth album. Not pop and disco as they were known for, but rock in the mid-70s. And it comes from the perspective of a wild animal stalking its prey and hiding in the shadows. If you think you can guess it, before about 9:30 or in the next 10 minutes, 0487 99 1233, and we will give it a spin very soon.

0: 3.
1: At 24 past 9, let's take a look at what is making news extra with Nikki Elliott. Good morning.
2: Good morning to you.
1: I don't know what I'm playing here.

0: come in one of the more bizarre civil cases in the USA. Last year, a gentleman by the name of Sam O'Hara was arrested when he staged a comical protest on the street in Washington, which basically meant he, every time he saw members of the National Guard, which had flocked to Washington after President Trump declared the city was experiencing a crime emergency, he would just start to follow them around, blaring that piece of music, the Imperial March from Star Wars.
1: So it's like it was the new version of getting Rickrolled.
0: Oh, yes. That's a perfect way to describe it. So, as it turns out, millions and millions of people saw his TikTok videos. You see him just marching up to soldiers, standing under a tree in a rainy park, blaring that music, following them around, you know, in another park, in a train station. When they're standing on street corners, up he goes with his Darth Vader theme blaring. And in fact, most of the guards ignored him. Some of them had a little chuckle, but one of them stopped him and handcuffed him for 15 or 20 minutes, which,
1: oh,
0: come
1: dear.
0: On. Yeah. Anyway, O'Hara sued. He claimed that the police officer violated his First Amendment rights to free speech and his Fourth Amendment rights against unreasonable seizures and excessive force. And he's won.
1: Gosh.
0: The District of Columbia has reached a settlement for an undisclosed amount. And as he stated in his lawsuit, the law might have tolerated government conduct of this sort a long time ago in a gallery far, far away, galaxy far, far away, but not anymore. So there you go, oh, people power.
1: There you go. Oh, yeah. I don't know how I feel about that. I hate it when things, you know, like I guess a humble joke just goes perhaps a little too far. I mean, to end up in court,
0: well,
1: I don't know that I would blast my favourite songs to that risk.
0: You'd look, it's peaceful protest, and it was comical. And
1: yes.
0: There was no harm done to anybody. And for the most part, he could be ignored. So maybe the cuffs were pretty heavy-handed.
1: Yes. Oh, well, let's play it one more time. I might just start playing this on the radio sometimes now.

0: I hear you giggling. I know. You're sick of it again,
1: Nikki. I'm back reliving those videos and just seeing them.
0: Dearie
1: me. It's all from the point of view of the camera. So you don't see Mr. O'Hara himself. You just see the soldiers getting closer and closer in frame and kind of looking up as they hear the music coming at them. It's
2: quite
1: a special
2: tricky
1: moment in time.
2: Well, thank you for bringing it here to us on Mornings today, Nikki.
1: That's my very great pleasure.
2: Thank you. Nikki Elliott, your ABC Newcastle Mornings producer. Here it is. Is it the 2026 version of Getting Rickrolled? I just had a look at our playlist and I do have good old Rick Astley on there next hour. But if you can pick our... We're just looking. We've got a text coming in. Another suggestion for the IMs. I don't know if that's a guess for today, but incorrect. We might keep it up our sleeve for later in the week. We're looking for a European group off their fourth album back in the mid-70s. They were more known for their pop and disco kind of vibes, but this one was much more rock. It comes from the perspective of a wild animal as we explore the theme of I Am for our mystery song segment this week. If you reckon you can pick that, text in 0487 99 1233 and we'll get it on inside the next 10 minutes or so. But at 28 past 9, it's Janice Ian.

0: Janice Ann. Fly Too High from 1979, a couple of years after our mystery song was released in 1976. A few correct guesses coming in. Unfortunately, Doug at New Lambton, a good one. And with that clue of the predator animal, Doug suggesting, is it hungry like the wolf? No, not quite. A few in that sort of similar vein of wolves. Sue at New Lambton Heights suggesting Werewolves of London. Not quite, Sue. But Barbie, you were quick off the money. You were first. Barbie at Warrabrook, I Am the Tiger, and Ava and Lynn at Ashtonfield, not too far behind, also correct with I Am a Tiger. Is it I Am a Tiger or the Tiger? Same. But it is Ava. We'll give them a spin next.
1: Weather.
0: Partly cloudy across the Hunter today. We're looking at a high chance of showers about the Upper Hunter, a medium chance elsewhere. Temperatures today between about 16 and 20, so much the same as we have seen. Things warm up a smidge tomorrow and Thursday, up into the sort of low to mid-20s, but the showers continuing. Showers and rain, and heavier again in the Upper Hunter tomorrow, where I know that a lot of people have been looking for that top-up. So hopefully you get as much in your gauge as you've asked Mother Nature for. Current temperatures around the place at the moment. We have Scone sitting on 10 degrees, Tocal, Maryworth and Lake Macquarie on 11, Murrundi Gap at 12 right now. And on 13 degrees, a lot of places. We've got Williamtown, Singleton, Newcastle at Nobby's, Gosford, Cessnock and Maitland sitting on 13 degrees at 26 minutes to 10.
1: Traffic.
0: Two from two. Another happy day across Hunter Roads. It looks like things are all moving smoothly out there on the roads. We can't see anything on our screens, but if it's different wherever you are out and about, you can let us know on 0487 99 1233 if you're seeing something different. But the road's looking pretty good for us right now. Whoops. I had thought that would be funny if I did that, and then I hit the wrong button. Here we are. I'm not going to play any more Darth Vader theme. And if you're just tuning in, it was a whole other thing. Join us for News Extra, about 20 past each hour. On 1233 ABC Newcastle, ABC Upper Hunter. Nikki's sending me ha-ha messages. A genuine slip there. Anyway, today, June 30. What have you got on your to-do list today? I'm hoping that Roger Montgomery can help us out in the next couple of minutes. He, of course, is your finance guru. What can we be doing today before a new financial year rolls around? If you've got some ideas, text them on through as well. I don't think taking part in the EFE sales is going to be on Roger's list. But hey, we'll find out. But I've been promising to play you your mystery song on 1233 ABC Newcastle this morning. Barbie was first to get it, and Lynn wasn't too far behind. It is ABBA, and I Am the Tiger.

0: Whew, big lungs there. Of course, it is ABBA. You can hear it, but not, you know, their traditional sort of disco vibes. But that is I Am the Tiger. It is ABBA. Well done, Barbie and Lynn. You both picked that one out. But some fun trivia from Kathy in Mayfield. Lulu sang I Am a Tiger, released in 1968. Haven't heard that one, Kathy, but thanks for putting it on our radar. I wonder if there was a little inspiration there for ABBA. Anyway, we won't speculate here on 1233 ABC Newcastle Mornings, will we? It is 22 to 10, and a message is coming through from Posty at Merriwar. Thanks, Posty. Just driven Merriwar to Scone and says the fog is thick all the way. My goodness, it has been lingering very late here in the Hunter, in the Upper Hunter, I should say, in the last couple of days. But thanks for popping that on our radar, Posty. Very foggy still out there. Take it easy on the roads.
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3: 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He was always destined to do big things, you know? 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
5: How much is enough?
6: I got a little bit of money coming my way.
0: Oh, well, tax time is nearly here, and hopefully there's a little bit of money coming our way in our tax returns. You might be crossing your fingers more than, I guess, you know, doing something about it. But no, with what have we got? Just over 14 hours left. Let's do something to minimise the tax we need to pay, maximise those returns. Roger Montgomery apparently has quite the list for us. Good morning, Roger.
7: Good morning, Amelia. How are you?
0: Well, I'm a little bit stressed because I feel like I've got a few things to add to my to-do list before midnight rolls around. And one of them is not being tempted by all these EFE sales, but let's do something proactive. Is there much we can do today, or has the horse bolted?
7: Well, look, if you've left it to now, then that tells me you haven't planned very well.
0: But guilty.
7: Yes. But there are a few things you can actually do which are worth pursuing, and you can do them right up until the last minute, you know, right up until the last second, actually, before midnight. And it really depends on whether you are an employee or whether you're, you know, a contractor or a small business owner, for example. But essentially, some of the things you can do is you can actually prepay your next year's work-related expenses. So, and of course, you need to have the cash flow. But you can pay up to 12 months of expenses ahead and claim the deduction tonight. Now, that covers things like income protection insurance. So if you hold a policy that's outside of your superannuation, you can go online and you can prepay your premium for the next year. That's one thing you could do, and you'll get a deduction for that. If you've got subscriptions to journals or subscriptions to online services, for example, it could be an internet service, it could be a marketing service, it could be related to your user interface or email campaigning, that sort of thing. You can prepay those, and if that's possible, then you do it before midnight and you'll get the deduction for that. It also applies to work-related magazines and journals, and then any other subscriptions that you've got, for example, industry memberships, union fees, all of those sorts of professional development memberships, they're all able to be paid in advance, and then you get a deduction for them too.
0: Yeah, righto. Okay, so there is certainly a bit of a few dollars to be clawed back before midnight tonight. I guess are there any big ones? I don't know. I'm thinking in the farming game. I wonder how many people are going out with the season turning a little and perhaps investing in a new bit of machinery or something today. What about in that big space?
7: You can take advantage of the $20,000 instant asset write-off. So that's active for this financial year. And it applies on a per asset basis, so it's $20,000 per asset. So you can buy multiple assets as long as each one is no more than $20,000.
0: Wow.
7: Now, there is a catch. The ATO says that the asset has to be used or installed and ready for use by midnight tonight.
0: Bit of a pinch,
7: maybe. So if you're buying something online and you're waiting for it to be delivered, it's not going to count. But if, you know, if it's a laptop that you've bought or a phone or something like that, or farm equipment, and it's been sitting in a box, if you, you're supposed to get it out of the box, turn it on, open it, and set it up before midnight, it's legally ready for use, and you'll get that $20,000 instant asset write-off.
0: Does that roll over to next year? Because I know there's been discussions in the past from particular farming lobby groups that there was talk that the federal government would stop some of those bigger instant asset write-offs.
7: Well, I think the current government needs to get all the votes it can get, so they might extend it. We'll okay. wait and see. And then the other one, the big one for individuals as well, is making a donation, a charitable donation. Now, it has to be to a deductible gift recipient, so the charity has to have DGR status. If you make that donation online via a credit card or PayPal or however it is that you do it, provided it's before midnight and you download the receipt straight away, so it shows today's date, then you'll be able to make that that deduction as well, which is really handy because it can be any amount that you want. And then the other thing you can do if you're a small business owner is you can pay some of your operating expenses up front. So, for example, you know, phone, I mentioned some of those subscriptions that you might have to, you know, internet mailing email campaigns and those sorts of things. But software subscriptions, for example, your accounting software, your Microsoft subscriptions, you can opt for an annual billing cycle tonight and pay for that tonight, and you'll be able to deduct the full 12 months of operating expenses today, which is handy.
0: It is very handy. Investment fund manager Roger Montgomery with us this morning on the last day of this financial year. Anything else for small business owners before we perhaps move to looking at the stock exchange and if there's anything there? Anything else for small business owners though?
7: Yeah, you can write off your bad debts. So for example, you know that someone is not going to pay you back. You have to physically write them off in your accounting system as a bad debt. You do that before midnight and you can claim the tax deduction and reduce your income for the year, for the 26th financial year. So that's another one that's worth having a look at, who hasn't paid and who's more than 90 days post due, and perhaps write them off.
0: And Roger, I'm very green, and I think we spoke about this last time we had you on and I was filling in, but very green to buying shares and working in the ASX. What, is there any benefit to buying or selling shares today?
7: Look, this is a bit of fancy footwork. But if you've got a stock that let's say you've got a stock that has a capital loss, for example, and you've already got some capital gains that you've booked this year, provided you don't intend to buy that stock back and showing a loss, and if you sell it today rather than tomorrow, you'll get to offset that capital loss against your capital gains that you've got elsewhere in your portfolio if you've realised those capital gains. So that's one where you can reduce the liability that you've got to the tax office for the capital gains that you've made already, by crystallising or realising a capital loss. Now, you can't sell it, crystallise the capital loss, and then buy it back straight away, because then you're just clearly trying to just reduce your tax. You're not really intending to take that loss. That's why I said it's a little bit of fancy footwork. You've got to be honest with yourself and decide that you don't want to own that stock anymore. It's showing a loss. And if you've got some other capital gains, that's how you can reduce your liability to the ATO.
0: I don't know that my portfolio is big enough to have a dint or any capital gains that I need to pay, but it is an interesting concept nonetheless. Roger, before I let you go, can I ask what you have perhaps bought in the end of financial year sales, I don't know, that you think was a pretty good win?
7: Oh, look, I am a bit partial to red wine.
0: You can't write that off, can you?
7: I do. I have a 3-month period every year where I don't drink at all. But then on the weekends, I like to enjoy some red wine. And so the end of financial year often means that there are some small distributors who support smaller winemakers around Australia, and they'll often have an end of year financial sale, but they start that sale at the beginning of the month.
0: Mm-hmm.
7: And so you can pick up some, you know, some really, really good wine at a bit of a discount. And so I've done that this year.
0: I was expecting you to say something very useful for the business, but no, red wine, which is probably a good way to blow off steam on a Saturday night, perhaps.
7: It might be.
0: We'll see if the ATO will let us claim that. We'll see. Roger, thank you so much for joining us today.
7: Always a pleasure. Look forward to talking to you again soon.
0: Thanks so much. Roger Montgomery there, an investment fund manager, and joining us here for our Hip Pocket segment on 1233 ABC Newcastle Mornings every so often. Yeah, have you found something? Oh, the end of financial year sales. I am a sucker for it. And with all the push ads we get on social media now, I almost just have to lock my phone in a box and just work and then find something else to fill my day in, because otherwise I think I'd be broke by midnight tonight. But I've been pretty good holding out. But if you found something that you thought was a steal, you can let us know. 0487 99 1233. Maybe you could even claim it back on your business, maybe, or your tax, but maybe it was just a good deal on some

0: red wine like Roger had there? Let me know. 0487 99 12 33.
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0: And Stinker's actually getting that chance today to meet with some of his rescuers. If you missed that, poor Stinker was stuck out in the water, I think it was about 5 hours, and he shared his story with Scott Bevan on Saturday morning. But today, I think it's in the next hour or so, Stinker will be meeting up with those who rescued him. So keep an ear out. We'll try and bring you more on that before 11. If not, stay listening to Drive, of course, with Jenny March, and after 3 to hear that, reunion with Stinker Clark, one of our longtime ABC reporters, off the water there, but got himself into a spot of bother on the weekend. Well, recently, I should say, spoke about it with us on the weekend, and we'll hear more about that reunion across the day. 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
0: Well, we are just getting some breaking news to hand about one of our local coal mines. We hope to bring you an update on that inside the next 10 minutes.

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0: So kilometres northwest of Singleton, here in the Upper Hunter. And yes, we have heard today that Yancoal, the owners, have made an announcement to some 300 workers that are employed there that mine will be closing. So it'll be a staged closure, but it'll be closing in early 2028.
1: Wow. Sorry, how many workers do they have there, and are there any immediate losses?
0: Yeah, so there's about 300 people employed. According to the Mining and Energy Union, they say that 60 jobs will be cut immediately. Those will be immediate redundancies, and there is obviously a prospect of further losses this year and next year as it moves towards that closure that's been announced for early 2028.
1: Yeah, certainly conversations that we've been having here in the Hunter Valley, some, I guess, a lot more lead time than others. You mentioned you'd been speaking to the Mining and Energy Union this morning. What have they had to say?
0: Yeah, so Robin Williams, the Northern District President for the union, yeah, he said it's obviously a serious blow for the affected workers, and yeah, this whole community, as you mentioned here in the Upper Hunter, yeah, any prospect of mine job losses, really hits a nerve. And the unions also said they're hoping that Yancoal will actively pursue redeployment opportunities for those workers. They obviously have quite a strong presence here in the Hunter Valley, a few different operations. So yeah, I guess there's hope, or certainly the union has hope that some workers could be redeployed. But yeah, just a bit of an uncertain time for them for sure.
1: It is. I know this story is just developing, Courtney. You're onto it. You've reached out to Yancoal, and there'll be more to come on 12:33 ABC Newcastle across the day. But thanks for sharing what you've got so far with us.
0: Thanks.
1: Courtney Yendall there from our ABC Upper Hunter newsroom. And yes, the team looking at that right now will bring you more updates as they come to hand. But so far, we do know that there will be a staged closure of the Yancoal-owned Ashton Underground at Camberwell, just north of Singleton. There we understand, or the Mining and Energy Union understands, that 60 workers will be made redundant immediately. And hopefully, like we heard there will be some redeployment opportunities into the future there as well. We'll keep you across it on 12:33 ABC Newcastle.
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1: You're listening to 12:33 ABC Newcastle Mornings. Amelia with you today and the next couple of days. Scott back with you on Friday. It's 2 minutes to 10. Your state news is up next. And on the other side of that, this has been a long time coming for communities of the Northern Rivers. But today, the CSIRO has released its report into how we essentially take the height off future major floods. I think we all remember our whole state, was reeling with those Northern Rivers floods back in 2022. They've certainly had a tough time of it, but we'll unpack what this CSIRO report has found. Hopefully a few solutions to come. That's on the other side of the 10 o'clock news. And I also want to introduce you to someone next hour as well, who is taken off on an incredible journey, 400 Ks. She's down around the Riverina at the moment. She's travelling backwards in her wheelchair. We'll find out what she's advocating for as well next hour, right here on 12:33 ABC Newcastle. And I wonder as well if you've been tempted to take off in the caravan lately. It's a much better option, isn't it? Those last minute options, I suppose, if you can't book a room or you don't know where you'll end up, you just want to get out and get away and take a bit of a holiday or a break. If you've got the caravan, you can kind of just do that. It's not a luxury I have, but apparently, even in the cost of living crisis, they are still getting out and about. We'll take a look at who is hitting the road, where they're spending their money next hour as well. I hope you can stay with me after the latest from our news team right here on 12:33 ABC Newcastle, where it is 10 o'clock.
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7: 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Good morning. Tony Matthews with ABC News. The Foreign Minister has described the death of a young woman in Thailand as horrific and says she'll talk with her Thai counterpart about the case. 45-year-old Australian Simon Peter Carman has been charged